0: behalf of the family. Parton was 80 years old. Fox's Tanja J. Powers has more.
1: Dolly Parton was a singer, songwriter, actor, businesswoman, and philanthropist. Born the fourth of 12 children in 1946 in Locust Ridge, Tennessee, Parton was a pioneer for women in country music. Her biggest hits include 9 to 5, Jolene, Here You Come Again, and I Will Always Love You. She was inducted into the Country Music and Rock and Roll Halls of Fame, won multiple Grammys, was awarded the National Medal of Arts, and received the Recording Academy's Lifetime Achievement Award. Her Imagination Library has distributed more than 280 million free books to kids worldwide, and her theme park, Dollywood, has entertained millions since it opened in 1986. Tanya J. Powers, Fox News.
0: Reaction pouring in from the country music world. Singer-songwriter John Rich explains Parton's immense popularity.
2: It's hard to speak your mind and still be nice, and Dolly Parton always did that with a smile and some kind of grit that you're just inherently born with, I think. I don't think that you can't teach a class on Dolly Parton-isms. You're either born with it or you're not.
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0: Canada will announce retaliatory tariffs against the U.S. after trade talks broke down. President Trump told Canadian leaders to fall in line or face consequences far worse than existing tariffs, including new 50% tariffs on Canadian vehicles, auto parts, and steel. Prime Minister Mark Carney accuses Washington of trying to subordinate Canada. The Trump administration says the Kennedy Center may need to be raised if the president's name isn't allowed on the building.
5: The Kennedy Center's board argues without prominent recognition of President Trump, donors will not contribute to the Performing Arts Center, and it will fall into a financial and structural debt spiral. The argument was made in a court filing as part of a case that forced the removal of President Trump's name from the building's facade. The Trump administration warns without adequate funding, the Kennedy Center could deteriorate further, requiring the entire structure be taken down and replaced with an outdoor amphitheater. The Washington Post reports both ticket sales and fundraising drastically fell following the board's decision to add President Trump's name to the structure. At the White House, Jared Halpern, Fox News.
0: A man killed 8 of his relatives, including 4 children, as they gathered for Sunday dinner at a home in Billings, Montana. The victims represented 4 generations of the blended family, ranging from a great-grandmother in her 90s to a 7-year-old girl. Police say they responded to the home Sunday evening and heard gunshots just before the house was completely engulfed in flames. Detectives confirming today there have been 8 victims, including 4 children. 1 person found dead of a self-inflicted gunshot wound. The U.S. government issuing a travel alert for Americans planning to visit Mexicali in northern Mexico. The notice says that because of a threat, activities and travel were suspended. The U.S. did not provide details about the threat or whom it was directed towards. The city has been calm through today. I'm Tom Rigotti. This is Fox News.
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12: To the program, Dana Lash with you, and we are at the top of the second hour. And if you missed anything, we got the podcast. Of course, we also have YouTube, Facebook. Rumble's trash, so just ignore it. And then, of course, Substack, Chapter and Verse. I'm going to be honest with you. All of these people that are demanding that Hassan Piker apologize, he's never going to apologize, and the left is going to never make him apologize. They're not going to make him apologize for saying that America was responsible for 9/11. They're not going to make him apologize for saying the stuff that he said about Jews in America. They're not going to make him apologize for his rants about Christians or anything else. You know why? Because they don't care. They don't care about any of this stuff. The left doesn't care about any of this stuff. Whatever can exert maximum pressure to get them there, to get them towards their goal, that's all they care about. That's the only thing that has value. That's it. So all these people are like, oh, he should apologize. We can say that, but it's never going to happen. And Democrats are never going to make it happen either. You're never going to see an AOC distance herself any more than they already have. Bernie Sanders, the whole lot of them. These people would willingly put on brown shirts and goose step if they thought it would get them closer to their objective. That's not a joke. We've seen it happen in history time and time again. They look the other way when stuff happens if they realize that the person doing the stuff happening can actually get them some money or get them into it, leverage, use them as leverage to get into elected office. So, you know, this Abdul El Sayed guy in Michigan, his interview, oh my gosh. He just bloviates. It's all he does. And he never really answered anything. The other thing I noticed about this too, because I was sitting there listening to the monitor and I'm like, oh boy, here we are. The other thing I noticed is that he went in and he was defending Sharia law as though it was an expression of Muslim faith. I know you guys saw that, right? It's an expression, just simply an expression of Muslim faith. That's all it is. And I'm going to play this soundbite for you. But the way that he was talking about it, as though he was defending the presence of Sharia in the United States. It was one of the things that Waters asked him about. Because he was saying that El Sayed had said prior that if you were for banning Sharia, that's a white supremacy, which I thought was asinine. And then he was asked about it. This is cut 13. Listen to what he says here.
13: So getting rid of Sharia law's white supremacy, can you explain that one?
14: Do you know what canon law is, Jesse? I assume you're Christian, right?
13: Yeah, tell me.
14: All right, so canon law is the name for Christian law. I don't begrudge you your right to practice your faith as you choose.
12: He doesn't even, he's too stupid to even know what canon law means. That is not even what canon law means. First off, canon law literally only specifically deals with matters of church and religious governance. It literally only deals with like clergy and sacraments and like the day-to-day church, for the lack of a better way to put it, governance. Everything else is left to secular government. Everything else is left to government. He doesn't even understand what that means, first and foremost. Sharia is Islamic jurisprudence. He is trying to dodge what Jesse is really, I think, trying to ask him, is the difference between Western and Islamic jurisprudence, right? So Sharia is Islamic jurisprudence, whereas Western jurisprudence is everything. Canon law does not regulate the legal sphere here. That's not how we don't operate under that. That was a dumb, and I was listening to that thinking, you can't, that's not even comparable. This jackass doesn't even know what canon law means. He is one of those guys who's only been told kind of what to say, so he's not real well read. Abdul Al-Sayed is not an intellectual, and that should come as no surprise. But he's not an intellectual. I mean, canon law is literally, this is something that is church authority, whereas Sharia is supposed to be like their prophet-inspired, you know, etc. And that's, and canon is all about relying upon church hierarchy. I mean, you guys understand the difference. But here's the big thing with it. You know, because he was saying that, I guess, that it hasn't even been tried here in the United States. When we moved here to Texas in 2013, when I started working at The Blaze and I was doing my radio program separately, one of the things that was the big news story was the community of Irving, Texas was reeling. And I was working there. That's where the studios and all of that were with The Blaze. The community was reeling because just a couple of years prior, this guy named Yasser Saeed had murdered his two beautiful daughters because he, as a Muslim, thought that they were becoming too westernized. So he basically got them in a car, shot them dead, and went on the run, right? He was trying to be very clever in all of this, and his family was helping to cover for him and all of this stuff. I mean, it's a horrible story. He was eventually taken into custody and charged in 2020, and he was convicted in 2022. Now, that was an honor killing. And one of the defenses was that they are a family that practices, that lives under Sharia. That's the same town in which a literal Islamic tribunal also tried, at the same time period, establishing a Sharia court. And the excuse was always, well, it's only going to be for civil matters. Only civil matters. Well, that's stupid. Here's why it's stupid. Women have absolutely no legal standing in Sharia court. Under Sharia, women have no legal standing. So if you're sitting here talking about family civil disputes, custody disputes, immediately those women are not getting due process at all whatsoever. They're not getting their day in court. They're not getting fair representation because they're not recognized legally under Sharia. That is garbage Islamic jurisprudence. This is the United States of America. If you do not like our system of laws, take your happy backside back to the sandpit from where you come. If you dislike anything I have to say, choke on it. This is about supplanting Western jurisprudence with Islamic jurisprudence, Sharia. So the two are entirely incompatible. Women don't even have recognition in the court under Sharia. So how are you going to claim, oh, it's just for civil matter? You're talking about screwing women over. Nothing new in a community that, you know, where you had a guy who honor killed his two daughters. This is also the same community where you had Clock Boy. This was all literally within the same like 4-year period. You remember the Clock Boy kid who put a bunch of wires in this pencil case and it looked like a bomb? And he was reported to have like told people that, joking about it. And they ended up taking him because they thought it was, I guess, like an explosive device or it looked too much like one. And they ended up detaining him. They took him to the police station. They were asking him questions. His dad showed up and the family made a big to-do of it. They wanted all the police officers involved charged. They came after the city council and they went after the then mayor at the time, now Congresswoman Beth Van Dyne, but she was mayor of Irving, Texas at the time. She got so many death threats. When I interviewed her, and I was the first at The Blaze to interview her, I had her on set. She came with like a 3 or 4 person detail. And I mean, that just was underscoring how serious the issue was for her. So Abdul al-Sayed can sit here and say, oh, well, Sharia, you know, no one's letting it. It's not even happening anyway. Oh, Sharia, it's about, you know, this is, you have canon law. It's not even remotely the

0: a disproportionate number of people as a function of redlining who are forced into certain communities. How do we make sure that their schools are made whole?
1: So let's have a conversation about reparations, because if we're going to have any discussion of reparations, it starts with Islamists. Because who was it that trafficked in slavery the most? I don't know, going from like what, mid-7th century all the way into the 20th century, it's been Arabs. You can get mad at me for saying the truth, but it doesn't make it less truthful. I mean, you had about what, how many people? I think the estimates are, because it's kind of hard, I mean, millions. I think the estimates are anywhere from like 10 to 18 million people. And that's just from sub-Sahara Africa alone, taken in. They operated all over the world. I mean, one of the reasons why Jefferson created the Navy and went to Tripoli was to deal with the Barbary pirates who were capturing merchant ships and taking our citizenry into slavery. It's been going on for a long time. They had the Trans-Saharan route. They had the Indian Ocean route. They had European raids. I mean, for crying out loud. They did quite a lot. So if we're going to have a discussion about Arabs or a discussion about reparations, let's talk about the Arab contribution to that, because it starts with the origin, does it not? The origin of it. So let's think about it. Let's see. You had I think the Arab and Barbary pirates, I think, looking at my notes, it was about 1.3 million European Christians into slavery. That was just between the 16th and 19th centuries. Taking people from their homes, robbing them of their culture and of their identity. They were involved in a slave trade for about 13 centuries, and it had to be forcefully abolished with them. But let's talk about the reparations, because I would love, let's have from the Arab slave trade, Abdul al-Sayed's own background, let's have them pay reparations. The closest historical estimate we have for satisfying that debt owed is about, it ranges from $5.2 trillion to $100 trillion. I don't know about y'all, but I want my reparations now. I think that we're owed that. I mean, you have to look at how many people were enslaved by that. Going because there were so many different trade routes, and because there were so many different, for the lack of a better way to put it, sales avenues. You're looking at, I think the rough estimate was 720 billion hours of uncompensated labor. So Abdul al-Sayed's not interested in talking about actual reparations, because he would owe the most in reparations for practicing it the longest, doing it the most, and creating it. So trillions of dollars. So if we're going to have a conversation about reparations, let's start with Abdul al-Sayed's Islamist beliefs and origin. Because you created it. So you owe the most. Where are our reparations? Where are the reparations to Americans in the United States of America for the sin of slavery that were created by one ideology that is still doing it to people in Africa today? But everybody looks the other way because they don't want to get their heads chopped off. I think that should maybe be reversed. Just saying. We have more on the way as we move. 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
1: Please visit our website
3: funding
1: at
3: absurd studies through U.S. universities.
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3: Campus reform
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5: 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The Gifting Grace Project
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3: truth,
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10: And now, all of the news you would probably miss. It's time for Dana's Quick Five.
0: All right, so first up here, of course, oh, here it is. I lost my whole thing because I'm running my mouth to Abdul El Sayed online, so stay tuned. Let's see, so this, I'll get to the robot humanoid one. It's creepy. This story, well, we had the Paramount one yesterday. They're going to Austin. Let's do the robot one. So apparently humanoid robot soldiers, the word is that they're about 5 to 10 years away from, I guess, being applicable in a battlefield. They said that, but they're going on a source from a Chinese source who works in Chinese robotics. So I don't believe any of this. It's just whatever trash that these people are like the Borderlands characters. Whatever you can cobble together from junk and steal from other people and try to horrifically scale it up. I'm sorry, but I just don't find that frightening. The world's oldest lab-grown human brains reached 7 years old, and scientists think they may have recorded the passage of time. Why are we doing this? Why are we doing this? This is such a stupid, futile exercise. Gen X apparently is the only generation not freaked out by AI, according to a new study from Fast Company. Generation X is the most comfortable of all the generations, including Z and millennials, with AI. We're going to talk about AI and data centers and more here coming up. Stick with us. 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
26: So as we were talking about last segment about this idea of reparations that Abdul El-Sayed was discussing and demanding, and he was on last night talking about it. He's been tweeting about it as well. And he's mentioned it quite a bit on the campaign trail. When he wants to pony up some of his cash to account for the Islamist slave trade, because, by the way, the Arab slave trade predated the transatlantic slave trade by over 800 years. far longer. And not just people from Africa, also European and other continents. You're talking about anywhere from 18 to 20 million people. Billions of unpaid hours of labor. Trillions of dollars owed in reparations. And by the way, the Muslim slave trade continues today. Qatar's workforce is pretty much entirely enslaved people. And that's just one example. So if Abdul al-Sayed was really serious about having a discussion on reparations, open your wallet. Where's our money that we're owed? I want my trillions. Y'all want your trillions? Yeah, says the audience. Kane, you want your trillions? Yeah, says Kane. This is idiotic. And by the way, they covered a 1,300-year history. Still going. So this fool wants to get out there and run his mouth about reparations. Oh, we got to have reparations. He's not going to start it. I mean, you know, you predated everybody else by almost a damn millennia, but the truth of the matter is, and he's still talking about it. This is flashback al-Sayed, cut 15. Listen.
0: And we owe the reparations of recognizing that this country was built on uncompensated labor of enslaved people. I believe we owe it to engage in reparations. There are so many ways in which we need to have a conversation about reparations. We need to invest in reparations. We need reparations in this country.
26: Furthermore, you know how stupid this is? How are you going to deal with reparations? You know, aside from the Arab slave trade, which predated the transatlantic one by almost by over 800 years. And still today, they have people like, you know, Qatari workers are all indentured servants, et cetera, et cetera. They're still part of it. And they owe, I think the estimate is trillions upon trillions and of billions of hours of unpaid labor. When you get past that and you're specifically looking at the United States, okay, so let's entertain this. What about the people who came here, I don't know, like, Juan, if I'm going to use you as an example, Juan wasn't involved in the slave trade. Why should he be involved? Or what about Cain's family? Hell, part of Cain's family is from Mexico. What about the people that come over here from Ireland? I have Irish in my family. I got Irish and Scandinavian in my family and my bloodline. I also have American Indian. So how are you going to divide all that up? My husband's family, they didn't come here until the mid to late 1800s. And they, right when they got here, they were fighting in the Civil War for the North. So, you know what? The reparations, we paid already reparations, by the way. We paid. I just feel like Abdul al-Sayed is ignorant of history. He's very ignorant of history because we ended up, We paid with the blood of Americans in the Civil War. That was the reparations. You had what? I think the total casualty is under, it's what, 1.4, 1.5 million? I'm going to look this up. I want to be accurate. And it was over, yeah, it's 1.5 million total casualties. And that includes killed, wounded, missing, and captured. So you're looking still at just under a million dead. Families completely gone, right? Family turned against family. You're looking at quite a lot of lives lost. That's the reparations. That debt was paid in blood. So if Abdul al-Sayed is ignorant of the American history that he wants to suddenly try to claim so he can rewrite it, tough beans. This is the truth of the matter. But even then, just looking at it, you know, just exploring the ludicrousness of this topic. What about people who just like, let's say who just immigrated here in the past? What about one of my friends whose family's Cuban? Her grandfather came from Cuba. Came from Cuba. Her mother was little bitty. She was the youngest of like 9 kids. They immigrated, went to Florida, ended up in Houston, then ended up in Dallas. So what about their family? How does that work?

0: people thought about this? How does that even work with any practicality? Or what about African nations that sold other African nations into slavery? So are we going to trace everybody? So no. Just because you're black does not mean you get reparations. Because we have to look and see, are you one of the nations in Africa that were selling people that you raided and conquered to Arab slave traders or to later the transatlantic trade? Because if you are, why should you be eligible for reparations? How are we working this, folks? How are we doing it? Yeah, I don't think so. That's not how that's going to work. He didn't really think about this too much, did he? He did not think about that very much. Yeah, Steve was saying that he had a great-grandparent that left Irish poverty in the 1890s. So how does that work? What percentage of that is deducted? I love these people who think that their histories are spotless. Not even Jesus had a spotless lineage, which is kind of the point. So this is just a stupid conversation to even have. But that's who this guy is. I wanted to play cut 9 as well, because this was really setting me off. Abdul Al-Sayed talking about healthcare. I don't think he understands how healthcare works. Listen.
1: You know, I remember having great conversations with my conservative friends about right-to-try legislation. The idea that the government shouldn't tell you what kind of healthcare you should have. I just think the government shouldn't tell you what kind of healthcare you should have.
0: Okay, well, but you support the exact kind of healthcare that you think where the government tells you what to have. He supports single payer. When people sit here and go, Medicare for all, Medicare for all. He said, by the way, we passed Obamacare. That solved all the problems we were told. What are you people talking about? You guys got Obamacare. Everybody's fine now. It all works fine, right? Isn't that how it was? So what the hell are they talking about? They got Obamacare. Unless they lied and Obamacare didn't actually work. How does that? Someone make sense of that. You all remember this argument. You all remember it. We got to pass Obamacare. We got to pass Obamacare. We passed Obamacare. And then we're able, now everybody's got health care. We're all covered, except we're not now. It's weird because I ended up losing my son's allergist when we had Obamacare. I ended up losing also one of my doctors. I had to switch. I had a friend who lost a specialist in oncology who had to switch. And it just got worse and worse. It's like three times more expensive than it was. My premium is astronomical. It's insane. But when you have single payer, it gets even worse. And we have single payer. But, I mean, it's all that but a name, really. It is. It's single payer. And one of the reasons it's so expensive is so that they can say that everybody's covered, but they ration the care as well. So if everybody can access it, it's got to be rationed. Remember the unelected bureaucrats that were going to decide on a case-by-case basis whether or not people received care? How long do you think a process like that takes? I mean, look at Canada. People are struggling just to even go in and get basic checkups or follow-ups. I had a friend who ended up coming to the United States. It's going to be a year, first week of September. She had gotten an abnormal scan. I don't want to divulge her health, but she had gotten an abnormal scan. And she's from the United States, married a Canadian, moved to outside of Toronto, moved to Canada. And dealing with their health care has been asinine. And so they were so worried about it. Her and her husband just came back to the United States. And she ended up actually having to, have surgery. She's not going to have, the surgery is not going to take place until next month, but she's got to have surgery. She's got to, had to go back to Canada, get some of her stuff, and she's coming back here for surgery. And they're going to have to pay out of pocket because she was only going to be able to go in and get her follow-up the first week of September, almost a year after the abnormal scan. Now, I thought that that was a fluke. I mean, I know that that Canadian healthcare is horrible and I've heard about it, but when I first mentioned that story on this program, the number of people who wrote me, who either had family in Canada, there were actual Canadians that wrote me who listened from up way up north. And they were like, that's exactly how this happens. That's exactly how the system works. To the letter. That is, they were like, no, Dana, that's not unusual. That's how it works. I'm like, wait a minute. You mean to tell me that you can have an abnormal scan and live in, and they make you live in fear and it gets worse in a year's time? That is not healthcare. That's not care. That's not even prevention. We don't do anything preventatively. I really do think that one of the great things that's going to come out of the MAHA movement is more focus on preventative care, if anything. And I'm happy for that because that's what's needed. I think there's more money in prevention than there is in just remedy than anything else. So again, he has no idea what he's talking about. I love these people that drop here in like a second and then they're just, they want to sit here and remake the country. You don't get to do that. I really think that we need to start barring people from serving in elected office until they've been here X amount of times. I believe with Hamilton and some of the other founders and the Federalist Papers on that. Absolutely. They had a point. And as Kane notes, in Canada, it's easier to get, what is that called? It's the MAID, but what does the MAID stand for? I'm too
2: lazy
0: to Google it.
2: Medical assistance in dying.
0: Medical assistance in dying. Well, what do maids do? They clean it up. They clean stuff up, right? Take care of things, clean up messes. It's very appropriately named up there, don't you think so? It's sad. It's just incredibly sad. And so, I don't know. I the whole thing is the fact that he can say this stuff. And then Hillary Clinton, the audio that we played of her last segment, we say, we're just experimenting. No, you guys aren't experimenting. You're negotiating your surrender. You're not experimenting. No, you're in the final steps of negotiation of your surrender. That's what it is. We have more on the way. We've got Florida already. Really?
3: Yeah.
0: It's because the weather. It's making time go faster here, isn't it? We may just have to take another hour. We have Florida Man on the way. As we move, the folks who help make the program possible, friends of ours that will help us be capitalist, and we're grateful for them. It's the folks over at Alliance Defending Freedom. First off, this is such an amazing organization. I don't know if you guys are familiar with them, but I know, I guarantee you that you're familiar with a lot of their cases. I guarantee you that you're familiar with some of the stuff that they've done wherein they've, like, for instance, they won a major, just recently, this huge free speech case in front of SCOTUS that was defending a Christian counselor. ADF is fighting some of the biggest cultural and legal battles that are happening right now. They're protecting women's sports, not just in the courtroom, but also through common sense legislation. They're also fighting efforts to expand dangerous, like, mail order abortifacients, which can be abused. And we've seen instances of people abusing those and then ended up going to the hospital because they didn't take them properly. This is not even a joke. But they're not about just winning one case or one election. 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
2: Abuse. 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
8: Lake
2: or physical
8: Riley
2: force in any manner. However, if
8: Lakin
2: circumstances arise such that we are the only obstacle preventing a child from further abuse, we stand ready to be that obstacle.
8: Should have not been here.
2: If you'd like to know
8: that's
2: more about BACA,
8: so many are
2: please visit our website
8: to see law enforcement taking action, securing the border, and deporting violent criminals.
2: Or
8: women
2: call
8: deserve safe communities.
2: Yet,
8: many college campuses
2: abuse.
8: Celebrate and vow to
9: the
8: protect illegal immigrants.
9: Kids,
8: campus reform exposes
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9: What do
8: a secure
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8: border and removal
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8: on campuses and beyond.
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8: America's
9: and
8: education institutions
9: me
8: should
9: and
8: not stand in the
9: me
8: way.
9: Towards success.
8: Visit campusreform.org.
10: So
8: restoring truth,
10: just
8: correcting
10: there,
8: bias
10: like,
8: in education.
10: Listen.
8: One
10: I just
8: story
10: want
8: at a time.
10: To yap
8: a series
10: to, like,
8: brought to you by the Leadership
10: fine, like,
8: Institute
10: just,
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11: What are
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11: best
9: know
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18: It's his life mission to make bad decisions. It's time for Florida Man.
0: Don't think that you're going to outwit police because you're on a lawnmower. How many times have we had this story or a story like this on this program, right? So police pull over a Florida man riding a lawnmower and they find a lot of stuff. I'm going to take a deep breath here. Okay. Dixie County Sheriff's Office, narcotics deputies stopped a red lawnmower just a couple days ago because it was not meeting the requirements to operate as a registered vehicle on public roads, according to the Sheriff's Office. They identified the driver as Roy Lee McDaniel, and they said he smelled like marijuana, and he admitted that he had smoked earlier. But then he also had some other items on the lawnmower. Sitting at his feet was a gray bag. And according to the sheriff's office, it belonged to him. Now, I can't say one of these words, Kane. Deputies searched the bag and they found marijuana, pills that they identified as clonazepam. What's that? Clonazepam? That sounds like a clown medicine.
7: Clonazepam.
0: I don't even know what that is. Google that. I don't know what it is. Hypodermic needles and crystal meth. And they did the field test to the meth. And of course, it's meth. So he got in trouble. He was taken to Dixie County Jail and charged with possession of all kind of stuff. Methamphetamine, controlled substances without a prescription, drug paraphernalia, all kinds of things. So he went right to the pokey. I would think that if you're traveling literally with a gray bag of drugs at your feet, that maybe riding a bright red lawnmower, a riding mower, is maybe not the most inconspicuous mode of transportation. Just saying. I don't know. A Florida dirt bike rider waves at a deputy before leading the chase into the woods. Is this the guy that jumped the big thing? Wait, did I see this video or is that another video?
7: No, I think that's another one.
0: Look, I'm going to tell you. You watch one police chase on Instagram and now Instagram's like, you love police chases now. And that's all it wants to show me. Flagler County deputies arrested, this is a fun name, Kenley Critcher, shortly before 6 p.m. Deputies spotted again a red dirt bike leaving Eagle Rock Ranch neighborhood, traveling south on the highway's shoulder. When the deputy attempted to conduct a traffic stop, the rider did not pull over. Instead, the motorcyclist looked back, waved, and took off down a gravel path leading to Circle S Road right into the woods, slipping past an electronic gate that had just opened for another car. The deputy pursued the bike down the dirt road with emergency lights and sirens flashing before losing sight of it. Following the tracks left in the dirt, the deputy eventually discovered the motorcycle abandoned along a wood line. K-9 and the Firefly Aviation team responded to assist, and then a witness identified Critcher. He went right to his damn home in the woods. What an idiot. I'm not saying, just don't run from the police. Then he waved at the deputy again to follow him, and that's it. There you go. They took him to jail. He was charged with fleeing and eluding law enforcement, operating a motorcycle without a valid endorsement, operating an unregistered vehicle, and he posted a $3,500 bond. Ooh, court records show that this same individual was previously convicted of stalking. Oh, that's kind of creepy. He wasn't stalking that time. Let's see here. There's, I got another bad cyclist. Oof, there's another. Okay. Is this real? Please let this. I don't trust half the stuff that Amber sends me. Florida woman Amber. Because the headline says Florida man punches a minor at Chuck E. Cheese for stealing his girlfriend and getting her pregnant in Pompano Beach. We may have this one for you tomorrow if it checks out. Third hour's next.
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16: This is a Fox News alert. Mourning for a country superstar. On Tom Graham, Fox News. Dolly Parton remained in the spotlight for decades. Her death, now confirmed to have been following a brief battle with cancer.
19: Just when I am about to get myself.
16: The singer, songwriter, and actress dying at the age of 80, her legacy being remembered. Singer Don McLean telling Fox News about when he first met Dolly.
20: Nobody knew who she was, and I thought, wow, she's not only beautiful, but she's so talented. And, who knew that she'd develop into this gigantic star.
16: Singer Sheryl Crow writing, there's a hole in the universe. Country star Lynn Greenwood also reacting to her death.
21: It was no doubt when you met Dolly Parton, you realized how wonderful she was as a human being.
16: And the legend behind Jolene, I Will Always Love You, rose from humble beginnings in her home state of Tennessee. Governor Bill Lee remembering the star, though, for her personality.
22: There's always someone criticizing someone for something, but not with Dolly. And it speaks to this unique
1: ability she had to love people and to genuinely love them.
4: President Trump also praising Dolly on social media, also ordering flags lowered across the country in her honor.
22: President Trump says there has never been anyone like Dolly Parton and never will be, calling her death a true loss for millions of people. In a social media post, the president says flags will be lowered for 1 week in honor of Parton. Tennessee Senator Republican Marsha Blackburn says Dolly Parton's life and career are forever woven into Tennessee's music, culture, and history. Parton's family announced her death Tuesday. She was 80 years old. At the White House, Jared Halpern, Fox News.
4: Empire State Building in New York honoring Dolly Parton with a pink display of lights this evening. 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
4: Trade tit for tat. Canada responding after President Trump rolled out 50% tariffs on $20 billion worth of products from our neighbor to the north.
36: Canada says it will double its tariffs on American steel and aluminum from 25 to 50%. And will impose more tariffs on 700 other products, ranging from plastics, motorcycles, electronics. Dairy products have been a longstanding feud between neighbors. After the U.S. levied 50% tariffs on $20 billion in Canadian goods, including whiskey, dairy products, and hockey sticks, after talks collapsed. Canadian officials said their new tariffs were also crafted to put maximum pressure in key races ahead of the U.S. midterm elections.
4: Fox's Lucas Tomlinson there. Closing arguments are expected Thursday in the trial of Lindsay Clancy. She's the Massachusetts mother who's killed her three children and attempted to end her own life. Fox's Brian Yenis is in Plymouth.
37: Dr. Gregory Sathoff, a senior psychiatrist for the FBI who has treated thousands of patients with psychosis, testified there were inconsistencies about what Lindsay Clancy said a male voice told her and when she heard that voice. The defense says the voice ordered her, but Dr. Sathoff said it's unusual that a voice hallucination appeared only on the day of the killings.
38: Committing the act is not curative of the voice. I've not ever seen that.
37: Witnesses point to Clancy's methodical planning, sending her husband on errands, and the manner in which she killed her three children as proof she was right of mind enough to be held criminally responsible.
4: The defense says Clancy was suffering from postpartum psychosis. Now, the polls now closed in South Carolina. President Trump's influence over the Republican Party is being tested in one key race in particular. He's backing Senator Darlene Graham. She faces a runoff primary against fellow Republican Congressman. I'm Tom Graham, and this 82.
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8: Statement discussing it, and age 80. She had had an appearance at Dollywood that, when was this? Like just the other day that she had canceled, and she was telling people she was having health issues. She was pretty transparent about it. She was having some health issues since her husband had passed. She's going through it. And she ended up canceling this one appearance, which was rare for her, at Dollywood. And good heavens, they confirmed it today. Instagram video posted by her nephew, and age 80. And like I said, she had some health woes. I think she, because she had to cancel like what, a year ago, she had to cancel a string of concerts and things of that nature. But my heavens, that is going to be a big old, that's going to be a big old funeral down there. There's one thing that I'm going to tell y'all, there's one thing Southern folks do real well. It is having them visitations and having them funerals, I'm saying. So age 80, crazy. So now the tributes are coming in. Her husband, Carl Thomas Dean, only passed away just recently. She's just always has been one of those staples, always been out there. She's married for, what, over 60 years? And they got married in 1966. And she did a documentary where she was talking about how they met and all of this. But we got the video from the nephew who was announcing it. This is what they just posted to Instagram.
9: Hey, everyone. My name is Brian Seaver, son of Cassie Parton. And I'm representing the Parton and Owens family today, announcing the passing of my Aunt Dolly, Rebecca Parton Dean, sister, sis, Aunt Granny to one generation and Gigi to the next. This video announcement is something Dolly asked of me years ago, before I fully absorbed it as a future reality. As her head of security for more than 2 decades, a role my father Larry held before me, I have imagined the heaviness of this moment, but haven't truly felt it until now. It is an honor that is mixed with absolute pride and great sadness. But sadness lies with us, not with Dolly. Dolly has lived in the light and is in the arms of Jesus, surely met by Carl, her parents, and countless others who have watched her and longed for her to meet them in the heavens. I first went on the road with Dolly as a kid, getting a taste of the road life in the early 1980s. Dolly opened doors not just for me, but for her entire family to reach the potential we didn't even know was possible. Dolly also opened doors for generations of singers, songwriters, musicians, and dreamers from every walk of life and across every continent. By her example, we believed that anything was possible. She never saw a door she couldn't open, and the doors she opened made and changed history. My family and I have shared a lifetime of beautiful memories with Dolly, but so have you. She has always been on your television, your record player, your CD, and on your phone playlist, becoming an extended part of your family whether you liked it or not. Our family and the team she has entrusted with her legacy will work diligently to ensure her spirit will live with us forever. Dolly was a farmer, just like her daddy. He farmed the soil. She farmed songs and happiness. Dolly called me and said she wants to rest in a beautiful bed of plush cotton because after a life wearing heavy rhinestones, she finally deserves to be comfortable and have some rest. Rest in peace, Aunt Dolly, Aunt Granny, Gigi. May God bless Dolly Parton, and may God bless you all. She will always love you.
8: That's awesome. You could tell he's getting a little choked up there towards the end of it. God love him. I wonder if I was Like, how many? I wonder how many takes he had to do of that. Right. Wow. Queen of country music. One of the things that I think that so many people, I think, recognize in Dolly Parton is that she knew the assignment. She understood the assignment. She was an entertainer. She was a performer. She was a songwriter. I think it was one of my kids or one of their friends. I made the remark of some song that they liked, and I was like, oh, yeah, Dolly Parton wrote that. They're like, what? I'm like, yeah, Dolly Parton wrote that song. She wrote Whitney Houston's I Will Always Love You. She wrote that after she, I think she was splitting from Porter Wagoner, who they were working together. And she, I think that's the story behind that song. And not her manager, but like a business partner. And when they went their separate ways, that she was inspired to write that song. And she was talking about, she said at Glastonbury, she had made mention of how the song Jolene came about, because everybody always wondered, I think, with Jolene, you know, like, that, which is such a great song. And she said that it was kind of, I was reading this story on, actually, it was quoting her here. She said, it was kind of a running joke talking about her and her husband. She said there was this woman. She said that the song Jolene was inspired by a local bank teller who used to flirt with her husband, her late husband, Carl Dean. This is in 23. She told the story. She said, she's got this terrible crush on my husband, and he just loved going to the bank because she paid him so much attention. And she added, it was kind of like a running joke between us. When I was saying, hell, you're spending a lot of time at the bank, I don't believe we got that kind of money. And then years later, she told the crowd at Glastonbury, she said, you know, he spent a little more time with Jolene than I thought he should be. And so she says, I put a stop to that. I got rid of that redheaded woman in a hurry. I love it. And her song, I Will Always Love You, she wrote that after she split with Porter Wagoner. And then it was re-recorded by Whitney Houston in the early 90s. That was a huge hit. She famously refused to allow Elvis Presley to record his own version. And this was after Colonel Tom Parker had demanded that she sign over half the publishing rights for it. And she said, I just couldn't let, you know, the Colonel do that. I had to say no. And she said that Elvis had loved the song. And she said Priscilla had told her that after she and Elvis were divorced, that Elvis sang that song to her when they were walking down the steps of the courthouse together after they got divorced. Interesting. She's a powerful songwriter. And she said that Colonel Parker told her, quote, well, you know, we don't record anything with Elvis unless we got publishing on it, or at least half the publishing. And she goes, well, because I had a number one song on it, that's the most important copyright in my whole publishing company, and I can't do that, which was, you know, understood. But she said that she was heartbroken because one of her wishes was to always hear Presley, was to have heard Presley sing that song. And, you know, he would have just, oh, Elvis would have just turned that out. Oh, my goodness. But ended up Whitney Houston recorded it. Gorgeous song. There's certain songs that I can't listen to because they just, I don't know, certain songs. Some people I think can, they're very, I don't know, some people you just kind of, makes you immediately feel something one way or the other. Like, I don't listen to ballads, and I don't, but that song and then the Celine Dion song, the Titanic one, I'm like, nope, can't listen to it. Stevie Nicks, Landslide, nope. Those songs are banned in my home. I don't play them in my home. They're not allowed. Don't allow them. Because I hear them, and I'll be like, meh, and I am not a crier at all. But when I do cry, it's ugly. It is. I am the world's ugliest crier. And I think it's because I try to keep a bearing, and I'm like, ugh. Anyway. Beautiful song. We're not playing it at all because it's just so beautiful and it would be horrible right now. But she's amazing. She understood the assignment, like I said, and I think she never really got political. I think some people had ideas as to where she was, but she was really, really devoted to maintaining this accessibility and a practical accessibility. You know, she had her thoughts on things, but she always knew how to diffuse a situation whenever they would try to bring it to her. And I can't tell you how many interviews I've seen of her where they're trying to, like, get her on a particular issue or who she was voting for. And she expertly diffused it. And before the host even knew what was happening, had already turned that interview around and moved on. She was actually a very brilliant communicator. She really was. I mean, if she wasn't, you know, an artistic genius in this regard, my word, that woman could have run PR for the world. But I also loved how she was a maximalist. Because I love it. I think if I had more sense of style, I'd dress more maximalistly. But she was always extra.

Why did we say that about? You guys remember? Y'all out there watching, remember? I swear I said yesterday, it was like, oh my gosh, we got to guard our people. And I'll be dang, this with Dolly Parton. But she was just, she was so consistent. Yeah, as Kane said, she was consistent to the end. Always. With how she treated people, with her kindness. You never heard about anybody ever beefing with Dolly. Ever. Ever. I mean, this woman predated social media and then went on to dominate social media. She was just one of the smartest businesswomen. You're not going to hear a bad word about this woman from anyone, because she was one of those rare people who really loved what she did and enjoyed it and enjoyed sharing her talent with everybody. She talked about Jesus. She kept country country. Even when you had all of the super hyper popularized country and then kind of swung back to outlaw for a little bit, but I think it's swinging back the other way. She was consistent and kept it country. Oh my gosh. So I got to tell you, so my husband, when they have their big old family, these people are obsessed with karaoke. I love them so much. They are obsessed with karaoke. You can't get together and do a family thing at all with everybody. I think it's a prerequisite to marry into their family and have a karaoke machine. And one of my favorite things is Islands in the Stream, Kenny and Dolly. Oh, man, you got to get that harmony. You got to get that harmony right. Oh, my gosh. All her stuff was so fun, though. She just is a great, she's just a great performer. Great, you know, she's just great all around. My word. But Dolly Parton, age 80. I remember being a little kid and I had a denim skirt, a flouncy skirt, a Dukes of Hazzard t-shirt, and red cowboy boots. And I remember running around in my grandparents' gravel driveway while my grandfather was playing Dolly on his old truck radio. I remember that like as clear as day. I sound like I grew up like in the Great Depression, doesn't it? This is only like the 80s. We got more on the way as we roll into headlines. Our partners that bring you the program, friends of ours, friends of yours, friends of free radio, Patriot Mobile, the only Christian conservative cell phone service that's out there. 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And I've been in the Middle East, and I have never had any issue with my cell phone service at all whatsoever. 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
18: AM. All of the news you would probably miss. It's time for Dana's Quick Five.
0: You guys want to hear a fun fact? For those of you who don't listen terrestrially, we have bumper tracks that come into the segment, so we're playing a little 9 to 5 from Dolly Parton there. God rest her soul. That is also the song when college kids are sleeping in too long during the summer. I blast through my house, like decibel level all the way up to where right underneath where it damages my speakers. I am that mom. So, absolutely. All right. Dolly Parton passed away at age 8.

0: The news just coming in. We've been talking about her this last segment. Let's see some of the other headlines. Nothing matters anymore. New York NYPD is probing a fresh video. People climbing out of a Manhattan manhole. I don't know what this is. It's people in overalls and headlamps. People are saying they're the mole people. There's a video that posted on TikTok that showed people in overalls with headlamps. Is this or Ghostbusters? I'm just saying it could be. This looks, it just almost looks fake. Look at it, almost looks fake, right? They don't have any arrests. They're still investigating as to what in the world's happening. But it's not just that area. It's like different parts of the city. And they don't know what it's connected to. I don't know. Are we sure they're not terrorists?
1: No. We're not sure.
0: I'm just saying. Although that one dude in the black overalls looks like he could be a Rammstein. Yeah. Just saying. So, du hast. Just, you know. Let's see. 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
1: Yes.
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15: where children would be judged not by the color of their skin, but by the content of their character. 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
17: That's why AARP created This Is
15: PreTirement.org.
17: Because unless you've already retired,
15: and cultural
17: you're
15: resistance
17: in retirement,
15: to its harm in
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15: schools,
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15: America
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15: is strongest
17: options,
15: when you
17: potential
15: it,
17: tax
15: not
17: breaks,
15: divided.
17: And how you can
15: our
17: build
15: universities
17: savings
15: should
17: over time.
15: Lead the way in
17: visit
15: bringing people together, not driving them apart.
17: For free resources to help you customize your action
15: to learn
17: plan
15: more about the fight
17: and
15: against
17: feel the
15: DEI on college campuses.
17: Disappear.
15: Restoring
17: brought to you
15: truth,
17: by AARP
15: correcting
17: and the
15: bias in education.
18: You wanted to be cool.
15: One story at a time.
18: Which led you to smoking.
15: A series brought to you by the Leadership Institute and Radio America.
18: Then you met that special someone,
19: Jerry Reynolds,
18: which led to starting
19: here,
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1: You know, one of the things that I always found interesting about this song is that Dolly Parton was like, Jolene, with your beautiful, dazzling emerald eyes and your locks of auburn hair, would you please not take my man? Or I think this just shows you how nice she is. Every other one of us would be like throat punching a chick. Like, world star! I'm just saying, Dolly Parton, age 80. I saw this survey that was published. When was this published? Hold up, I want to get the date on this. This came, it was 4 months ago. Dolly Parton topped the list of global figures in a U.S. favorability poll. 8 years old, passed away. Family just announced it a half hour ago. 11-time Grammy winner, had a net favorability rating of 65%. Wait a minute. How did she only... She's the most, one of the most beloved figures. How was that only 65%? Who are these other fools out here?
2: We should hunt them down.
1: Who are they, Kane? Y'all, who are these people that were like, I just don't know. I mean, one of the most talented country music artists, most beautiful and also sweetest. I just don't know. Voice like honey. I just don't like that.
3: I mean, not to mention the catalog of work.
1: I know. Who would not like Dolly? You know what? Let me handle immigration, like interviewing people, because this would be a question. I'd be looking right at him and be like, what's your favorite Dolly Parton song? And be staring right at him. That's a question you would have to answer at Dana's Customs and Border Patrol. You better answer it right. What's your favorite Dolly song? Now, it could be a trick question, because one of my favorite songs that she has performed, the glorious Islands in the Stream, with he will always be Santa in my heart, Kenny Rogers.

0: There's literally a website called Men Who Look Like Kenny Rogers. I kid you not. It is fascinating. You see that and you're like, I'll be damned. But she did not write that song. The Bee Gees wrote that song. They actually wanted Marvin Gaye to perform that song. And then Barry Gibb was like, they got Kenny Rogers in. And they were like, oh, Kenny's great, but we need something extra. And Barry was like, we need Dolly. And so they got Dolly Parton to sing it. And that song, oh my gosh. I love Islands in the Stream. But she didn't write it. So I don't think that you can actually say, no, I think it needs to be one, as my grandmother said, it needs to be one she done writ. It's like that. It's not how you conjugate that word, but okay. But she's, that would be a question I would ask. What's your favorite Dolly Parton song? Notice there was not a Dolly era either. Like, she was so consistent. She just made it fashionable no matter what. Lorraine goes, 65%. The rest were probably like Islamists who don't like music or young idiots who don't know her. Oh my gosh, you want to hear a story? So a friend of one of my kids did not realize that when Beyonce covered Jolene, that it was a Dolly Parton and it was a cover song. I'm like, no, the original's better. And they were like, what do you mean the original? What do you mean the original's better? Like, oh my gosh, Dolly Parton wrote that song. That's Jolene. So yeah, that's what I would say. I would say, no, what's your favorite Dolly Parton song? What is it? So just said, Dolly Parton passed away at age 80. And I'm sure, honestly, if anybody deserves to lie in state in Nashville, in the Capitol, is Dolly. It's Dolly Parton. That she is like a Tennessee icon. I mean, she's an American icon, but especially so for Tennessee. So I really, if anybody deserves it, it's her. A couple of other things that we're going to hit into, because they got Lee Greenwood talking about it. People need to protect Lee Greenwood now. Get around him. No. Hold up. Full stop. We got to start protecting our older icons, ladies and gentlemen. We need to have like a bubble wrap on them, whether they want it or not. They got to stay with us, because I don't like this. We can't have no more this year. No more. That's it, death. You don't get no more. Just saying. Because we had Frank Beard. Who are the other in the death pool? Who did we have? We had Frank Beard. I'm not even. Yeah. Tennessee's going to have to close. They're going to have to close down. Tennessee's closed, y'all.
1: Good point. Because Hayden Panettiere, I think, was from Tennessee, too, wasn't she? Or am
0: I don't know. Well, she did that show Nashville, but I don't know if she actually was a Tennessean. I don't want to claim somebody's from Tennessee and get hate mails from Tennesseans and take that very seriously. So I don't know. We'll see. But, yeah, I think Tennessee's closed right now. Everybody's sad, and understandably so. A couple of things I want to hit still. Where to start? This is a weird story, and I don't know what to make of it. I saw this at Daily Mail. CIA Director John Ratcliffe made a surprise trip to Moscow. There was an American jet that landed that sparked all this speculation. Neither the CIA nor the Kremlin would comment on the visit, and apparently I think that would be like his first to Russia as the head of the agency. So there was flight tracking data that revealed a U.S. Air Force Boeing C-17A Globemaster III transport plane touched down at the Vnukovo International Airport. It left Riga, Latvia, about 8:50 a.m. Moscow time. And then it landed 74 minutes later outside the Russian capital. They said it was very unusual considering the tensions between Washington and Moscow. And also, they say it's a fraught moment on NATO's eastern frontier by Poland. So they had a missile that apparently accidentally entered Polish airspace and crashed in July. They were slammed as being reckless as a part of their ongoing conflict with Ukraine. So what are they meeting about? Ooh, we don't know. Does this have to do with, but we don't know. We don't know anything. But if they're wouldn't they know that flight that was going to get out I mean, at this point, journalists monitoring all of this, like, open info, they're going to, I mean, everybody's basically a spy at this point, right? They're going to be able to track it. So, I don't know. The CIA keeps in contact with Russian, their intelligence counterparts. So, I will see. But they said that there was a motorcade speeding through Moscow that had American diplomatic plates, and it had police escort. And this was after footage of the plane landed. I've got theories. You all got theories. Candy, you have a theory? Any theories? Anybody got theories?
1: You mean about why Ratcliffe would go? I mean, what he's doing specifically? Because could be. I'm seeing speculation of a potential warning. No one's saying the details.
0: Wait, can't
1: you
0: do that like on a text?
1: You could. You could. But also, you want to be able to face-to-face probably deliver some of these larger world pieces of information. Specifics, have no clue. But this is something to pay attention to, though.
0: Oh, yes. Absolutely. So we'll see. But visiting Moscow, they got all these pictures of the plane. I'm looking at, like, I'm just scrolling a million pictures of the plane. So apparently it went from Joint Base Andrews in Maryland, and it went to Riga, Latvia, and then from Riga, Latvia to Moscow. So we'll see. Not quite sure. So far, the White House isn't commenting. But if it's serious enough to go there and meet in person, because I'm like, for crying out loud, you FaceTime someone.
1: Think about this. Yesterday, we had Scott Bessent talk about these quote-unquote actors.
0: Mm-hmm.
1: They didn't really mention any names. We knew China was part of it.
0: Mm-hmm.
1: But what if there are some de-dollarization conversations going on because of Russia's relationship with Iran?
0: Mm-hmm.
1: And I think that might be something that's part of it. I don't know. Because they do have state-owned banks there. And, you know, Russia as a government is in bed deeply with their state-owned banks. So
0: could be. Now, also, here's a headline, too. Washington Examiner. U.S. pulls ahead of China in building natural gas to power AI data centers. This is huge. The amount of natural gas projects under development in the U.S. in the first half of this year, it was 50% higher than the entire total for last year. And that's linked directly to the rapid deployment of AI, according to Global Energy Monitor, which released an analysis earlier today. They estimated that about 189 gigawatts of the new gas-fired capacity in development during the first half of this year is planned for data centers. And so that's nearly double the total in development all of last year, around 97 gigawatts. So, and remember, 1 gigawatt, the way that they do it, can power, I think 1 gigawatt, they estimate powers 750,000 homes. So that's substantial. The only problem, though, is that, I know there is a problem, and I feel like the problem is that most everyone is going to be psyoped into handing over control of data and construction of all of this, the development of the Industrial Revolution 2.0, to China. I mean, that's kind of the thing. By the way, I always hate people that are like, Dana, don't sacrifice your credibility and become a Hannity. Like some rando. Like, who is you? We can speculate about this stuff. What a stupid comment. I'm so done with stupid people. I'm removing this follower. Get out of my timeline. You're trash. I hate stupid people. It's always some brand new account. It's always some China psyop. So, but it's true. People are getting psyoped into just giving up their advantage in the Industrial Revolution 2.0. There was another headline that I had, and we'll talk more about this tomorrow. We kind of kicked everything over from the Dolly Parton news. But there was a poll that came out showing that data centers gained support after people started learning properly how water was used. A lot of these centers aren't even using water anymore. I was talking to actually the woman who was does some stuff with my hair. I was talking to her, forgot my vocabulary for a moment, because her husband works with data centers and AI, and was talking about, I can't even remember, it's like a gas that they just cycle through that cools it. I admittedly, some of the processes seem scientifically above my pay grade, but the way that I understand it, even the usage of water is like antiquated now with a lot of the construction of these centers. But the, yeah, they don't just like zap water off the earth. It's not eating everybody's water up. That's not happening. They said that when people realize exactly how it works, the opposition drops. One of my friends said, so weird. It's almost like a lot of the public opposition has been fueled by misinformation coming from parties specifically interested in China getting an edge on AI. So weird. So weird how that works. And it's true. You know, we talked about this yesterday. I mean, people, understandably, you should have every, and I hope you do, have every concern about any new development that comes in. But keep in mind that there's so much misinformation out there about this. And there are good examples, like in Loudoun County, and there are bad examples. And when I look at the bad examples, there's one common denominator. And I don't mean to be mean to people, but I'm just stating what is the truth. There was no objection to a lot of the construction of these until plans were already submitted and they went through the comment portion with their town, with their city council, and people just weren't plugged in and paying attention. So no one could speak up during the process. That's going to happen with any development, be it like, you know, an Amazon hub, a big super center, whatever it is. That's always going to be an issue, rental housing, whatever it is. So you've got to be plugged in and make sure that all of the same zoning laws and everything else that's applicable to every other project still comes into play here. We have more on the way as we move. Our partners, I can't believe we're already done with hour three. Our partners that are bringing you the program, the folks over at Burnagun. I tell you guys this all the time, and I have no problem using the lethal force. I also understand that sometimes you have to go to areas where you can't carry and you have your rights that are restricted because of property rights or municipal restrictions. So you have to have diverse options, right? This is not a replacement. It is another option to have when other entities are limiting your options. And especially for college kids, I think this is a great alternative for college kids who are like maybe 19, 20 years old, and they are walking to campus, living on their own, not old enough yet to carry to protect themselves. This is where the Byrna CL comes in. 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
2: To hear more,
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0: One of my favorite things is when I say something on air and people are like, no way. And then they go Google it and they're like, oh my gosh. The men, Kenny Rod- men who look like Kenny Rogers is one of them. Have you ever looked at that? Y'all ever looked at that? I told y'all, I was like, men who look like it. There's a whole website. It literally is an entire website. And it looks at men who look like Kenny Rogers. And it's just random dudes. And then you realize there are a lot of dudes that got that look. Huh. It works. So welcome back to the program. Tomorrow we're going to talk a little bit about these surveys. It's interesting, these surveys that come up when people start hearing correct information about data centers, and then the minds change a little bit. It's very interesting. So we'll dive into that tomorrow. I have a piece coming out later today that dives into post-liberalism, and I kept telling you this is something we're going to be discussing more and more as we go towards midterms and eventually roll on in to the next general election in 2028. You're going to be hearing a lot about it, and I think it's important to have familiarity with these goofball classifications. It is what it is. But it's going to be an explainer, gives you some examples. That'll be out here shortly over at Substack Chapter and Verse. So if you haven't yet gone to subscribe, you should do that. So we're going to have that. And we'll talk more about the data centers tomorrow. as well.

0: And some of the alternatives, some of the different ways, like for instance, the water and the power. We're going to start looking at a lot of the stuff that's said and evaluate just how true it is and how false it is. In the meantime, today's stupidity came. Whew.
1: And to think at the beginning of the show, you were like, man, this is a slow news day.
0: Oh, well.
1: Slow news day. Well, let's go to Canada here because Lake Ontario, Trump wants to rename Lake America. And, of course, gets under the skin of Ontario's premier, Mr. Doug Ford. And this is Cut 22 on Listen.
2: Well, he can kiss my ass as far as I'm concerned. Oh. We need to throw everything in the kitchen sink at him. He's arrogant. He's cocky.
1: See, here's the thing. The only thing Canada has is a kitchen sink.
0: And some maple syrup.
1: A little syrup.
0: Yeah, you know.
1: A little syrup.
0: Well, his brother was the one I liked more.
1: Yeah.
0: He was like Chris Farley, like a real one, like a real Chris Farley.
1: They look similar, but he was more goofy and just...
0: Doug? He was the one who was on all the drugs, though. He was nuts. Anyway, folks, that does it for us today. 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
12: This is a Fox News alert, a cause of death announced for Dolly. I'm Tom Rigotti, the nation remembering Dolly Parton. The legendary country singer, actress, and philanthropist has died. Her publicist announced tonight that she died in a Nashville hospital after a brief battle with cancer. Fox's Mike Emanuel has more.
13: Dolly Parton was a beloved figure, passing away today at age 80. Known for being a prolific singer, songwriter, philanthropist, and actress during a seven-decade career, Dolly Parton inspired multiple generations of artists and fans. It was known she had been dealing with some health issues, but Dolly told People magazine last Friday there were still so many things she wanted to achieve. Her nephew made the announcement this afternoon.
14: Rest in peace, Aunt Dolly, Aunt Granny, Gigi. May God bless Dolly Parton, and may God bless you all. She will always love you.
13: Dolly Parton had more than 60 albums and at least 24 number one hits. She was known for her bold fashion and remarkable personality.
12: The USS Abraham Lincoln returns to port. Officials are urging service members and their families to take security precautions now.
15: Sailors' text messages and their family's social media posts revealed the ship's first port stop after 9 months in the Middle East will be Thailand. The use of social media has U.S. military officials particularly alarmed. Now the Navy is urging sailors, Marines, and their families to set online profiles to private and scrub details of their military ties to prevent hostile actors from mining publicly available information. Last August, 1,300 troops used a shared fitness app called Strava, exposing the location of American bases in the Middle East.
12: That's Fox's Jennifer Griffin in Washington. 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
12: In a key Republican contest tonight, Senator Darlene Graham is victorious in a runoff primary against GOP Congressman Ralph Norman. Graham had the endorsement of President Trump. She took over the seat for her late brother Lindsey Graham following his death last month. Canada will announce retaliatory tariffs against the U.S. after trade talks broke down. President Trump told Canadian leaders to fall in line or face consequences far worse than existing tariffs, including new 50% tariffs on Canadian vehicles, auto parts, and steel. Prime Minister Mark Carney accuses Washington of trying to subordinate Canada. The Trump administration says the Kennedy Center may need to be raised if the president's name isn't allowed on the building. Fox's Jared Halpern explains.
9: The Kennedy Center's board argues without prominent recognition of President Trump, donors will not contribute to the Performing Arts Center, and it will fall into a financial and structural debt spiral. The argument was made in a court filing as part of a case that forced the removal of President Trump's name from the building's facade. The Trump administration warns without adequate funding, the Kennedy Center could deteriorate further, requiring the entire structure be taken down and replaced with an outdoor amphitheater. The Washington Post reports both ticket sales and fundraising drastically fell following the board's decision to add President Trump's name to the structure. At the White House, Jared Halpern, Fox News.
12: The U.S. military attacked a boat suspected of being used to smuggle drugs in the Caribbean Sea today, killing four people. The latest attack brings the number of people who have been killed in boat strikes by the U.S. military to at least 227 and 68 strikes since the Trump administration began targeting those it calls narco-terrorists almost a year ago. There was a recent two-month pause on the strikes broken 2 days ago after the U.S. military carried out a strike on a vessel in the Eastern Pacific, killing two people accused of trafficking drugs. I'm Tom Rigotti. This House...
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21: 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It's the Guy Benson Show. Filling in for Guy Benson, here's Ross Kaminsky.
1: Happy Tuesday. I am indeed Ross Kaminsky in for Guy Benson. I'm coming to you from Denver, where I'm the morning drive host on KOA Radio. Hope you have a chance to check me out sometime. Thanks so much to Guy and Christine and Joelle and everybody at the Guy Benson Show for inviting me back. It's always
0: an absolute privilege and pleasure and so much fun to do this show. We have a lot to talk about today. We got some really interesting guests. And I would like to start by talking about the remarkable interview on Fox News yesterday on Jesse Waters' show last night with Abdul El-Sayed, the Democratic candidate for U.S. Senate in Michigan. A fascinating interview. They covered a lot of stuff. I have to say, everybody knows, everybody including Abdul El-Sayed knows, that Jesse Waters does not want Abdul El-Sayed to win his race. For the record, neither do I. And yet, El-Sayed showed up, and you do have to give him credit for that. He is a very smart guy. He's quick on his feet. He's wrong about so many things. But being even a little bit likable goes a long way in American politics, and I think he's trying to show that. That said, when you get into some of the things he actually believes, and then you start thinking about how some of these things could be made into and will be made into political advertisements a little later on, some of this stuff is a little tricky. So I want to share a little bit of audio with you on a couple of different topics from the interview last night. Again, Abdul El-Sayed on with Jesse Waters. And let's start with a conversation about religion. Clip one, please.
2: Getting rid of Sharia laws, white supremacy. Can you explain that one?
22: Do you know what canon law is, Jesse? I assume you're Christian, right?
2: Yeah, tell me.
22: All right, so canon law is the name for Christian law. I don't begrudge you your right to practice your faith as you choose. I don't know why the idea that I could practice my faith as I choose is a problem. Nobody is trying to push Sharia law on anyone else, just like I hope nobody is trying to push canon law on anybody else, because we live in an America where you should have the freedom of your religion.
0: Okay, so that's an interesting statement. And I think what's important to understand about Sharia law that El-Sayed elides over is that in Judaism, I'm Jewish. In Judaism and in Christianity, like Jesse Waters and probably most folks listening right now, there is an understanding of, well, what we commonly call a separation of church and state. There is an understanding that the secular government has its role, things that it governs, and the church or synagogue or not mosque, this is a different thing, and I'll explain why in a second, has other things that it governs. In Christianity, there's a famous line in the New Testament from Jesus about render unto Caesar that which is Caesar's, render unto God that which is God's. That is showing that within the framework of the Christian religion itself, there are things that Caesar, meaning the government, is in charge of. And then there are other things that God or Jesus, whatever your faith is in charge of. There is a separation and there is some understanding of kind of what goes in what category. Sharia is very different. And this is a thing I think many people understand, but I just want to reemphasize. Sharia law is not just a part of a religion. It is not just a part of how, for example, being kosher might be in Judaism or what you can or can't eat on Lent if you're Christian, right? Those are maybe some aspects of your life that is governed by the religious side. But in Sharia, there is no separation. Sharia is intended to be your government, as well as your religion. And there's a very big difference. And so one of the things that's important, and Jesse Waters did bring this up, a question of who's going to impose something on someone. And Abdul El-Sayed talked about, you know, no one's going to, you know, people won't impose canon law, which is the law behind Christian churches is called canon law. And Jesse made a comment of, well, I don't want anybody imposing Sharia on me. And this is the difference. This is the key difference. Sharia law includes commands to Muslims to make other people, to make everybody else either Muslim or a slave or dead. And so I do think that El Sayed just skips over that aspect of Sharia much, much too casually. Now, remember, he's in Michigan, which is a state with a huge Muslim population, especially in and around Dearborn, Michigan, a huge Muslim population. And they will like to hear that. But there's also a pretty big Jewish population, especially in the suburbs around Detroit, and they won't like to hear that. So we'll have to see how that all plays out. Now, they weren't that he's talked about. El Sayed has talked about Sharia before. Let's go back about 4 years. Clip two, please.
3: I don't have to tell you that the same exact forces that drove native peoples from their land 2 centuries ago, destroyed Black Wall Street a century ago, bombed a building decades ago, and tried to ban Sharia law not a decade ago, that those forces are alive and well today.
0: Wow. Okay, so I assume the bombing he's talking about is the federal building, the Murrow Federal Building in Oklahoma, which did come from a pair of white supremacists. Bombing Black Wall Street or attacking Black Wall Street. Yeah, that was racist too a long time ago. Clearly, there has been plenty of racism in the United States and white supremacy in the United States. But the comparison that he makes is nonsense, is absolute nonsense. Right. There is very little racism, no matter what the left wants to tell you. There is very little true racism in the United States of America today. It's just, I'm not saying there's none. Okay. I'm not saying there's none. But the idea that people would have some concern about Sharia and wanting to ban Sharia law from being implemented, when you remember what I said a moment ago about the function of Sharia, which is to control every part of your life. Again, this is why Muslim Sharia law is so different from Christianity or Judaism or most other religions. Sharia law is about controlling every part of your life. And I do think it is a thing to be truly concerned about. Truly concerned. Now, speaking of concerned, one of the most evil, influential people in America is a guy named Hassan Piker, who is basically a Maoist. He even tries to dress like Mao and his people dressed back in the worst days in China. Remember, there is probably no human being who has killed as many humans as Mao Zedong. And Hassan Piker kind of models himself after this guy. Now, one of the things that's been going on the left more than the right, I shouldn't say it's only the left, because it's showing up on the right as well, is a rise in anti-Semitism. And I mentioned to you a few minutes ago that I'm Jewish. I don't live in fear, but I don't like the direction that things are going, right? You got some really bad people that I'll loosely call on the right. They are really not part of what you would call a Republican coalition. So people like Nick Fuentes, for example, he's not a Republican, and I don't see him as welcome in the Republican Party. I wish that J.D. Vance wouldn't play footsie with people like this, but still, those folks are not Republicans in any way that matters to me. But you look at the left, and you are seeing Democrat after Democrat after Democrat winning primaries, many of whom, including, I think, the woman in Denver, Malat Kiros, and certainly many of the others around New York, and this woman, Nixon, who just won the Senate primary in Florida. These are overtly anti-Semitic people. They are making their campaigns about Israel, which is a very strange thing. Yeah, I'm Jewish. I strongly support Israel, but I'm American first. Both of my parents were actually officers in the United States Navy. My mother is a retired admiral, and I support Israel, but not to the extent where I would ever support the desires or Yeah, desires is fine, of Israel over the needs of the United States. And the vast majority of American Jews are like me. We don't see it as a contradiction to be able to say, yes, I support the existence of Israel as a Jewish state. And I even support some modest, and that's really all it is these days, is modest aid to Israel. And almost all of American aid to Israel comes

0: and take action, not against the state of Israel, mind you, but against American Jews.
1: So I wonder what he means by singularly invested in Israel. Does he mean Jews who say that Israel is more important to them than the United States? There are very few of those. So I don't even know what he means. But imagine this guy putting that out there. This is a long, ancient kind of slander against Jews, that somehow Jews are more loyal to something other than their own country, which nobody would say about Christianity or even Hinduism or whatever. And yet they want to say it about Jews all the time. Oh, they've got these divided loyalties. This is the slander that Piker is engaging in, but he's taking it to the next step. And he is, I'm sure he wouldn't admit that he's doing this, but he is giving permission to the lunatic anti-Semites who he is creating, especially among younger adults in America, to attack Jews. Have you heard of Kristallnacht in Germany in the mid-1930s, early 1930s, where the Brown Church just went around destroying all the Jewish stores? They didn't know why. Probably most of those people actually never even met a Jew. But this is infiltrating the Democratic Party. Now, it didn't come up much in the Jesse Waters interview, and I'm not going to spend a lot of time on it right here. But Abdul El-Sayed has kind of, sort of, tried to distance himself from Hassan Piker recently, even though he had Hassan Piker campaign with him during the primary. So which is it going to be? Which Abdul El-Sayed do we really believe? The guy who says he's not with Piker? Not with the guy who is overtly encouraging people to harm Jews, or the guy who said with Jesse Waters last night that he thinks there should be Sharia law. He's not saying he wants to impose it on everybody, but I'm telling you, go study a little bit and you will come to understand that inherent in Sharia law is imposing it on everybody. I think that's pretty scary. I guess we'll find out in just over 2 months what the voters of Michigan think. I'm Ross Kaminsky in for Guy Benson.
2: Filling in for Guy Benson, it's Ross Kaminsky.

0: The Guy Benson Show is proud to partner with Americans for Prosperity on their One Small Step initiative because this is about the future of the country we love. 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
3: Democratic nominee and 42nd President of the United States, Bill Clinton, addressed the Democratic Convention in 1992 at Madison Square Garden in New York City.
4: Let it be our cause that we give this child a country that is coming together, not coming apart. A country of boundless hopes and endless dreams. A country that once again lifts its people and inspires the world. 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My fellow Americans, I end tonight where it all began for me. I still believe in a place called hope. God bless you, and God bless America.
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I'm Ross Kaminsky in for Guy Benson, who will be back soon from new dad leave. We got a lot to do today. I should mention, and we will talk about it more later in the show, but I just don't want it to go unmentioned that Dolly Parton has passed away at the age of 80. Just what an absolute treasure, even for someone like me who isn't a big country music person, just a fixture for my whole life, and someone with an incredible talent, an incredible voice, and maybe most remarkable of all, when you're talking about entertainers, someone who just seems like an incredibly nice person. What a wonderful personality. So I just wanted to mention that, acknowledge that, and we'll talk about Dolly more a little bit later on. Let me take a minute here and mention the Supreme Court ruling about mail-in voting. It's an interesting ruling, but it doesn't mean as much as a lot of people think it means at the moment. And there are news outlets that are kind of misframing it. And I actually emailed a couple of reporters who wrote articles about it saying that you're really kind of wording this wrong. So President Trump issued an executive order that orders the federal government to do several things. And this is all about mail-in voting. And by the way, I'm in Colorado, where almost all of our voting is mail-in voting. So this is a big deal here. So what does the executive order do? And I'm just going to quote briefly from the actual Supreme Court ruling. The first thing it does is it orders the Secretary of Homeland Security to create and send state citizenship lists to each state. And the lists will say who is a U.S. citizen above the age of 18 at the time of an upcoming federal election. Now, at the moment, states don't have to use the list, which is important in the case. Number two, the Attorney General is supposed to prioritize the investigation and, as appropriate, the prosecution of state and local officials or any others who send by mail federal ballots to ineligible voters. Actually, this might even apply if it's not by mail, because it says who issue federal ballots. And number three, the Postal Service has to initiate a proposed rulemaking, and they've done a lot of this already, that includes several provisions, including that an outbound ballot envelope has to have a unique barcode to facilitate tracking. Now, I don't have time to get into the rules that the Postal Service has proposed already, but what happened was a bunch of states, including my state of Colorado, where we have a very liberal attorney general who is likely to be the next governor, they challenged this law. They said states are going to be harmed by this. And what's very interesting to note and important to understand when you hear the news coverage of it is that the Supreme Court did not say that the entirety of Trump's executive order is legal and he can go ahead and do all that. Instead, what they said was, so far, states have not been harmed. So far, the federal government has not done anything that requires a state to do something. Yeah, we're going to make a list, but you don't have to use it yet. We're proposing post office rules. We haven't implemented them yet. And so what's happened is the Supreme Court has said the states that sued to stop this stuff don't have standing. They can't sue yet. It doesn't mean they can't sue later, and we will find out if they do.

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11: I'm Lillian Wu with your Fox True Crime Minute. The Mushroom Murder case, one of the most high-profile ones in modern Australian history, returns to court. Defense attorneys fighting convictions against Aaron Patterson, who was jailed for life last September after being found guilty of murdering her estranged husband's parents and aunt and trying to kill a fourth relative, deliberately poisoning them with death cap mushrooms in a beef Wellington meal. The defense citing a series of what they call major trial errors, such as housing jurors at one point in the same hotel as members of the prosecution. In the hearings, government prosecutors also appealing the sentence, calling it too lenient. It allows Patterson to apply for parole after serving at least 33 years. They argue the 51-year-old triple murderess should die behind bars. 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I'm Lillian Wu with your Fox True Crime Minute.

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1: In 1971, Margaret Thatcher, then a member of Parliament, addressed the ability of women to be successful in government. This was 8 years before she became Prime Minister.
2: Now, I've heard this argument frequently, that women are really rather more emotional than men. Really, women are intensely practical. Again, I don't mean that flippantly. We are an intensely practical sex. We often get on with the job. We don't always talk about it as much as men. But we get on doing it. But women are very much more modest in running for Parliament than men. Nothing like as many of them put up, as you know.
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4: He was the theological force behind Charlie Kirk. Dr. Frank Turek says a few years back, the Turning Point USA founder was full of passion for the truth, so he reached out to the author and speaker after watching many of his videos on his website, crossexamine.org.
5: And he wanted to get better at answering questions related to Christianity and cultural issues, so that's why he contacted me. 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
4: Turek's new book, The War on Reality, is dedicated to Kirk, who was assassinated almost 1 year ago. Turek says on the night before Kirk was killed, the two men took a stroll and talked about what Charlie would focus on the next day: the church, the family, and the government.
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4: To hear more, go to Lighthouse Faith Podcast at foxnews.com. 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

0: in for Guy Benson, here's Ross Kaminsky.
1: I am Ross Kaminsky. Thanks for spending some time with me. Let's get right to it because I am so, so excited for this conversation. My next guest is known as Doomberg, kind of a takeoff of the Bloomberg machine. If you're a finance guy and you know what the Bloomberg machine is, Doomberg is a green chicken that has the most read Substack in the finance category. It's actually a team of folks who are serious subject matter experts in energy, public policy, hard science, and they do the green chicken thing so that they can stay anonymous so that nobody can pressure them to make them take a particular position on an issue. And I think that's just a remarkable thing in terms of intellectual honesty. Doomberg is an absolute must-read, must-subscribe Substack if you care about energy at all, and they cover lots of other things as well. So with that, Doomy, thank you so much for joining me here as I fill in for Guy Benson. It's really good to have you, and I hope pecking around the yard for the corn is going well today.
2: Ross, first of all, thanks for the invite. Great to talk to you again, my friend. And yeah, no shortage of interesting things for us to talk about in the next few minutes, for sure.
1: Let's talk diesel. So as I've been, I just took a road trip to California. Gasoline was expensive, but diesel was absolutely nuts. So I've got a couple things I want to ask you. I'll throw out a couple questions at once, and then you can just elaborate as you please. One is help people understand the importance of diesel. I think many people don't. And then second, as a matter of basic science, diesel should be easier to make from oil than gasoline is. Why is it so much more expensive?
2: Yeah, two great questions. First of all, diesel is absolutely critical to the very front end of the modern economy for at least two really important reasons. First of all, most of our food is harvested and transported to market using diesel-powered vehicles, tractors, and long-haul trucks. But more broadly, virtually anything that is shipped over long distances over land, either via trucks or trains, is almost certainly powered by diesel. And so normally people don't give much thought to diesel other than the price of it. But when it comes in short supply, as it sometimes does, and as it currently is around the world for reasons I'm sure we'll get into, suddenly it's not just the cost of diesel itself that is the crisis, it's its availability. And then anytime you see spikes in the price of diesel, you see this inflationary pulse permeate through the rest of the economy, because everything you order on Amazon, anything that comes into a U.S. port that gets shipped around the country, the tractors that are out working the fields, which then feed the cattle, which create the meat, which ultimately ends up on another diesel truck to your grocery store. At every step of the economy, there's this little diesel tax. And when the price of diesel goes up 30, 40, 50, 60%, that begins to be material into the pocketbooks of all of your listeners, which is why all of a sudden a lot of people care about diesel and want to know all about it. So to your second question, you know, diesel should be easy to make. That's mostly true. The thing to understand about diesel is it comes from oil, like gasoline and jet fuel. And people focus on the price of oil a lot. You know, during the war with Iran, for example, why didn't oil go to $150 or $200 a barrel? Oil is just one input into the cost of refined fuels, the fuels that we get from oil. And the thing to understand about oil is that it's worthless until it gets to a refinery. It is at the refineries that oil becomes valuable. It's at the refineries where gasoline and diesel and jet fuel are actually made. Until oil gets to a refinery, it's just toxic goo, hard to store, hard to move around, hard to handle. But once it's unlocked at a refinery, it becomes valuable. And there's a mix of things you can make from a barrel of oil. And depending on the sophistication of the refinery, you can make more gasoline, more diesel, more jet fuel. But the real problem right now that is causing the diesel crisis is nothing to do with oil per se. It is because there has been a sustained assault on global refineries, literally in the military sense, driven predominantly by the war in Ukraine. and Ukraine's systematic targeting of Russian refineries with the aid of presumably its European and maybe even its American backers. This has knocked off a significant amount of Russia's refineries. And the reason why that matters for diesel is that there's a global market for diesel, but then there's the subset of the market for diesel that is actually exported. It's called the seaborne market. That's actually a pretty small market, and Russia was a major player in it. And as a predictable consequence of the attacks on Russia's refining, which sort of one-dimensionally, you know, you would say that's great, Ukraine is punching back, but the flip side is Russia has halted all exports of diesel. And to put some numbers to it, the seaborne market for diesel might be 7 million barrels a day. Russia exported 800,000 of those barrels. You know, you're talking 15, 16% of supply going offline all of a sudden. And because the U.S. freely exports diesel, this has raised the price for everybody. So it might not seem like a direct consequence, but, you know, Zelensky bombing Russian refineries and high-fiving each other about it leads to the higher prices of diesel that Americans are paying at the pump today, which then, because of the importance of diesel, finds its way into the inflationary effects that I mentioned earlier.
1: So offline, you mentioned to me something that I agree with very much, and that is, as we head into the midterms, the price of diesel, because of its secondary effects that you're describing, poses a significant political challenge to Trump, who is not on the ballot, and therefore to all the other Republicans who will be on ballots, who will kind of function as the Trump proxy when voters think about whether they like Trump or not. And with that context, I'm actually a little bit surprised, and I'm wondering if you are, and also given that Trump has kind of been sort of non-committal, if not pro-Russia, for much of the Russia-Ukraine war, why do you think it seems like Trump has not complained about Ukraine attacking Russian refineries?
2: It's a great question. And we've actually addressed this in a different article on a slightly different subject than diesel itself. But Ukraine is also attacking interests of Chevron and Exxon in the Russian export port that handles Kazakhstan oil production, where Chevron is a major player. And in fact, Vice President Vance has complained directly and warned the Ukrainians to stop doing this. And yet those attacks still seem to continue. And this gets into the sort of messiness of war. You know, Ross, like wars are hard. Wars are emotional. Ukraine is in a sticky wicket, as we might say, and staring down the barrel of a full onslaught of Russian missiles and drones. And the last thing the Ukrainians probably want to hear is about the nuances of target selection from people who are not directly involved in the war. And America's over here, separated by the oceans. And so from the Ukrainian perspective, they're at war. It's a total war with Russia, and Russia makes money from refineries. And so what do the Ukrainians care about whether people in the Midwest pay a little more for diesel? Look at the sacrifices Ukrainians are making in comparison to fight this war. And so wars are messy. They're ugly. They have second and third and fourth order consequences. And look, Zelensky on Twitter is upset about the lack of U.S. Patriot missile support, about Trump's relative disinterest in the war. Trump has moved on to Iran. The war in Iran has cost Ukraine a lot. Most notably, there's limited supplies of these munitions, both offensive and defensive, and these are being prioritized for the Middle East, never mind China and Taiwan and all the other hot-button issues that Trump has to deal with on the global stage. But for Ukraine, that war is local. It's now. It's in their face. It's existential. They're fighting Putin. They're fighting Russia. If they have to blow up refineries to hurt Russia and the U.S. is collateral damage in that, then I suppose it makes sense from their perspective to do it, and perhaps even to send a message to Trump that, hey, this war is still alive. This war is still active. We're over here fighting it. Do more to help us.
1: If I were a Ukrainian, I would be attacking Russian refineries, just the same way that Scott Bessent is talking about trying to choke Iran financially. You know, it's a similar kind of tactic. We're talking with Doomberg. If you go to Doomberg.com, you will see some of the articles we're talking about. Marginal rations is the most current one about diesel. You will see another one called Over Target, which is the other thing we were just talking about. I strongly encourage you to subscribe to Doomberg. It is just an absolute must. Now, Doomy, we've got maybe 4 minutes left, and I want to I don't really want to completely change topics, but tie this into the thing that's really in the news today, and that is this incipient and insipid trade war with Canada. I'm very much a free trader. I'm anti all this tariff stuff. But if you're going to do protectionist stuff, maybe don't do it with our biggest trading partner and one of our closest allies and a country with which we actually have a trade surplus if you leave out oil. So this is just a mess all around. But sticking in particular with the diesel stuff and the energy that you are expert in, how does this potential trade war, how might it impact energy prices and inflation?
2: It's a great question, and let me tie the two together as you laid out. So first of all, the U.S. is a global energy superpower. It makes way more diesel than it needs. Trump is choosing to allow exports at record levels in order to help the rest of the world and allowing U.S. prices to go up a little bit as the sort of compromise that he's currently doing ahead of these midterms. The reason the U.S. is able to produce more diesel than it consumes is in part because the U.S. is the only effective customer for heavy oil out of Alberta, which finds its way into refineries in the Midwest and so on. It's not the only customer, but it's the major customer. It buys that oil from Canada at a significant discount because it's practically the only customer. There's now a new pipeline that takes some Canadian oil to the Pacific where it's sold on international markets. But this 4-5 million barrels a day, every day of heavy Canadian crude, just the type of crude you need to make lots of diesel at your refineries, is absolutely critical to the Band-Aid strategy that the Trump administration is currently applying to the diesel crisis. And in a world where tomorrow Prime Minister Mark Carney decides to escalate with Trump and cuts off those oil exports, you would have a real crisis on your hand. We don't think that's going to happen, but it's possible. And on whose bingo card did you have a potential military conflict with Canada? Because when we brainstormed around that possibility this weekend, a lot of roads led to, boy, the U.S. has gone to war over a lot less. This is a major artery that brings crucial fluids to the U.S., the basis of which is used to put a stopgap solution on the diesel crisis as it is. If Canada were to pause, put taxes on, or otherwise impede imports of oil to the U.S. from the U.S. perspective, exports from the Canadian perspective, this would be a huge crisis, like a scratch the record moment where you would really see where the leverage lies. Again, it's a dangerous card for the Canadians to play. Who would have imagined we'd be in the scenario where this is even contemplated? But man, when you can't even count on the U.S. and Canada getting along, that just tells you how messed up the world really is.
1: We've got about a minute here, and this reminded me a little bit of earlier in the Ukraine-Russia war, where Trump was siding maybe just a little, but much more than he should have, with Russia. And he made it clear that the reason he was siding with Russia and not doing much for Ukraine was, and I quote, "You don't have the cards," right? Talking to Ukraine. Now, it turns out that Ukraine did have cards. And as soon as Ukraine showed that they were tying or maybe even winning, at least at that time, then Trump changed his tune a little bit because he always wants to be a...
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2: He's somewhat
1: against
2: predictable.
1: Child abuse. Bakken exists
2: he always
1: with the
2: assumes he has escalation
1: a safer environment
2: dominance.
1: For abused children. We exist as
2: and
1: a body of bikers to empower children to not
2: true,
1: feel afraid of the world in which they live. We stand
2: whether
1: ready to lend
2: true
1: support to our wounded friends
2: seen, of course,
1: by involving them with an established united organization. We work
2: card,
1: in conjunction with local and state officials who are already in place to protect children. We desire to send a clear message to all involved with an abused child that this child is part of our organization and that we are prepared to lend our physical and emotional support to them by
2: affiliation in isolation
1: and our physical
2: is
1: presence.
2: Much
1: we
2: more
1: stand
2: heavily
1: at the ready to shield these children from further
2: to the
1: abuse.
2: US
1: we do not
2: US
1: condone the use of violence or
2: Canada,
1: physical force in any manner.
2: Really
1: however,
2: thing.
1: If circumstances
2: diesel,
1: arise
2: oil,
1: such that we are
2: energy,
1: the only obstacle
2: preventing
1: a child from further abuse,
2: to the US Northeast,
1: we stand ready to be
2: electricity
1: that
2: from Ontario to the
1: if
2: Midwest.
1: If you want to know more about BACA,
2: propane
1: visit our website
2: to Michigan,
1: at
2: there's all kinds of arteries that are really important that Canada provides day after day as a reliable supplier that we take for granted down here in the US.
4: Hey folks,
2: let's hope
4: Joe,
2: we don't get to that point, but Trump, assuming he has escalation dominance, is a hallmark of his negotiation style,
4: years, had come
2: and we believe an input into the current tensions that are playing out between
4: David Owens of
2: otherwise friendly neighbors.
4: Talk a little bit about
5: I'll just make one last quick comment. What this reminds me of more than anything else
6: that's right,
5: is Trump figuring out that the Chinese had massive escalation dominance just due to rare earth minerals, and just that one thing was enough to make Trump back down. We'll see if Canada has similar leverage. Doomberg is the most read finance category substack. If you go to Doomberg.com, it is a great, great read by really insightful, smart people, including the green chicken I'm looking at right now. Doomy, thanks for making time for us.
2: And that's why
5: Dave
2: and I are here today asking you to.
5: I love that conversation. I hope you did too. I'm Ross in for Guy Benson. We'll be right back.
0: Did you know filling in for Guy Benson, it's Ross Kaminsky.
6: In Lafayette Parish. The Give and Grace Project, Acadiana's homeless children's outreach, works to provide and support these children throughout the year. Every donation goes to support these children and provide them with backpacks with
7: what keeps
6: supplies,
7: you up at night?
6: Products,
7: do you
6: snacks,
7: wonder if what you've saved will be enough? If your money will go as far as you plan, or whether your retirement will look the way you imagine. What worries
8: snakes,
7: you?
8: Zombies, public
7: everyone's
8: speaking.
7: Concern is different,
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8: but the real
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8: This
7: is wrong.
8: Distracted driving is what's
7: you
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7: be able to predict
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7: What comes next,
8: forward,
7: but you can take steps
8: brought
7: now to
8: NHTSA
7: diversify your
8: Council.
7: Savings
9: I taught
7: with
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7: precious
9: 20 years.
7: Metals. Before
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7: uncertainty becomes urgency.
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8: What I know
7: text
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6: In Salisbury, Massachusetts, there's the Guinea Pig Sanctuary. They care for up to 400 rescued guinea pigs every day. Kimmy Smotherman's the director. So why do so many people surrender them?
7: The biggest problem right now is people aren't learning about guinea pigs before they get guinea pigs.
6: They're not the easiest creatures to take care of. 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
7: They need to be out of their cage. They're not. Leave us in the cage. Just throw food at us.
6: Kimmy says each creature is unique.
7: We have some that bite. We have some that are very stubborn. We have some that are just like, don't touch me. And we have, you know, the guys, the fatter guys, and they're like, come over here and hold me. But each one of them is different.
6: The sanctuary even has emotional support guinea pigs. Head to guineapigsanctuary.org to find out more. Take pause. Jill Nato, Fox News.
1: Saturday, it's Baseball Night in America on Fox. And this week, historic rivals make their push for the playoffs. It's the Red Sox. It's the Yankees. 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
11: He's done more in 20 days than he's done in 20 years.
12: I was the lead sponsor on the Russia sanctions bill. I've co-sponsored 7 entire abortion bills. I was the deciding vote on President Trump's pick for AG, Todd Blanche. The Save America Act, I've co-sponsored the Save America Act. I'm even willing to get rid of the filibuster to get that passed. I wanted to stay and work through recess to get it passed.
13: You think different, you talk different, you draw
14: Darlene
13: different.
14: Graham Nordone, we'll just call her Darlene Graham for now. Senator Lindsey Graham's sister, who was appointed to that seat with the thought to fill Lindsey Graham's term, with the thought that she would not then run for a full term, not run in the election. And that way, whoever was running would be kind of an even playing field. Nobody would be running as an incumbent. But Donald Trump prevailed on Darlene Graham to run, and now she's running. It is interesting that she says she's done more in 20 days than he's done in 20 years. Look, I can't say I am a huge Ralph Norman fan, but if I lived in South Carolina and I were going to vote for them, I think I would have to vote for Ralph Norman.
15: Hey, wouldn't it be great if life came with remote control? 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
7: He writes the lyrics first and gives them to me, and then I write the songs to them. In the old days, I would slice bits of verses out, cut things here and there. It's not so bad now, but it's always been lyrics first. Very, very rarely as I have sometimes suggested the title for a song maybe a melody, but Don't Go Breaking My Heart is the only one I can think of. And I enjoy that process. People say, you know, why don't you write your own lyrics? Well, I don't really want to. I enjoy writing with Bernie. I love it. And it's a magical, and he's one of my dearest friends. I love him so much. But why would I want to change something that gives me so much pleasure?
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10: Darlene Graham moves on. I'm Ted Lindner, Fox News. Multiple states holding runoff elections tonight. In South Carolina, Senator Darlene Graham has won the Republican nomination runoff against Congressman Ralph Norman.
11: Our victory would not have been possible without you, and we are truly grateful. Is truly Trump country.
10: Graham will now take on Democrat Annie Andrews in November. Graham took over the senator's seat for her late brother Lindsey, who of course died back in mid-July.

0: Sad news today out of Nashville is global music icon and humanitarian Dolly Parton has died after a brief battle with cancer. 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
1: Dolly Parton had more than 60 albums and at least 24 number one hits. She was known for her bold fashion and remarkable personality. Dolly was one of 12 children who grew up in a one-room cabin in the Smoky Mountains. She started writing songs as a child and performed at the Grand Ole Opry by age 13. After high school, she packed her bags for Nashville and launched a legendary career. President Trump praised Parton as one of the greatest country singers and far beyond, calling this a true loss for millions of people. The president ordered the American flag to be lowered for 1 week in her honor. It was known she had been dealing with some health issues, but Dolly told People magazine there were still so many things she wanted to achieve.
0: Dolly Parton was 80 years old. Oil prices fell again today, which helped support stock prices. On Wall Street, the Dow jumped 160 points. NASDAQ added 171. S&P 500 finished up 24 points. 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
3: Temperatures being 30 degrees above average.
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1: A man accused of terrorizing at least a half dozen people while wearing a Chucky-style mask near Philadelphia's City Hall earlier this month has been arrested in Vegas. The U.S. Marshals Service saying 22-year-old Zymir Hughes was arrested around 8 p.m. in Vegas tonight. He's being held in the Clark County Detention Center awaiting extradition back to Philadelphia. Hughes allegedly chased and threatened at least six people around City Hall and Center City on August 12th over a roughly 15-minute span. Trade tit for tat. Canada responding after the Trump administration rolled out 50% tariffs on $20 billion worth of products from our neighbor to the north.
2: Canada says it will double its tariffs on American steel and aluminum from 25 to 50%. And will impose more tariffs on 700 other products, ranging from plastics, motorcycles, electronics. Dairy products have been a long-standing feud between neighbors. After the U.S. levied 50% tariffs on $20 billion in Canadian goods, including whiskey, dairy products, and hockey sticks, after talks collapsed. Canadian officials said their new tariffs were also crafted to put maximum pressure in key races ahead of the U.S. midterm elections.
1: Fox's Lucas Tomlinson. Closing arguments expected Thursday in the trial of Lindsay Clancy. She's the Massachusetts mom who killed her three children and attempted to end her own life. Fox's Brian Yenis.
3: Dr. Gregory Sadhoff, a senior psychiatrist for the FBI who has treated thousands of patients with psychosis, testified there were inconsistencies about what Lindsay Clancy said, a male voice told her, and when she heard that voice. The defense says the voice ordered her, but Dr. Sadhoff said it's unusual that a voice hallucination appeared only on the day of the killings.
4: Committing the act is not curative of the voice. I've not ever seen that.
3: Witnesses point to Clancy's methodical planning, sending her husband on errands, and the manner in which she killed her three children.
1: The defense says Clancy was suffering from postpartum psychosis.
5: Okay.
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10: 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Filling in for Guy Benson, here's Ross Kaminsky.
11: Happy Tuesday. I am Ross Kaminsky, in for Guy Benson. I really appreciate your company. Thanks for spending a little time with me. I'm coming to you from Denver today, and hello to you wherever you are. Now, I was on vacation last week because I was taking my kid to college and not paying very much attention to the news. And then I was talking with Christine about some things we might talk about on the Guy Benson Show today. And Christine asked me, have you paid much attention to this Lindsay Clancy trial? And I said, not that much. I know she killed her kids. I know, you know, that she's claiming there's some mental stuff going on. And Christine said, well, you probably take a look because it's actually a very interesting thing. And so here we are, Christine and me, ready to talk about Lindsay Clancy. Before we do, I just kind of want to set this up a little bit. So there are always in these kinds of cases where the psychology of the defendant is involved. They're always expert witnesses. These people, by the way, usually get between $500 and $1,000 an hour. It's a good gig if you can get it. And you have had an expert witness on one side saying essentially that Lindsey Clancy is insane, or to use the legal terminology, not criminally responsible. Oh, one other thing before I play the audio for you. In Massachusetts, each state have their own rules. In Massachusetts, if somebody is going with the not criminally responsible, essentially not guilty by reason of insanity would be the language that you've heard more commonly. But if somebody is using that defense, then the burden is on the prosecution to prove that she wasn't insane. Whereas in most other places where this defense is available, the burden is on the defense to prove that she, in this case a she, was insane, was not criminally responsible. So it's a very heavy burden for the prosecution. Now, I would just want to share with you one expert and then some of the supporters outside who Christine and I will talk about. But I would like to start with clip 18, please, Joelle.
5: Her capacity to conform a conduct to the requirements of the law is, again, best understood by considering the seriousness of her suicide attempt and her strong desire not to leave her children. She demonstrated such self-control throughout the day on January 24th, and her actions between 5:15 and 6 p.m. that afternoon were influenced by her depression and her hopelessness about her life and the desire to end the pain she had experienced since October. Although this depression and hopelessness influenced her decisions, she retained control over whether, when, and how she carried it out, and the inclusion of her children.
11: Okay, I think that's pretty straightforward. I don't think it needs me to elaborate much. I will just say one thing. He talks about her suicide attempt. After Lindsey Clancy strangled her own children, she jumped out of a window and she broke her back, and she is paralyzed roughly from the waist down. And so if you see a shot from the correct angle in the courtroom, she's actually in a wheelchair. But just because you're suicidal doesn't mean that you are insane for purposes of being not criminally responsible. So now you've got three dead kids, and you've got this woman who apparently sought help, and Christine will talk more about that. But I just want to give you a little sense of what's going on near the courtroom, in Clancy's own neighborhood, and so on. Let's do clip 22, please.
12: It could be one of my best friends, and it could be me. So just here to support. We are hearing her. We see that she tried everything. And I really do believe that she went into a state of psychosis.
13: We feel like the system failed her. She was begging for help, and no one was there. I don't know if us being here will make her feel any better, but I mean, she's living in hell right now.
11: Wow. That first one in particular, where that woman said, well, it could have been me, meaning it could have been me who killed my own kids. Really? Now, I want to drag Christine into this, because Christine dragged me into this to begin with. and Christine, I imagine you are not short of opinions on this, but I'd like you to do one quick thing for me. Sure. Before you do the opinion stuff, because you follow the story a little more closely than I have. What do we think we know about her trying to get some kind of psychological help before this all happened?
14: Well, what we do know is that she was from, I think, September of 2022 till the day she strangled her children, January 24th, 2023. She was on over 13 different type of medications. Not all at once, obviously, but it was in and out, touch and go. She had spoken to multiple therapists. Her main one she spoke to, I think they did 40 virtual appointments. She had been to McLean, a mental hospital. She had been to Rhode Island for a postpartum stay for a few days. She had drove herself to South Shore Hospital, Mass General Hospital, Brigham and Women's. I mean, she begged for help. Her husband was asking for help, and they just weren't getting the proper help. She told her husband and her mother, who was staying with them for a lot of time, I am suicidal. I have really bad thoughts. I have intrusive thoughts about hurting the children. I don't know what more this woman could have done. I mean, I'm sorry. You can have two thoughts. Like, you, I know she did kill the kids, and I don't think that she should just be set free. But you can have the thought of, my God, what is wrong with our healthcare system that this woman begged and pleaded for months, and this is the result? And you can't just blame her for that because she was asking for help. She said, it's not good. I'm sick. She literally wrote that to her mother. I am so sick. You need to come here. And look what happened.
11: I'll add one other thing. This came out kind of recently, but you talked about her main therapist. Her main therapist didn't know, but it came out in court, that Lindsay Clancy had called a suicide hotline twice. And both times they asked her, do you have a plan for really how you're going to kill yourself? And she said, well, I don't have a plan yet on just how I'm going to do it. And so they said, we can't help you.
14: Yep, that's exactly what happened. And one of the hospitals she went to get into a program, I believe it was McLean, said, we can't take you. You're on too many medications. We can't help you until you get that cleared up, and sent her on her way. She did speak to therapists, and she said she had suicidal ideations. And the first thing they would always say is, do you have a plan? Now, she is a mom at the same time. So maybe she did have a plan, but she's not going to say that necessarily. And just handing her paperwork, like, oh, maybe read these, or maybe talk to your friends. That's what they were saying. Maybe talk to your family. You know, that wasn't the right thing to do. I know, I've spoken to my husband. Now, mind you, my husband thinks I'm absolutely nuts. I think a lot of men.
11: On this, or just like all the time?
14: Oh, like, I haven't heard that before. He even said to me, if you donate $1 to her family's GoFundMe, we're going to have major problems. This woman killed her kid. She belongs in prison, or God even knows what else. I don't look at it that way. And I don't think I'm some crazy leftist woman. I think two thoughts can happen at the same time. Do you think that I'm nuts about this?
11: No, I actually don't. You know, when I first heard the story, I'm like, yeah, of course she's going to claim she was insane and she's a murderer and yada. But when you hear all of this stuff and how many places and times she tried to get help, I don't know where I am on the entire continuum, but I definitely have some sympathy for her. I don't know what I would do if I were on the jury. And of course, the jury is hearing lots of stuff that you and I don't know. We're not hearing every minute.
14: Oh, I'm trying to.
11: Are you?
14: Yeah, I'm trying. I listen every night to the full trial from that day.
11: Wow.
14: So you know what? I'm annoyed at. I put so much time into this case, and I'm sick of when they go to the sidebar. Because I can't hear what they're saying when the judge says, you know, counsel to the sidebar.
11: That's the point.
14: I need to know. I need to know.
11: Of course, you know what? Of course you do. One of the things, though, that I think is really interesting is this conversation between you and your husband. Because I kind of suspect that on average, women are going to be more sympathetic than men. And I don't mean in every case, but kind of on average. And this showed up a little bit in a television discussion.
14: Oh, yeah.
11: Primarily between this one gal and this one guy. I think there was another woman there on the screen as well. But having to listen to this, clip 19.
15: I've had it with you.
16: Oh, my God.
15: And you're commended.
16: They're going to kill their children. She's a murderer. These are man-hating women that are standing outside. This is what it's about. They think the husband did it. They're crazy. They've lost their mind.
17: Do you know why the woman is in a wheelchair? Did you even notice that she's in a wheelchair?
16: Couldn't care less. She's a murderer.
17: Because she jumped out the window after this happened.
16: So she should have. I'd have pushed her. They say that Lindsay was in psychosis. I think these women are suffering some from psychosis. They've been watching too many true crime Netflix dramas. You know, this was an incredibly privileged woman, incredibly wealthy. She had a nanny, and she's still complaining that she needed help. She could not have got more help from the system that she already have received. This is a murderer who strangled her children one by one. One of the boys ran away, and she chased him.

0: I think the main thing here is we need to work better on making postpartum depression and whatever else comes along with that. We need to bring awareness to it. And it is something it's really bad. I know my husband told me, he's like, if you had the baby and you even said half of what she said to her husband or her family or her therapist, he would have removed me from the home. He would have either had me committed or he would have moved me in with my mother or my sister or somebody until we could have figured all this out, whether it took months or a year. He's like, I would never left you in that home. Now, we don't know why Patrick did that. And that is something I do fault him for. I do fault him for leaving her alone.
1: Yeah.
2: And meanwhile, I think he's married to someone else now.
0: Yeah, he lives in New York City. He's married to a doctor, a fertility doctor, actually. Now, I don't fault him for that. What was he going? That's another thing the TikTokers are going nuts on. He could never stay married to her.
2: No, of course not.
0: She killed his kids.
2: Yeah.
0: Like, that's what I'm saying. There are rational people. I think I am on this.
2: You got just a few seconds left. Yeah. I think it was Paul Morrow I was listening to talk about this on Fox television yesterday. And I think it was Paul. And he made this point, you know, if she is found not criminally responsible because of postpartum psychosis or whatever, she could be sent to a mental institution for a year or two and then get out. And then, who knows, get married, get pregnant, be a mom again. Can you imagine?
0: I don't think that's potentially... I don't know if she's capable of that, but I mean, look at the Andrea Yates case. She's still in the mental institution. She chooses actually to stay there. She could fight it and she could write letters and say, this is the reason X, Y, and Z, I'm better now, but she chooses to stay. Listen, at the end of the day, Lindsay Clancy's in her own living hell. Nobody can make it worse for her than coming out of psychosis and seeing what happened and understanding the reality of what she did. So...
2: when I heard the headlines, I kind of wanted to think, you know, lock her up or electrocute her or whatever. And then the more I hear, the more I feel like I don't want to say she's a victim when the kids are dead.
0: Yes.
2: But she was let down in a big, big way.
0: By everyone.
2: By everybody. Thanks, Christine. It was a tremendous conversation. I'm Ross, in for Guy Benson. Keep it here. We'll be back in a moment.
3: A fresh perspective on the topics of the day. It's Guy Benson

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0: 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Now, criminal defense attorney Donna Rotuno steps out of the courtroom and into the headlines, breaking down the biggest crime stories shocking the nation, uncovering evidence, strategies, and the moments that decide guilt or innocence. Courts, cameras, consequences. 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
2: Legendary tennis champion Arthur Ashe was the first African-American player to compete professionally in tennis. In leading UCLA to the NCAA title in 1965, he created a tennis program for inner cities in 1968 and was the U.S. LTA amateur champ and won the first U.S. Open at Forest Hills, being ranked co-number one with Rod Laver in that year.
3: This is still one of the Grand Slam titles, and now Muscles is the only player to win the Grand Slam this year. After a day of rest yesterday, he was pretty tough today, and I look forward to playing him again because for this year we're all square. I think I beat him about a month and a half ago in Detroit under poor lights. So here's hoping we meet in the final of Forest Hills on my turf. So I'll see you in September.
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4: I'm Gianna Gelosi with your Fox True Crime Minute. More than a dozen Penn State frat brothers were busted for running a complex cocaine trafficking ring out of two separate fraternities that allegedly forced young pledges to cut and bag the drugs that were then sold to students. The Pennsylvania Office of Attorney General says the cocaine was cut and packaged primarily at the Delta Upsilon and Sigma Chi fraternity houses before it was distributed mostly to other Penn State students. Two former students, Agostino Abatiello and Thomas Robinson, are accused of being the main suppliers, making regular trips from Philadelphia and New York. Four of those charged are current Penn State students. Nine are alumni. The 14th defendant is the father of a student. He's accused of trying to conceal evidence and obstruct the investigation. Penn State has since suspended Delta Upsilon while it investigates the frat and said Sigma Chi is not recognized by the university and operates outside of its supervision. There's more on this story at foxnews.com or subscribe to the Fox True Crime Podcast. I'm Gianna Gelosi with your Fox True Crime Minute.
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always like it when we got bumper music from an Australian band that's in excess. My wife's Australian, so I love the Australian music. I'm Ross, in for Guy Benson. Thanks for spending some time with me. I want to just literally do two or three minutes here about the lawsuit against Zoran Mamdani's government-run supermarket in New York. So Mamdani, who is an overt socialist, he calls himself one. It's not me calling him one. I'll call him an anti-Semite, and then he can call himself a socialist. How about that? So he's had this idea, which was part of his plan from the beginning when he was running for mayor, to have government-owned supermarkets. And we're learning a little bit more about the details where the government, meaning taxpayers, all right, because government doesn't have its own money. It only has money that it takes from you, will own the land and pay the rent and whatever construction needs to be done. They will do that too. And then they will contract with some private company, presumably one with supermarket experience, to run the daily operations. And then he said, and he hasn't exactly said how they're going to do it, but he says they're going to price what they call a core basket of grocery items, 30% below normal retail prices. Now, it's hard to see how he can do that, even if the store doesn't have to pay rent. Pricing 30% below seems very difficult. And in fact, it seems like the kind of thing that if you were talking about international trade would be illegal, right? Like we will sometimes go to international courts to sue other countries that are impermissibly subsidizing businesses so that it lets those businesses that otherwise couldn't compete with American companies compete and even win because they don't have to absorb all their own costs. So that's kind of what he's doing here. Now, there's a lawsuit against this already. And what's super interesting about this lawsuit, there's actually a couple, but I'm going to tell you about one. And it's called the Multicultural Business Coalition. And there's a much longer, there's a whole other group there. But the plaintiffs against Mamdani as mayor and against the city. And what they argue is not just the economic or financial point that, you know, it's some illegal subsidy. What they are arguing is that the bodegas and the small markets that are going to be harmed by this are mostly minority owned. And because there are provisions in New York City law and New York State law to allow economic opportunities for minorities, that they claim makes these supermarkets illegal. It's a super interesting argument. An amazing guest next.

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2: 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Yoga may help ease the symptoms of irritable bowel syndrome, also commonly known as IBS. A review of 10 published studies finds people with IBS who practiced yoga had fewer overall digestive symptoms and lower levels of anxiety and depression. Researchers believe yoga's movement, controlled breathing, and mindfulness may help the body's rest and digest response. As stress levels fall, digestion may function more smoothly. While more research is needed to determine the link, the team suggests adding a yoga practice to your routine to help potentially manage the condition. The review appears in the journal Comprehensive Physiology. Worldwide, around 5 to 10% of the population has IBS, and most who have it are under the age of 50, although older adults can suffer too. You can get more details at aboutibs.org. Or for more health news, go to foxnewshealth.com. House Call for Health, I'm Lisa Brady, Fox News.
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14: A key Senate race is in North Carolina. The Democratic candidate is former Governor Roy Cooper, who won the state by 5 points in 2020. But in 2024, President Trump won the Tar Heel state by 3 points. What about this year? Our Fox News survey of North Carolina voters shows Cooper leads Republican Michael Whatley by 9 points. Some of that is because of greater party loyalty among Democrats. 97% back Cooper, while 87% of Republicans support Whatley. Plus, independents favor the Democrat. Another thing Cooper has in his favor is his personal rating. 54% of North Carolinians have a favorable view of him compared to 40% for Whatley. And by an 8-point margin, more Democrats than Republicans say they're extremely motivated to vote. We hope you're motivated to visit our homepage, foxnews.com/poll. I'm Dana Blanton. That's your Poll Parade.
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15: Heavy snow fell in Washington, D.C. the night before John F. Kennedy's inauguration, but thoughts of canceling the plans were overruled. On January 20th, 1961, he stood in the bitter cold on the steps of the Capitol and before a crowd of 20,000 was sworn in as the 35th President of the United States.
16: The energy, the faith, the devotion which we bring to this endeavor will light our country and all who serve it. And the glow from that fire can truly light the world. And so, my fellow Americans,

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2: I'm Lillian Wu with your Fox True Crime Minute. The Mushroom Murder Case, one of the most high-profile ones in modern Australian history, returns to court. Defense attorneys fighting convictions against Aaron Patterson, who was jailed for life last September after being found guilty of murdering her estranged husband's parents and aunt and trying to kill a fourth relative, deliberately poisoning them with death cap mushrooms in a beef Wellington meal. The defense citing a series of what they call major trial errors, such as housing jurors at one point in the same hotel as members of the prosecution. In the hearings, government prosecutors also appealing the sentence, calling it too lenient. It allows Patterson to apply for parole after serving at least 33 years. They argue the 51-year-old triple murderess should die behind bars. 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I'm Lillian Wu with your Fox True Crime Minute.

0: 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Prevagen, made for your brain.
1: All right. Thanks to Prevagen and thanks to Guy Benson and the whole team for allowing me to fill in once again. I'm Ross Kaminsky coming to you from Denver. Thanks for your company. Great to spend a little time with you. And I wanted to mention the Denver thing in particular because of my next guest. And I'll just mention one of the many bits of heartbreak that he has created for some of us. September 20th, 1993, the Kansas City Chiefs beat the Denver Broncos 15-7, and all 15 Kansas City points were scored by my guest, Nick Lowry, one of the greatest kickers in NFL history, despite being a Kansas City Chief. Sorry for my sarcasm, Nick, but you know, I'm a Broncos fan.
2: Ross, I like you already. If I hadn't played in Kansas City, my father was from a family of Cowboys from Livermore, Colorado, so I would have loved to play there, but a guy named John Elway broke our hearts too. But that game is so fervently in my memory because Huey Lewis, who was very close friends with Joe Montana, was standing next to the kicking net. And after I kicked a 52-yarder, my fourth field goal in the first half, and we're up 12-0, he grabs me. He goes, "Man, this is fun for you, isn't it?" I'm like, "Hell yeah, this is fun." So, a good memory. Thank you,
1: dude. How do you remember? Do you remember lots of games with that level of detail, or did that one really stand out to you for a reason?
2: Well, I mean, it stood out because I scored all our points and we were shutting out the great John Elway until the last 30 seconds of the game on national TV on Monday night, and a guy named Joe Montana. I mean, it's like having truly like having a rock star underscored by having Huey Lewis standing next to me on the sidelines. But it was a great year for us. We almost made it to the Super Bowl, and we had implacable enemies in the Broncos because of a guy named John Elway.
1: And let me do a more proper introduction. Nick Lowry, former NFL place kicker, played on a couple teams, but most famous for his incredible years as a Kansas City Chief. All kinds of records, accuracy records, just absolutely an amazing player. And the author now of a new book called Naked and Alone with 80,000 People from 11 NFL Rejections to Hall of Fame Glory. It is a wonderful, fascinating book that has a great blend of football and life lessons. And I encourage everyone to read it, buy it and read it. And I want to talk about lots of stuff with you, Nick, in the time that we have.
2: Awesome.
1: But I got to start with one thing. You played tennis with Andre Agassi?
2: I did. I played a lot of tennis. My brother was a teaching tennis pro, and I did an exhibition with Andre Agassi and Ivan Lendl, who gave me sawdust. He loved to keep sawdust in his pocket, and we did an exhibition. And I was intramural champion at Dartmouth. I actually won the U.S. Open Celebrity Arthur Ashe Day 3 times in doubles. Because, you know, when you're training, you're doing weightlifting, you're running, you're kicking. But tennis helps you get to a different level of fitness. And so I'm playing with him in the warm-ups, and he's really good-looking, long hair. He's like 19 years old, and he's hitting it back harder and harder because he didn't expect it from me. And the next year, played with Chris Evert and Martina Navratilova. I had a big crush on Chris Evert, so good stuff.
1: Were you good enough to win a game or even a couple of points against Andre Agassi?
2: Oh, gosh, I don't want anybody to quote me saying that, but let's just say that I could rally and look pretty good in rallying with him.
1: That's amazing. Are you one of these guys who's just a great athlete in lots of different sports?
2: I was the kind of guy where it was not natural. I just worked hard at it, and I loved it. And tennis, like kicking, is about the mental side. It's about, I mean, the guys that are the best, including Andre Agassi, he would admit in his book, right, he revitalized his attitude. He'd been burned out by childhood intensity and training, and he had to really rededicate to why he was actually playing. I don't think it hurt that Steffi Graf came into his life as well, but he went from, you know, the top to the bottom and then back to the top. And it was all about his mental fitness. It was about his ability to focus and to bring that focus functionally as an athlete when it really mattered most. You look at Rod Laver, you look at all the great players today, Djokovic, et cetera, they are mentally incredibly tough. And that's what I admire about tennis players, and it definitely teaches us as athletes in other sports about the importance thing. One of the missing things in a lot of teams is they can't put four quarters together, because collectively to be focused in this ADD world is very difficult.
1: Mm-hmm. No doubt. And, you know, I don't know how old your kids are. Well, I don't know if you even have kids, but my kids are 18 and 20. And the younger one is exactly what you would think of someone who just graduated from high school in terms of spent a lot of time gaming and I think doesn't have much attention span. And he just started college, and I hope he can get it together fast enough.
2: Yeah, I would say there are books about ADD, and I think a valid theory is Leonardo da Vinci, Michelangelo, ADD. You know what? Took 17 years to paint 130 reliefs at the Sistine Chapel. I think he knew how to focus. It's different. I think it should be called attention intensity syndrome, because the people sitting in front of those games, they love the intensity. They just get bored really easily. They often are great surgeons, great doctors, great attorneys, great artists in general, but you know, they have to reteach their brain about how to bring it in a disciplined way to have a disciplined career.
1: We are talking with Nick Lowry, his wonderful new book, Naked and Alone with 80,000 People, from 11 NFL rejections to Hall of Fame glory. And as I said before, and as you'll understand quickly when you read the book, a lot of it is about football and a lot of it is not about football. A lot of it is about things other than football. So we've spent a bunch of time here talking sports. I want to quote a paragraph to you from your own book that really just jumped out at me. And I would like you to elaborate on it a little bit and leave it to a Dartmouth guy to drop a deus ex machina on us. Oh, by the way, you said that Dartmouth wasn't great at football. Dude, I went to Columbia, and we never beat you. So
2: I don't know when I said Dartmouth wasn't great at football. We were always in second place. Dartmouth's been superb the last few years. My friend, the late, great Buddy Tevens, we have reasserted the greatness of Dartmouth football.
1: There you go.
2: That is absolutely not applying to the last decade.
1: Very good. Okay, here's the quote. There is no Greek deus ex machina straining at the last minute to save our heroes in a scripted, staged, if dramatic, drama. No cavalry riding into a gentle orange marmalade sunset. No Luke Skywalker dropping the perfect weapon into the Death Star. We are the Death Star. Wow, Nick. Elaborate, please.
2: Wow. Well, you read the book, at least some important parts of it. You know, in the end, if you follow some of the great people in mental health and what used to be called mental illness, and Abraham Maslow being one of my heroes in self-actualization, in the end, we have to do that very difficult tightrope to accept that everything we've ever done or experienced is our own fault. And that goes against so much of our culture today. And so you go through this sort of weaning period, this purgatory, when you do that. It feels awful. All those stupid things I did or happened to me that I'd love to say were not my fault, and you couldn't really say directly were my fault. But once you do that work, you are now in your own psychological, mental, and spiritual driver's seat. And suddenly, you get the credit for all the good things you do. In the end, all the stupid things we did in our lives add up to who we are today. And all we can do is learn from them, and what a word I use a lot more than intelligence, which is wisdom. Wisdom meaning being able to critically think and make better choices. And that's really what we're missing in education today, is that. That's the most important thing, to be able to weed through tons of misinformation in an age of AI where stuff looks so real and often is without any substance whatsoever, and identify the critical core value and make the critical choice.
1: You are involved and have been for a long time in many projects aimed at helping people, all different kinds of people. There's Native American stuff, other things for young people, just a huge range of things. Why is that so important to you, right? Not every former NFL star goes out with an intention of making his life's whole mission, and not just a side project, but making the rest of your life's mission, helping people. Why?
2: I find it so incredibly serendipitous that before this show, you had a quote from John F. Kennedy, ask not what your country can do for you. Ask what you can do for your country. And I grew up at a school, Potomac School, where Michael and David Kennedy, Bobby's sons, were in 7th and 9th grade when I was in 8th grade. My father was very senior CIA and cried when Kennedy was killed. I grew up next door. Think of this, Ross. I mean, what are the chances? It was 1962. At 6803 Hampshire Road in McLean, Virginia, 5 minutes from the CIA and Potomac School where we went, the next door neighbor moving in that very day was Bobby Kennedy's best friend and John F. Kennedy's friend, Byron Whizzer White, the legendary two-time NFL rushing champion, Rhodes Scholar, who led the NFL in rushing the same year he finished number one at Yale Law School. And now he was beginning the first of 31 years as a swing voter, if you will, someone who is never predictable, very powerful intellect for the Supreme Court. And that spoils you. I mean, I would readily say that I grew up entitled, privileged, to use those cliches today, but it's what you do for it and with it, and been surrounded by great mentors and loving the idea to stand up for the underdogs in the world, whether it's Native Americans who have had every single treaty broken and the kids that have to deal with growing up without a sense of cultural integration between their historic culture and this modern culture, how difficult that can be, whether it's with the homeless that I work with today, Champions for the Homeless, putting a face on the homeless. To me, I think all of us find the greatest satisfaction when we can see and feel how we've helped somebody else connect to their purpose, connect to the fact that they are seen, they're heard, somebody cares about them. They're no longer hidden in the shadows of the American dream.
1: Do you have any Native American heritage?
2: You know, I always felt that way with a family of cowboys in Colorado, and spiritually, certainly, absolutely, meeting with wonderful people that just are so, I think, grounded in a way that could benefit all of us. But I did a DNA, and I'm 17% Scandinavian, 80% English and Scottish, and 3% African from Cameroon and Congo. So my NFL brother, they tell him, don't hate a player, man. I got some blood.
1: Nick Lowry's new book is Naked and Alone with 80,000 People from 11 NFL Rejections to Hall of Fame Glory. I'm going to allow listeners to just go buy and read the book to read about the impact of the NFL rejections on Nick, because it's an incredible story in its own right. And we've got just maybe a minute and a half here, and I want to just come back to football and just actually, there's two things I want to do. One, you talked about helping people and how much you are doing with that and with the new book. Just could you please mention the companion app, the mental health app that you've got going on?
2: So Blue Cloud X is a wonderful company, and Blue Cloud Mind Me, we've created the Nick Lowry companion app. 75% of the population can't either afford or are comfortable talking about their issues. We have exponential increases in suicides for freshmen. One in five people will experience mental health. One in 20 serious mental health. It's something that is sort of being unlearned by this instant gratification with our phones, where it's both God and the devil in one. And the companion app allows five questions that were developed by Dr. Peter Vehmeyer from the University of Heidelberg over

0: 15 years, tested against the other five top mental health surveys and found to be equally good in helping people be aware of their issues, monitor it, create a baseline so that they have someone within their app telling them and suggesting for them ways to direct their focus and their soul, if you will, so that they stay away from the sort of myopic focus that people fall into and depression and ultimately suicide. So we're very excited. You can just Google Nick Lauer Companion app. It's free, most importantly, and we're working with the military because we'd love to have just like a concussion baseline rock. We desire to imagine send a clear every sailor, involved with every soldier, every airman, every marine, from the day they start our in the military, they have a baseline that follows them so that we know what their PTSD might be, their suicidal ideation. Those are the things that are happening right now in the carrier group led by the USS Lincoln in the Middle East. Those guys have been stuck out there for almost 300 days, and we want to help people feel like there's hope, that people care about them enough to give them something in their pocket that's always there to direct their focus and something positive and productive.
1: Or call 1-866-71.
2: Remarkable. So, folks, yes, you can go Google or whatever your search of choice is. Nick Lowery, and that's Lowery Companion app. And it's just a fabulous project. And I want to just end with a quick football thing. Can we tell you just a very, very quick thing, Nick? So, I was at Columbia in those years in the mid 80s where Columbia set the record for the most losses in Division I, or the Ivy part of Division I history. And they allowed anybody to try out. And I'm a 5'9" Jew who played basketball in high school, but I went out for the football team. And nominally, I was on the team as a wide receiver, but I was basically practice squad. I just got to tell you, it was the best thing I did in college. And the football players I met, who I never would have met otherwise, were the best people I met in college. And I don't really consider myself a football player. That was just an incredible thing.
0: You know, I think sports teach us to be human, right? To be in touch with failure, to be in touch with pain, and to be in touch with our teammates and be a good teammate. I'm so moved to hear that about your experience.
2: Just wonderful. Last very quick thing. I think I saw this right on your stats page. I think that in, you had, what, a 16-year career, something like that? I think you maybe only had two field goal attempts blocked in your whole career, and they were both in one season, in maybe 93 or something. How do you go a career with two blocks?
3: The outreach for these
0: getting the ball up very quickly, and that's something that people don't realize is it's not just being active. You have to get it over 20 feet, 12 feet high over some very large people paying $5 or more to block your kick and eat you if they could. So it is definitely something that teaches you to create your own office. If you will, mentally, this sort of sacred office around yourself where no one can invade your space in terms of that sanctuary of clarity, of purpose, and also a level of empathy for other people because we're all human beings, all of us going through our stuff.
3: Did you know
2: Nick Lowery's book, Naked and Alone, with 80,000 people. Wonderful to talk to you, Nick, despite the Broncos Chiefs thing. Thanks for your time.
0: Thank you, brother. Outreach
2: works. That was a great conversation. I enjoyed it thoroughly. I'm Ross in for Guy. Keep it here.
4: Every donation. It's Ross Kaminsky.
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11: 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For more health news, go to foxnewshealth.com. 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I'm Lisa Brady, Fox News.
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1: President Gerald Ford took the oath of office administered by Chief Justice Warren Burger in the East Room of the White House.
2: Our great republic is a government of laws and not of men. Here, the people rule. But there is a higher power. By whatever name, we honor him who ordains not only righteousness but love, not only justice but mercy. As we bind up the internal wounds of Watergate, more painful and more poisonous than those of foreign wars. Let us restore the golden rule to our political process, and let brotherly love purge our hearts of suspicion and of hate.
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5: Of death announced. I'm Sue Guzman, Fox News. The world today remembering country music legend and global icon Dolly Parton. Legendary singer, actress, and philanthropist died today at the age of 80. Her publicist announcing tonight that she passed away in a Nashville hospital following a brief battle with cancer. Fox's Mike Emanuel has more.
6: Dolly Parton was a beloved figure, passing away today at age 80. Known for being a prolific singer, songwriter, philanthropist, and actress during a seven-decade career, Dolly Parton inspired multiple generations of artists and fans. It was known she had been dealing with some health issues, but Dolly told People magazine last Friday there were still so many things she wanted to achieve. Her nephew made the announcement this afternoon.
7: Rest in peace, Aunt Dolly, Aunt Granny, Gigi. May God bless Dolly Parton, and may God bless you all. She will always love you.
6: Dolly Parton had more than 60 albums and at least 24 number one hits. She was known for her bold fashion and remarkable personality.
5: Darlene Graham has won the Republican nomination for Senate in South Carolina's special primary election.
8: I want to thank President Trump for all of his support and his endorsement. Mr. President, Lindsey truly loved you and viewed you as one of his closest friends. I appreciate that bond and appreciate all that you've done for our country.
5: Graham, who had been serving as senator after being appointed to replace her late brother Lindsey Graham, defeated Congressman Ralph Norman in that runoff and will take on Democrat Annie Andrews in November. Long lines reported outside gas station in Iran's capital as people rush to fill their tanks amid fuel shortages and fears of higher prices. This amid new U.S. sanctions. Some drivers waiting 2 hours or more. 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
5: The man wanted for allegedly terrorizing residents and visitors in Philadelphia while wearing a Chucky character mask has been arrested in Las Vegas. An active warrant had been issued for Zymir Hughes for aggravated assault and allegedly terrorizing citizens and disrupting the peace in Philadelphia's downtown area and recording the interactions on his cell phone. Hughes is currently being held at the Clark County Detention Center in Las Vegas as he awaits extradition back to Philadelphia. Canada today striking back at the U.S., announcing retaliatory tariffs on about $20 billion worth of American goods. The duties announced Tuesday include steel, dairy products, appliance, and farm equipment, as the trade war between the once friendly neighbors escalated sharply. New tariffs extended, though, well beyond industrial goods, hitting everyday purchases as well, such as seafood, cheese.

0: clothing, cosmetics, and even toilet paper. The National Guard is pulling out of New Orleans. Details from Fox's Tom Graham.
1: The Louisiana National Guard is ending its eight-month deployment on the streets of New Orleans. In December, 350 troops were sent to the city's French Quarter to ramp up security after a previous attack on Bourbon Street during 2025 New Year's celebrations. Republican Governor Jeff Landry requested the deployment following President Trump's high-profile use of National Guard troops in several Democrat-led cities. The deployment was initially expected to end following Mardi Gras in February, but was extended until this month. The Louisiana Guard says they assisted in 4,000 patrols. Tom Graham, Fox News.
0: The U.S. military attacking a boat suspected of being used to smuggle drugs into the Caribbean Sea today, killing four people. This latest attack bringing the number of people who have been killed in boat strikes by the U.S. military to at least 227 in 68 strikes. The Trump administration began targeting those it calls narco-terrorists almost a year ago. I'm Sue Guzman. This is Fox News.
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3: 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And now, filling in for Guy Benson, here's Ross Kaminsky.
4: Good afternoon or evening or whatever the time is where you are listening right now. I am indeed Ross Kaminsky in for Guy Benson. What a pleasure and privilege as always to be in for Guy. Thanks for spending some of your day with me. And I am very pleased to be joined by the man himself, Guy Benson, who part of the reason I'm so proud to fill in for Guy when I get the opportunity is because I consider him such a clear thinker and one of the most honest voices in media. And so it's an extra bonus when I get to talk to Guy as well. But Guy's been away. Now, when I was in a few weeks ago, and this might have not been entirely truthful, but I did kind of let slip that Guy had been selected by NASA, who wanted a member of the media for the next Artemis mission, and so he was doing astronaut training. And that might not have been entirely true. But Guy, it's good to talk to you on your own show.
5: Hey, Ross. Well, actually, it's very funny because since I've been away, because I'm on paternity leave, and we can talk more about that in a second, I have not listened to that much of the show, but that exact day that you described where you were joking that NASA had plucked me for this mission, I happened to be listening to the show live because I was driving up to be at the birth of our daughter. We were driving from Chicago, where we were staying with friends. I was doing the show from Chicago, and then up to Wisconsin. And I was listening on WLS, the Big 89, our great affiliate in Chicago, as we drove. I think it was up, was it I-94 probably, headed that direction. And it was, A, very cool to be listening to my own show on this great, you know, megawatt, big-time affiliate. That was just a cool feeling. And then to hear your voice and then to hear the joke, I laughed out loud. But I do want to clarify for the audience, I have not been sent to the moon. Some of you might want me to have been sent to the moon, but sorry, I'm here on Earth, and we're just taken care of, although our heads are in the clouds because we're taking care of our beautiful newborn daughter. And while that has been rewarding and wonderful and exhausting and all the things, I know you've been through this a couple times yourself, Ross. You know how this is. I am also at the same time counting down the days to be back behind that microphone soon. And I just appreciate everyone's patience and forbearance and everyone who's making this work while I'm out. I'm very, very grateful.
4: Well, I'm grateful for the opportunity to fill in for you, as always. And it's funny, though, because when you said I'm really looking forward to, before you said to getting behind the microphone again, I thought you were going to say toward the day when my kids go to college and move out.
5: I would take just sleeping through the night. That is where we are on our way, we hope, with her. Mm-hmm. And I keep giving her these daily pep talks, she's progressing okay, but we can do better. And she's not much of a conversationalist yet at 6 weeks, and we'll work on that. But it's sort of a very tongue-in-cheek thing, and she's just the sweetest, and she met her grandparents on my side. My parents are in town. They met her for the first time yesterday, and she was in her cute little

0: blueberry outfit, and hearts were melting and all of those things. So we're having a very meaningful time together as a family. But, you know, as someone who is obsessed with news and politics and all of that, you know how it is. Even when you're away, even doing the greatest thing you can do, ultimately, you know, your eyes start to look ahead like, okay, I'm ready to get back into it. And I'm awfully close to that point. And by the way, I just want to say one thing, is this is amusing. So I had posted, and last time I joined the show as a guest during this paternity leave, the parental leave, Tom Shalhoub was filling in, and I had plugged shamelessly on the show that I had attended, now weeks ago, the wedding of our dear friend Kennedy out in Hawaii. So I flew 24 hours round trip to be there for a very short period of time because she means so very much to me, and gave, you know, one of the toasts at the wedding. So there's a few posts on Instagram, Guy P. Benson, of my time there, and some of the photographs and that kind of thing. And I got a comment on one of the posts yesterday from a disgruntled listener of the Guy Benson Show, who was apparently under the impression that I've just been on like a month-long vacation, because, you know, the photographs are, you know, the most recent photographs are of me in Hawaii for like 48 hours. So he's like, this guy just abandoned his show for weeks, and they have all these guest hosts. Like, what's going on? So I very politely responded. I'm like, oh, I'm actually on paternity leave with my newborn. I'll be back soon. Grateful to everyone. And he did get right back to me, and he said, oh, I did not know that. I feel like a fool. Congratulations. Looking forward to having you back. So that was a very sweet sort of online exchange, but I did want to clarify for the audience, I am not on vacation. Trust me.
1: All right, I got a couple follow-ups from those things. First, so last week I was on vacation because I'm a little bit ahead of you in the whole child thing. So I was on vacation because I was driving my youngest, I only have two, I was driving my youngest to college in California. Wow. And when I'm on vacation, I do my very best to avoid consuming news. What about you?
0: Not really. First of all, I can't. I'm too addicted to the news cycle. I also have this fear of, just being totally transparent, I have this fear of being too detached from the news cycle, especially being out for, you know, roughly 6 weeks of parental leave. Like, what if I'm not up to date on things? Like, and I have to hit the ground running when I come back. I have to know what I'm talking about. So what I would say is, what I have done is probably like maybe 40% of the news consumption that I would normally, but it's definitely not down to zero. People, I still have some political tweets on a regular basis at Guy P. Benson. I'm just throwing out shamelessly the plugs for my social media. So I'm keeping an eye on the news cycle, keeping an eye on things, but not as immersed as I typically am. But I do think as I'm getting close and just like, you know, days away from coming back, I'll probably ramp back up to make sure that I'm at full speed. And I still do have little phone calls occasionally with, of course, my dear friend of the program, Mary Catherine Hamm, to kind of talk through some of the news cycles and issues of the day. So I envy, and I think Shalhoub said the same thing, actually. He likes to completely unplug. I envy that. I can't do that. I also can't do the thing where you, like, leave your phone or don't do emails. The idea of coming back to that many unread emails is much, much, much more stressful than simply, like, dealing with the emails. I give myself like a 45-minute window each day just to deal with it, and that reduces my cortisol levels much more than total unplug. So, hey, you know, to each his own.
1: I'm with you on the email thing. Even though I don't want to be, I would rather not look at email, but and I'm sure you get more email than I do, but after a week, I have 2,000 emails. And if I don't try to keep up with them, well, you ever have a room, Guy, that was so messy that you couldn't get yourself to start cleaning it up? That's how I feel when the email gets full.
0: And if you know that, now, normally this is under, you know, vacation circumstances, so it's 1 week, right? This is not a multi-week parental leave thing, which is, I think it's like even less possible to totally unplug with what I'm doing here. But again, I can't be fully plugged in because it is, I mean, I know it's been almost a couple decades for you, Ross, but just the constant cycle of eating, burping.

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8: Alan Lomax, who died in 2002, was an American folklorist and musicologist. Lomax was involved in the archive of folk songs at the Library of Congress and a pioneering oral historian who recorded the early story of American folk artists.
9: 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I'd been in every back alley and every little town, and I got so I wasn't feeling fresh about America. 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
10: This is Fox on Justice. Illegal border crossings have dropped dramatically, but Border Patrol says cartels are adapting. Fox News spoke exclusively to Border Patrol agents in El Paso who say they're seeing an increase in criminal organizations using rideshare apps to arrange pickups for illegal migrants to move them deeper into the U.S. Border Patrol agent Jose Navarro warns drivers to watch out for pickup requests in remote areas near the border, third-party bookings, or passengers who appear disoriented or covered in dirt.
11: What our message is, don't be used by the cartel.
10: It comes as illegal crossings remain near historic lows. Agents warn drivers who unknowingly transport illegal migrants could face alien smuggling or harboring charges. Fox News asked the U.S. Attorney's Office how prosecutors handle cases involving drivers who say they didn't know they were transporting illegal migrants. The U.S. Attorney shared, quote, they'll use all available evidence to prosecute anyone who participates in moving illegal aliens into the U.S. or harboring them once they're in the country. Brooke Taylor, Fox News.
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0: Ross Kaminsky in for Guy Benson. Thanks for spending a little time with me. We talked a little bit earlier in the show about this interesting interview that Jesse Waters did with Abdul El-Sayed, the socialist who says he's not, Islamist who doesn't really deny that, who is running for Senate in Michigan and won that nomination. Now, he is just one example of many, including a candidate for Congress, the Democratic nominee for Congress here in Denver, where I am, who are truly very far left. Many of them are overtly socialist, right? They claim the socialist mantle. El-Sayed doesn't. I don't think that's fooling a lot of people, but it doesn't matter, right? You've got these candidates in New York, this one in Denver. You've got the surprise winner, what was her name? Nixon, who just won a race that folks didn't expect her to win. And the Democrats have a lot of thinking to do, and some Democrats are thinking about it. For example, Hillary Clinton had this to say. Clip 33, please, Joelle.
1: You know, Democratic Party right now is, I think, going through a kind of experiment. Like, who can actually respond, particularly to young people's very real concerns about where they are at this point in their lives and what kind of future do they have for themselves? And I think that's healthy. You know, I don't agree with a lot of the positions that, you know, people take, but I want to see results.
0: I don't think she's entirely wrong. And by the way, I didn't mention that Angie Nixon won the Senate primary in Florida. I should have mentioned the state where she won, an overt socialist. In any case, I rarely agree with Hillary Clinton on much of anything, but I don't think she's wrong about the fundamental point that she was making, and that is that socialists are gaining popularity among young people, not just because young people always lean left, and mostly they do, right? People tend to get conservative as they're older. What's that line often attributed to Winston Churchill? If you are conservative when you're young, you're heartless, and if you're liberal when you're old, you're brainless. He probably didn't say it, but that's a line that is attributed to him from time to time. Young people right now, young adults, I'm talking, let's say 18 to 34, that kind of thing, are really frustrated and with good reason. They wonder how they're ever going to be able to afford a home. How are they going to get a good job that won't be destroyed or never exist because of AI? How are they going to afford health care? How is the national debt not going to bankrupt them? They are not wrong. The problem is that socialists don't have any correct answers. And history has proven it over and over and over again. But in a sense, the rise of MAGA on the right and the rise of socialism on the left are both, as I think of them, cries for help. Now, I want to get one more audio clip in here. And this is Representative Jake Auchincloss, who is a Democrat from Massachusetts, who is moderately far left, not a socialist, not an anti-Semite, talking about something that we also mentioned earlier in the show, this guy Hassan Piker, who from my perspective is pure evil, but certainly has influence within a certain section of the Democratic Party. Clip 34, please.
2: I reject Hassan Piker's ideology, whether it was seeming to celebrate or at least excuse 9/11, whether it is seeming to excuse the assassination of Charlie Kirk, which I condemned immediately. The Democratic Party does not stand for what Hassan Piker stands for.
0: So I hope he's right. I don't know if he's right. I hope he's right. I'm sure he hopes he's right. Probably Hillary Clinton hopes he's right. And in general, Democrats should hope that he's right, because if young Democrats continue supporting these hard left, anti-Semitic Islamist candidates, those candidates are mostly going to lose, especially in statewide races. And it's going to be a big problem for Democrats. What I encourage everybody to keep in mind when you're thinking about an election and how you might vote is to remember that elections are choices. And just because there's a choice that you don't like doesn't mean that everybody else will side with who you do like. The Republicans need to put up a good alternative.

0: the most dangerous killers weren't hiding in the shadows, but living right next door. 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
1: Bodies were appearing everywhere. 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
3: I'm Gianna Gelosi with your Fox True Crime Minute. A Florida woman wanted for murder has been arrested after 7 weeks on the run. Isabel Rose Johnson was taken into custody August 13th in Cottondale, Florida, about 60 miles northeast from the Freeport property where police found the remains of Jason Coolhart. The 43-year-old father was initially reported missing May 24th, his body found a month later with a zip tie around his neck, buried in a shallow grave covered in concrete with a black Cadillac parked over it. During the manhunt, police described Johnson as cunning and a master manipulator. They say she was a dangerous swindler who was known for concocting fake sob stories to gain favors or money from strangers. They say the 38-year-old used several aliases and had a network of accomplices as she evaded police. Five other people have been arrested in connection to the case. Authorities say they expect more to come. No motive has been released. There's more on this story at foxnews.com or subscribe to the Fox True Crime Podcast. I'm Gianna Gelosi with your Fox True Crime Minute.
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4: 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Mosquito bites. Those pesky little biters can cause quite an itch. The Centers for Disease Control and Prevention saying only female mosquitoes bite people and animals to get a blood meal, and most can't produce eggs without that meal. But why does it itch? The CDC says they pierce your skin using a special mouth part to suck up the blood, and it injects saliva into your skin, and that results in a bump and itching. People react differently. Some folks can have a slight mark and itch, but others can have a large area of swelling, redness, and soreness. Some can even get a fever or hives. The CDC suggests treating a bite by washing the area with soap and water. 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Or apply a mixture of baking soda and water, which can help reduce the itch, and wash it off after 10 minutes. An over-the-counter anti-itch cream can also help. For more health news, go to foxnewshealth.com. 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I'm Lisa Brady, Fox News.
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6: On January 19th, 1989, President Ronald Reagan bid farewell to Americans in his last address as president.
7: I've spoken of the Shining City all my political life, but I don't know if I ever quite communicated what I saw when I said it. But in my mind, it was a tall, proud city built on rocks stronger than oceans, windswept, God-blessed, and teeming with people of all kinds, living in harmony and peace. A city with pre-ports that hummed with commerce and creativity. And if there had to be city walls, the walls had doors, and the doors were open to anyone with the will and the heart to get here. That's how I saw it. And see it still.
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8: I'm Ashley DeBorkin with a Fox Movie Profile. A look at the summer box office so far with Fandango's Eric Davis.
9: We'll start with the epic, The Odyssey. So tell me about that.
10: The Odyssey has become the theatrical event of the summer. It's a reminder that audiences will absolutely seek out premium theatrical experiences when a movie truly feels like an event.
9: Let's talk about a couple of films that kicked off an early summer box office.
10: I would love to start with Michael, the Michael Jackson biopic. You know, it reminded everyone of the power of a true event movie, delivered the biggest opening ever for a music biopic.
9: And kids' movies.
10: Yeah, you had the battle of dueling billion-dollar moneymakers. Super Mario Galaxy movie became the first film of 2026 to cross $1 billion. And now Toy Story 5 has crossed $1 billion worldwide. I imagine we will see another Super Mario. We will see another Toy Story at some point.
8: Ashley DeBorkin, Fox News.

0: for Guy Benson, here's Ross Kaminsky.
1: I'm Ross Kaminsky, in for Guy. Thanks for spending a little time with me, coming to you from the home office in Denver, Colorado, where I'm the morning drive host on KOA. If you have a chance to tune in, that would be great. One of the really interesting developments in the big picture electoral scene going into the midterms is how big an issue data centers have become. They used to be a thing that was kind of in the background. There's some AI over there, and what's Elon Musk doing, and what's ChatGPT and all that, and oh yeah, they have these buildings out there where the data centers, where the AI is actually working, where the brain is, where it's figuring all this stuff out. Okay, that's kind of interesting. And then it turned into a whole big thing with a lot of people pushing back against them. Not that long ago, before I go to the present and the future, not that long ago, there were quite a few politicians on the left and the right, and I'm thinking very much in terms of local politicians, not just members of Congress, but county commissioners and city councils and so on, who were very interested in attracting data centers to wherever, you know, those politicians are in charge, a county, a city, even in Denver, where I am, quite a liberal city, a very liberal city. And the city council was, you know, fairly aggressive about attracting data centers. And there are a couple projects going here now, other places as well. And what you had was places that were thinking about offering tax breaks to data centers, whether it's some kind of property tax break, or one of the things that was going on in Denver was allowing them a waiver from what is called business personal property tax. And I won't bore you with the details, but it's something like a kind of sales tax. And they're going to offer this data center company a waiver on that for some number of years as part of a way to attract them here. And then, as you well know, you don't need me to tell you this, but almost suddenly, data centers became extremely controversial and, dare I say, unpopular. Now, the first issue against data centers that people were primarily talking about was water use. Now, the water use aspect of data centers is somewhat overstated, right? The water use of data centers is some small fraction of 1% of water used in American agriculture. Now, that doesn't mean it's not a lot of water, but it's not a kind of thing that should generally cause a place to say, no, we don't want one. The energy issue, however, might even be understated. Data centers use incredible amounts of energy, and there is no doubt in my mind, now my mind could be wrong, but in my mind, there is no doubt that adding a data center to a local grid will add so much demand to many or most local grids that it will cause the price of electricity in that area to go up, because the utility will have to spend more money to generate more electricity. Like, they'll have to build another power plant or something. And so my take on data centers is this: they're noisy, they use a lot of power, but they're incredibly important for our economy, for our national security. And so my take is that data centers should be welcomed, not necessarily bribed with tax breaks, but maybe the other way, because they are unpopular right now, make the data center company bribe your county. And I don't mean by paying politicians. What I mean is by doing a deal whereby they pay enough in taxes that the residents of, let's say, a rural county, hypothetically, because you want to be able to get this thing far enough away from people that it's not keeping people up at night, make them pay enough in property taxes or some other structure that all the residents of that county have their property taxes drop a little bit. Or the county can use that money to build a recreation center that they've wanted for a long time. But we're not there yet. Right now, all of the enthusiasm is against data centers. And it kind of started on the left, but it's drifting to the right. And let me give you one example of how this is playing out in politics, and I mean real time, in elections right now. In Wisconsin, the Republican candidate for governor is a current congressman named Tom Tiffany. Democrats just dropped an ad against Tom Tiffany that might surprise you. You might think they might be running ads about tying him too much to tying him to Trump or tying him to MAGA or some other thing about Tom Tiffany. But no, here's the ad, clip 31, please.
2: Actions speak louder than words. MAGA Congressman Tom Tiffany sold us out on data centers. In Congress, Tiffany voted to give data center operators a $68 billion tax cut. And while big tech got billions, families got higher electric and water bills. Tiffany even voted to make it illegal for Wisconsin to regulate AI for 10 years. Tom Tiffany will say anything, but his record is clear. Tax breaks for them, higher bills for you.
1: That's a fascinating ad, a really fascinating ad. And I don't know the details of the federal policies, the laws that Tom Tiffany voted for that his opponents or the Democrats in Wisconsin are spinning to say that he gave them these big tax breaks or he did this or he did that, because he's at the federal level. And I should also say, I kind of understand the idea of not wanting this crazy quilt around the nation of different state or local regulations on AI. It's not insane to think that maybe there should be a federal regulation that trumps local regulation on AI, but we can debate that another time. What I wanted to point out to you was that this is an ad being run against a Republican. There was also a story in Axios recently, and I'll just share the headline with you. GOP issues stark warning to AI companies. And in this piece, Axios has they got their hands on a memo from the National Republican Senatorial Committee saying that Democrats might beat the Republicans in the Senate race in Ohio. Sherrod Brown might beat John Husted in Ohio on the issue of data centers. This is a really big deal. Last thing I want to say on this issue. President Trump is repeatedly lately coming out and making strong positive statements about data centers. He's saying, if I were the mayor of a town or the governor of a state and I had a chance to get a big plant in, an AI plant or a data center, I would absolutely want it because the jobs are enormous and the money paid, the taxes paid are enormous. So let me just make clear, the jobs are not enormous. There's a decent number of jobs while you're building a data center, very few jobs when it's running. But the money paid, the taxes paid, that Trump describes as enormous can be. Here's the issue. Trump is normally swimming with the current, with public opinion, and making it his. That's what populists do. In this case, he is not only swimming up current, he is swimming against a very, very strong current. And in the midterms, it'll be fascinating to see how it all plays out. I'm Ross Kaminsky, in for Guy Benson.
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2: All right, I'm Ross Kaminsky, in for Guy Benson. It's the Home Stretch. Everybody's favorite part of the show because Christine is here.
1: And I said so.
2: That's right. That's right. We all know it's true.
1: You're like
2: the guy behind the guy behind the guy. So like I know who I'm really working for when I get to fill in.
1: I'm the monster behind the glass. But by the way, Ross, before we get into what we wanted to talk about, yeah. I have a bone to pick with you.
2: Uh-oh.
1: You did not use the intro that I put on my rundown for Guy Benson.
2: I didn't.
1: Would you like to take a look? Me to read?
2: Yeah, you can read it.
1: There.
2: You can read it. Obviously, I'm not a good reader.
1: So the intro said Guy Benson, co-host of the Guy Benson Show, along with the...
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9: I said it and it stuck with me. Like, there are people that just have a motor or you don't. Dolly had a motor. It just constantly went. She was constantly working. She was, by all accounts, one of the loveliest people you would have ever met. And her music, her writing, I mean, she wrote I Will Always Love You, the song that Whitney Houston wound up putting out. Yes, Dolly wrote that after a heartbreak. And I'm almost positive she wrote another song the same exact day as I Will Always Love You, but she wrote it very quickly. And that is the song that Whitney Houston went on to sing for the Bodyguard soundtrack that was a monster hit in the 90s. But I truly believe, Joelle, I believe you pulled this. I want you to listen to this version because I truly love this version. Maybe just a little tad more than Whitney's.

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6: She did with the Code
7: abuse.
6: Of Colors,
7: Baca,
6: I think it was called.
7: With the
6: do you remember?
7: To create no, I don't. It doesn't sound. I don't think I've seen a Dolly Parton movie since 9 to 5.
6: Was
7: it about her or by her?
6: Yeah, it was about her. It was called The Code of Many Colors, which is a song that she wrote about a coat that her mother made her with scraps because she was they were very, very poor growing up. And it's just a beautiful movie about her. I'm at a loss for words, and that is not something that happens. Happens to me often, so maybe we should move on.
7: It's definitely not.
8: We stand at the ready to shield these children
6: from
8: further abuse. We do not condone the use of violence or physical force.
7: All right, so I told you before we went on the air this morning that I was on vacation last week, and the reason I was on vacation last week is that I was driving my younger kid to college in California, and you said you have questions, so you're welcome to fire away with questions if you want.
6: So this is your second child. Now, did your first one go away to college as well?
7: Yes and no. My first one went away to start at a junior college in Seattle, but was bombarded by so much anti-Semitism and other things he didn't like right away that he dropped out of that, got a job, and will go next year to college in Alaska.
6: Wow, Alaska.
7: Yeah, he wants to do natural resource stuff, you know, forestry, maybe ocean stuff. So he's going to this small school in Valdez, Alaska. It's part of University of Alaska at Anchorage, but it's a, you know, one of those outposts, and he's super excited about that. And now my other kid just drove him to California, and just to give you a sense of what college is like these days, so his dorm room is a big suite with four rooms, and each room has two freshman boys in it, so there's eight guys in there. When we were dropping him off, I saw two or three surfboards that his roommates had brought with them to college.
6: Now, Ross, I don't know if you know, but there's this huge thing amongst, I'm assuming it's just the women or the girls, but dorm makeovers are a thing where you kind of like, people are spending up to like $10,000, $15,000 to make their child's dorm look more like a luxury apartment. Is that something you and your wife entertained with your son?
7: To find out more. It never came up, but oh, hell no.
6: Yeah, no, there's people that bring in interior decorators now.
7: Oh, my gosh.
6: Yeah, they put curtains out there, putting like, you know, some people are painting or putting wallpaper up, the bedding, like, you know, carpets, everything.
7: Each episode brings unbelievable. The only thing that has happened so far is that their room had no television, so all the kids got together and pitched in like $150 to buy a television, and I said, okay, I'll pay for that. But as for the rest, oh my gosh, no. College is supposed to be more like boot camp than like glamping.
6: Oh yeah, I don't think a lot of the people got that memo. Life. And also, by the way, speaking of televisions, isn't it crazy how cheap they are now compared to like 15, 20 years ago?
9: Mm-hmm. But yep. Every time
7: like, I bought a 65-inch TV recently.
6: Wow.
7: For like $400.
6: That's insane. I mean, 15 years ago that would have been like $2,000, $2,500.
9: Is drunk driving?
7: At least
9: don't drive.
7: How big is the biggest TV in your house? Council.
10: Tell my girls about my Alzheimer's.
6: I think in the basement we have a 65.
10: Early detection.
6: In our main room, like our living room, we have that frame. So it looks like artwork when it's turned off.
7: A message.
6: Now that was pricey, and it's not huge. It's probably 50, 55. Not as big, but it's really cool when you turn it off because we subscribe and we get all this like cool artwork.
7: As a body
6: so
7: of
6: we can change it all the time.
7: Children
9: to I love how giant screens are affordable these days. But when you are Christine, which is to say, the man behind the man behind the man that we all actually work for, we can afford any TV.
6: Oh, I got to thank you, Ross. You're the best.
7: We desire to send a clear message to all involved with the abuse. Thanks so much to Christine and Joelle and the whole crew for allowing me to fill in for Guy Benson again. I promise you he will be back really, really soon. He's almost done with his new parental leave. And I wish him all the greatest success as a parent for the second time, of course. I'm Ross, in for Guy Benson. Thanks for spending some time with me.
6: I'm the monster behind the glass.
7: To be that obstacle. If you'd like to know more about Baca, please visit our website.
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25: This sudden clandestine decision to station strategic weapons for the first time outside of Soviet soil is a deliberately provocative and unjustified change in the status quo, which cannot be accepted by this country. If our courage and our commitments are ever to be trusted again by either friend or foe. The 1930s taught us a clear lesson. Aggressive conduct, if allowed to go unchecked and unchallenged, ultimately leads to war. This nation is opposed to war. We are also true to our word. Our unswerving objective, therefore, must be to prevent the use of these missiles against this or any other country and to secure their withdrawal or elimination from the Western Hemisphere.
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28: Advances. I'm Ted Lindner, Fox News. Multiple states holding runoff elections Tuesday night. In South Carolina, Senator Darlene Graham has won the Republican nomination runoff against Congressman Ralph Norman.
29: Our victory would not have been possible without you, and we are truly grateful. South Carolina is truly Trump country.
28: She will now take on Democrat Annie Andrews in November. Graham taking over the Senate seat for her late brother, Lindsey Graham, who died back in July. Tributes pouring in on Tuesday with news that country legend Dolly Parton had died. Passing away after a brief battle with cancer, Fox's Mike Emanuel with more.
30: Dolly Parton had more than 60 albums and at least 24 number one hits. She was known for her bold fashion and remarkable personality. Dolly was one of 12 children who grew up in a one-room cabin in the Smoky Mountains. She started writing songs as a child and performed at the Grand Ole Opry by age 13. After high school, she packed her bags for Nashville and launched a legendary career. President Trump praised Parton as one of the greatest country singers and far beyond, calling this a true loss for millions of people. The president ordered the American flag to be lowered for 1 week in her honor. It was known she had been dealing with some health issues, but Dolly told People magazine there were still so many things she wanted to achieve.
28: Dolly Parton was 80 years old, and a man accused of terrorizing at least a half dozen people while wearing a Chucky-style mask near Philadelphia City Hall earlier this month has been arrested in Vegas. U.S. Marshals Service's 22-year-old Zymir Hughes was arrested around 8 p.m. in Vegas Tuesday night, being held in the Clark County Detention Center awaiting extradition back to Philadelphia. 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
28: Prosecutors in the Massachusetts trial of Lindsey Clancy continues Wednesday with a rebuttal witness. Fox's Gernal Scott with more.
32: Forensic psychiatrist Dr. Gregory Sothoff was called to the stand Tuesday afternoon. He said Clancy, during his video interviews, spoke of the male voice she heard, as she put it, outside her head.
33: This is your last chance. You have to kill your kids and then kill yourself.
32: Sothoff said it was also important to note how Clancy added on to her then-husband's errands and how calculated it could have been on the day the kids were killed.
33: That would make for a longer time that he was away.
32: The defense will have a chance to question Sothoff, likely the final witness before closing arguments. Gernal Scott, Fox News.
28: Trade tit for tat. Canada is responding after the Trump administration rolled out 50% tariffs on $20 billion worth of products from our neighbor to the north. Fox's Lucas Tomlinson with more.
34: Canada says it will double its tariffs on American steel and aluminum from 25% to 50%.

0: will impose more tariffs on 700 other products, ranging from plastics, motorcycles, electronics. Dairy products have been a long-standing feud between neighbors. After the U.S. levied 50% tariffs on $20 billion in Canadian goods, including whiskey, dairy products, and hockey sticks, after talks collapsed. Canadian officials said their new tariffs were also crafted to put maximum pressure in key races ahead of the U.S. midterm elections.
1: Immigration and Customs Enforcement arrested nearly 50,000 people during July. It's the highest single monthly arrest total during the second Trump administration. The arrest tally marks a 15% jump from nearly 43,000 arrests a month earlier. Oil prices fell again Tuesday, which helped support stock prices on Wall Street. The Dow jumping 160 points. NASDAQ added 171. S&P 500 finished up 24. I'm Ted Lindner. This is Fox News.
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5: 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Gary McNamara and Eric Hurley talk about everything from politics to social issues and news of the day. 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
6: All across America, we are Red Eye Radio. He is Eric Hurley and I'm Gary McNamara. By the way, feeling very old. 50 years ago yesterday, the Boston album came out. I saw that yesterday and I went, damn.
7: Yeah, I was listening to Long Time on the way in, not tonight, but last night. I just turned over. I was just scanning through and it was on and I cranked it. And I just thought, you know, the one thing about like Tom Schultz, unbelievable innovator, far left guy, but unbelievable innovator. And he got a sound. He got the sound out of his band that nobody really could get. It was this full sound. And if you were in that era when that album came out, it just ruled. Everybody, the intro to that song, Long Time, is one of the best things to learn as a musician, and one of the first things I learned as when I started playing bass.
6: Watch the Lexington Lab Band's cover of that song. Yeah. Mind-boggling how they do it, because their camera work is just absolutely perfect. Yeah. Another thing in music that I don't know why I didn't know it. Yeah. I had no idea that Dolly Parton wrote the Whitney Houston
7: hit. Yeah. I Will Always Love You.
6: I had no idea until 2 days ago.
7: Well, you know, she first recorded it.
6: Oh, I know. Yeah. She first, I had no idea she wrote it and recorded it. I don't know why. It just, and 2 days ago, I mean, when it was coming out that she was, you know, sick.
7: Yeah.
6: It just came up, I think, in my algorithms of YouTube, because I just, you know, I love YouTube Shuffle. I'm doing show prep, sitting there on my recliner, you know, doing, and all of a sudden, it's like, oh, this thing on Dolly Parton. And that's where she said that it was funny. She's laughing. She's joking. She goes, I wrote the song. I performed the song. And she goes, but Whitney Houston, she owns that song.
7: Well, you know, we said that about Johnny Cash when he did the Nine Inch Nails song, Hurt.
6: Hurt, yeah.
7: I wasn't ever a huge Nine Inch Nails fan. But when Johnny Cash sang that song, and it was a ballad, and Rick, the producer, I'm blanking on his last name, told him, you know, he kept sending it to Johnny Cash saying, you need to do the song. And Johnny was like, no. He goes, no, you got to do this song. And so he finally, he got someone to play the version, basically a sample of what, you know, how it would be played. And he was like, okay, well, we'll give it a shot. But when Johnny starts with, I hurt myself today to see if I still feel. I remember being in my truck going, I think we're going to have to pull over. I mean, just this is painful because, you know, my dad was going through some things at the time, and this was years ago. My dad was, you know, he's still alive at 93, but my dad was going through some things at that time. And so I just, it was like, oh my gosh. And he owned that. When Whitney Houston's song version of, they were going to do a different song for a movie. And they decided to send I Will Always Love You to Kevin Costner for the movie The Bodyguard. And he loved it. And it was like, yeah, but, you know, it's got to be updated, and clearly it's going to have to be Whitney who sings it. So my music director at the radio station I worked at said, I want you to come in here. He brought me into the production room. And he says, don't look. So he puts the CD in the CD player. For those under 90, CD stands for compact disc. It's how we used to listen to music. So he puts the CD in the CD player. And it starts cold. If I, in Whitney's voice, of course, and I paused it and I told him. And he was also on the air 7 to midnight. And for those that in Top 40 Radio, 7 to midnight was when all the kids listened. And I said, play this song at the top of the hour, every hour tonight. And I'm telling you, your phones will burn all night long. That song just skyrocketed. And, you know, the background on the song is pretty interesting. She was leaving the Porter Wagoner show. And she had been on that show for about 5 years or so. But she knew that she said, I got to do my own thing. We're talking Dolly Parton.
6: Dolly, not
7: yeah,
6: Whitney.
7: Yeah, right. No, Whitney was never on the Porter Wagoner show.
6: Right.
7: It was, I know that. You know, she probably was fully aware of him. And, right. But they were very close and they, you know, always sang together. Porter Wagoner and Dolly, that was, you know, back in the day, that was, you know, they were like a, you know, it was a real duo, them working together. But she wanted to leave and Porter didn't take it well. So she thought, well, I'll do what I do best. I'll write a song. And she went into his office and she sang that song and he stopped and he said, that's the best song you've ever written. And I'll tell you what, we'll work this out with your contract if you let me produce that song. Because this song has to be heard. And then the rest is history. And then she made over $10 million with the Whitney Houston version, decided to take that money and invest it into a bank, which was part of a shopping center being built in a predominantly black neighborhood in Nashville. She felt that would be a tribute to Whitney, and that's what she did with the money because of what you said. She felt like, wow, that song wasn't really mine. It was Whitney's. And then in the end, she also said to the listeners, well, it wasn't recently, but later she said, you know, really that song belongs to the, like all songs, great songs, belongs to the people because it, you know, takes on a different meaning maybe for everybody. For me, it's always about Whitney Houston and my time in radio when that song was number one for, I don't know, it seems like 12 years, but it was number one for the longest time, set all these records. And that movie, The Bodyguard, I think probably did better because A, Whitney Houston was in it.
6: I've never seen it.
7: Yeah, it's actually a very good song, a good movie. Yeah, Ralph Waite from The Waltons is in it.
6: Oh, wow.
7: It's actually a very good movie. Wow. It's a, you know, kind of an action movie. And, of course, you know, Kevin Costner playing her bodyguard. She's a pop artist, you know, and that kind of thing. So, you know, with Whitney Houston's death, there was, you know, a great deal of sadness and everything else. And Dolly had always been

0: liked her.
1: No, they
0: And she knew.
1: Yeah.
0: She understood, you know, what an entertainer is. And an entertainer is what basically it was. I just have to be me. I have to be me with my sense of humor, with my music and everything. And on the, I saw when they remember the Kenny Rogers tribute that was on.
1: Yeah.
0: And it was just, you know, when they were, you know, talking about how, remember how they, I don't know if people remember, you know, if you're our age, yes. But remember the Kenny Rogers, Dolly Parton tours, how big they were?
1: Oh, no, they were, it was.
0: Unbelievable.
1: Yeah, no, they really were. And you know, the stories go on and on. What for me was really great to watch was in later years, I'd say over the last maybe 10 to 15 years, her catalog of music started getting the more of the respect that it deserved. Because her image, and because she was so bubbly, and she would always have fun when she was sitting on the couch with Johnny. You know, that kind of was the first image that people had. But if you take all of that away, and you look at her body of work that she leaves behind now.
0: Superb.
1: It's not, I mean, if you listen to Jolene, wow. It's just, to me, it's one of my favorite songs ever. And when Miley Cyrus saw her as a, saw Dolly Parton as a mentor, and she really did it as a tribute. She recorded that song as a tribute. And you think about Miley Cyrus and you talk about image versus substance. Miley Cyrus is a very good singer artist. You know, the whole Wrecking Ball thing and the crazy stuff that she's done, I can't explain that part of it, but you talk about someone who with Dolly, it's someone said this, I think it was on it was a guest on Rick Beato's channel on YouTube, and they said for guitarists, right? Because there's so many YouTube guitarists now, and they're great. They're unbelievable players. Here's the thing. You can play Eruption, but can you write Eruption? And that's the difference, I think, with music. You look at someone who she created, Dolly Parton created an incredible library of songs.
0: Yeah, she's tremendous.
1: And that's the difference, right. Is can you write that? Can you make a connection with people that are even maybe not listeners of your genre?
0: Yes.
1: And she did.
0: She could. By the way, that bluegrass band that I love from Branson, the Petersons, do an absolutely kick posterior version of Jolene.
1: Yeah.
0: Ellen Peterson does it. I think
1: I've seen that. Yeah.
0: I think it's got like 30 million views.
1: Yeah.
0: I mean, it's just tremendous. But one thing I have to say, because you said you were never a fan of Trent Reznor's
1: Nine Inch Nails.
0: Nine Inch Nails.
1: Yeah.
0: But remember, the greatest lyrics about liberals ever in Head Like a Hole, bow down before the one you serve, you're going to get what you deserve.
1: Oh, yeah, yeah, yeah.
0: So he's
1: a great writer. Yeah.
0: We are Red Eye Radio.
1: Brought to you by Hotshot Secret.
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2: 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If you'd like to know more about BACA, please visit our website at bacaworld.org or call 1-866-71-ABUSE.
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0: way, he is Eric Harley, and I'm Gary McNamara. You know, you just know. I remember when Robin Williams died. I was at a baseball game, a minor league baseball game in Buffalo, and they got a great stadium. There's probably 15,000 people in there. And I remember seeing it on my phone. I went, "Oh no! Wow, Robin Williams died." And everybody at that point were they all you could see it move through the stadium. Yeah. You could actually see like a row, everybody turning their head and talk. You could see that movement like within 30 seconds it happening. I thought the same thing on social media yesterday. It just exploded.
1: Well, I'll remember it. Yeah,
0: she was loved.
1: I just got in my car to run some errands, my truck, and I was sitting there and I looked down at my phone. I just started my truck. I sat out there for probably 25 minutes before I left.
0: Yeah, she was loved. Is loved.
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1: And he is Eric Harley, and I'm Gary McNamara. 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Coming up here in just a little bit, this just a great story. It's a story that's not getting a lot of publicity, but it's something that I saw yesterday, and I went, it's perfect. Coming up in just 1 minute.
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1: Just love this story. The Commonwealth of Massachusetts is in hot water as a prolonged legal battle revealed the state has ignored its own policies to limit emissions tied to climate change.
2: Yeah.
1: But it's not, that's not the story. The story is how it was discovered. The state sued ExxonMobil over claims it misled the public and investors about the energy company's hydrocarbon burning policies.
2: Yeah.
1: Right? We all know that. Right?
2: Huge thing.
1: Right. States and local governments across the country have sought large damages in recent years from energy companies over alleged ties to climate change,
2: yeah.
1: as if they're mobsters.
2: Yeah, right.
1: Hey.
2: Yeah. Hey, you know what? We could start drilling for oil. You know, there's probably a lot of money in that over there, Shamrock.
1: Alleged ties to climate change. I like it, using my character's name, Shamrock.
2: Exactly. You live in Texas, Shamrock. Get us in the oil game, would you?
1: Now, the beautiful thing is, now, we all knew that happened. I mean, we've talked about that before. However, ExxonMobil is initiated a counter lawsuit that requested public records from the state's database on initiatives to reduce greenhouse gas emissions. The public records revealed Massachusetts agencies never complied with their own 2017 law calling for cuts to emissions produced by state-owned vehicles. The agencies with at least 30 or more passenger vehicles were called to reduce pollution from the vehicles by a certain amount each year. The Massachusetts Department of Environmental Protection never received confirmation of agency compliance or reports following up on the policy's environmental impact.
2: Yeah, right.
1: I just love that. I just saw that and go, okay, that's a story off the beaten track that really isn't getting a lot of publicity.
2: We gotta make sure that we cover. Well, you know, if you're going to make that case, then you would have to make the case that every user of any petroleum product, which is pretty much everyone, you know, with the exception of maybe some isolated tribes of indigenous people in the Amazon, everyone else, they would be the exception. By the way, they were the only

0: it would be the only ones not in the lawsuit, because it would be the users, right? You know, this is the one thing, and I think George W. Bush even used this term, our addiction to oil. Stop it. First of all, it tells me you know nothing about addiction. Also, that's not addiction when it works, when it's actually usable. If you don't want to use petroleum products, don't. There's probably a little space in the Amazon where you could go live. But I don't, that's not up to me. You can vote with your dollar. Now you can ride a bicycle. Oh, wait, there's petroleum products in the tires. You could, maybe decide that you're going to, now you get, go live, make sure if you're going to do this, if you're going to be true blue about this, you're going to have to get a list of all the petroleum products ever made or what we use on a regular basis, and you'd probably be surprised. You're going to find yourself in a place where, oh, wait, no, I rely on this, and it does work. But if you choose to live that life and say, I'm going to be petroleum free, you have a right to do that. That's great. Go for it. Be completely off the grid and wear potato sacks for clothes. I don't care. That's your choice to do that. But this entire thing, you know, of suing companies because, well, they're responsible. They knowingly did this. They knowingly did that. And then you got to get it all the way to the end users. You and I have talked over the years of these activists who go to these, that would get in their cars and drive to these protests against oil companies.
1: Yeah.
0: And then they would get in their cars and drive back to where they lived. And I thought to myself, you know, it's the hypocrisy knows no end. But it's not just the hypocrisy, as we pointed out during the COVID years. They don't buy the science. What this is an effort to chip away at two things, fundamentally, the Constitution of the U.S., but also capitalism, and take ownership of companies, take control, more control of companies, and drive them to their knees. And Obama said it. Under my plan of cap and trade, electricity rates would necessarily skyrocket. But forget what I say about coal, whether it's good or bad. I will force those operations to retrofit their outfits, their operations, and they will pass those costs on to the consumers, and it will bankrupt them. He promised to bankrupt the coal industry.
1: Right. It's what, and we have stated this, that, you know, people look and go, well, you know, Obama was actually quite moderate. He wasn't. I mean, the whole radical transgender movement came right from Obama.
0: Yes.
1: That started with Obama. He's the one.
0: Yep.
1: Through his Justice Department and Education Department, changed the meaning of biological female.
0: Yeah.
1: In Title IX. He is the one that started the misogyny that you see today that's now mainstream mm-hmm. in the Democratic Party on identity politics. He's the one that created the cop hatred.
0: Right.
1: He's the one that really marketed it and took it to that next level. And when it comes to, again, the radical environmental movement, he is the one that actually said before he was elected, my goal is to skyrocket electricity prices. Now, you take that from 2008 and you come to now, 18 years later in New York, you have the climate change laws, and Hochul, even though she's in favor of them, realizes the prices are killing them. This is what happens
0: right
1: when you enact these socialist policies and these regulatory policies. Eventually, there's going to be pushback from the public. So she went and she proclaimed, "We can't do this. Electricity prices are going through the roof. This could hurt us." And the legislature came back to her, the Democrats in the legislature, and said, no, we're not going to change it. It's the electricity prices are supposed to skyrocket. Mm-hmm. Democrats in New York, Democrats in California, Democrats across the nation want higher prices.
0: Mm-hmm.
1: They want them.
0: Yeah.
1: They want

0: high energy prices.
1: Oh, yeah.
0: That has been their goal. And so, yeah, you know, I hear all the time, well, you know, this race is getting closer, you know, with Hochul there, you know, for November.
1: Mm-hmm.
0: She's probably going to win, you know, mm-hmm. Republican taking it, probably not going to happen.
1: Mm-hmm.
0: It's what they like. And you saw it in New York City.
1: Mm-hmm.
0: New York City said, no,
1: right.
0: We wish to go bat soup crazy.
1: Yep.
0: We wish to skyrocket prices. I mean, how stupid is it? Instead of just saying, okay, who's poor? You're going to have vouchers to these private supermarkets.
1: Right.
0: The idiots, communist, and I'm sorry, this is idiocy. There's no other word for it. And that's why I get so passionate when it's just so idiotic. I'm not angry. It's just, it's mind-boggling.
1: Right.
0: That, okay, let's create supermarkets where the startup costs are five times greater than a regular private supermarket. Let's have just some items that will put below market price, but yeah. They're just below market price because we're subsidizing it with other people's money. And oops, the bodegas and other supermarkets are not going to complain. Well, then we need to come up with a way to give them cash in order to survive the damage that we're doing by skyrocketing the cost, because you're skyrocketing the cost of food in New York City.
1: Right.
0: And Democrats go, this is a great idea.
1: Yeah.
0: Yay, we love this. This is great. It's pure insanity.
1: Well, it is insanity. You know, if you look at what the private sector has done in bringing costs down, you see the big pharma companies going to retail, and retail actually reached out to them also at one point. And we saw the $4 prescriptions that continue today for I don't know how many prescriptions they're up to now, and that's actually expanding, right? And because the private sector knows, look, you got to be a good steward. There has to be offerings, and if people are looking for a leap, you also have to be competitive. To stay in business, you got to be competitive. And if you were looking, if I was looking to, if this were, you know, my approach, and I were the mayor of New York City, you would come up with a plan, and we talked about this. This is why we talked about it. You have those vouchers, basically it would be city-type food stamps, but vouchers for anywhere you want to shop, but also I would work with companies like Ibotta and the modern, and because everything is done electronically now, the modern apps that offer coupons on things, and those coupons would automatically be loaded on your voucher. So if anything has a coupon, it would automatically, because with those apps, you actually as a user have to go in and select which of those items you want to buy and do that. This would be automatic. I would work with those. GoodRx's. This version right now in pharmacies, because GoodRx now shows up. Pharmacies are very good about finding discounts. If it's even my pharmacist finds discounts where it's better to use GoodRx than my company provided insurance. And so the point being, is it's very easy in today's world. If that's your goal, if you wanted to give out something and provide benefits, forget the infrastructure, work with the private sector to do it, and then just give them the vouchers. But that's not what they're looking to do.
0: No, it's completely, it makes everything more expensive. And what they focus on is, yeah, but these items are 30% less for the people that actually buy them. And now there's going to be no ID required. You can come from anywhere. There's going to be no judgment on what your salary is, whether you're rich or poor. Anybody can buy it. It is doomed to failure, and the cost is way above what the private sector could do. But all they focus is on, yes, but because we subsidize it, because other people will pay for it, you can get these particular essentials. Some people can cheaper. We don't know who those people are, whether they're in our city, whether they're rich, whether they're poor, whether they're actually going to, you know, black market entrepreneurs. They're going to take it and sell it in the street. We don't care. I mean, it's a complete
1: loss
0: mess.
1: Prevention hasn't even been discussed in this whole thing.
0: No.
1: And they will have to deal with it like any other retailer.
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0: We are Red Eye Radio. He is Eric Harley, and I'm Gary McNamara. So, Darlene Graham winning in South Carolina. Interesting. You know, everyone knows, every Republican knows that the answer that she gave on Taiwan was horrible.
1: Yeah,
0: is it the fact, and I don't know, I mean, I don't live in South Carolina. If I lived, a lot of these races, as I said, you get a feel for it when you live in the state.
1: Yeah, sure.
0: You know, as to what's going on. Did she win? Because that was a horrible answer. Norman is a conservative, you know that, but are they looking just for the win? We need the name recognition. We'll get us the win, and we need the win.
1: Mm-hmm.
0: Remember, this is a primary where you have loyal Republican voters.
1: Right.
0: It is not the widespread voters out there. Is that what they were thinking? Because they know the weakness of that answer. That was horrible, and they let that pass.
1: Yeah, they did. Sometimes emotion wins in election cycles. Maybe that's what went on.
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8: Field. I'm Sue Guzman, Fox News. The world remembering country music legend and global icon Dolly Parton, who died at the age of 80. Publicist announcing Tuesday night that she died in a Nashville hospital following a brief battle with cancer. Fox's Mike Emanuel has more.
9: Dolly Parton was a beloved figure, passing away today at age 80, known for being a prolific singer, songwriter, philanthropist, and actress during a seven-decade career. Dolly Parton inspired multiple generations of artists and fans. It was known she had been dealing with some health issues, but Dolly told People magazine last Friday there were still so many things she wanted to achieve. Her nephew made the announcement this afternoon.
10: Rest in peace, Aunt Dolly, Aunt Granny, Gigi. May God bless Dolly Parton, and may God bless you all. She will always love you.
9: Dolly Parton had more than 60 albums and at least 24 number one hits. She was known for her bold fashion and remarkable personality.
8: Darlene Graham has won the Republican nomination for Senate in South Carolina's special primary election, defeating Republican Congressman Ralph Norman.
11: I want to thank President Trump for all of his support and his endorsement. Mr. President, Lindsey truly loved you and viewed you as one of his closest friends. I appreciate that bond and appreciate all that you've done for our country.
8: She will take on Democrat Annie Andrews in November. In Oklahoma, Tulsa businessman Mike Masey narrowly won the Republican nomination for Oklahoma governor, defeating State Attorney General Gentner Drummond after getting a boost from President Trump. And in Alaska, Daniel J. Sullivan has advanced to the general election for U.S. Senate. The November matchup is a ranked choice contest. So the incumbent, Republican Senator Dan Sullivan, and U.S. Representative Mary Peltola have also advanced. 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
8: The prosecution Tuesday calling one of their final witnesses in the trial of Lindsay Clancy, the Massachusetts woman charged with murdering her three children. Fox's Brian Yenis on the testimony from FBI psychiatrist Dr. Gregory Satoff.
15: He suggested he's never seen a case like Lindsay Clancy's, calling her claims that a male voice commanded her to kill her three children very unusual. Another prosecution witness, forensic psychologist Dr. Kirk Heilbrunn, testified Clancy is criminally responsible despite her severe mental illness. He said she maintained control and planned the killings by sending her husband on errands. The defense argues Clancy suffered from a temporary postpartum psychotic break.
8: If convicted, Clancy could face life in prison. Canada Tuesday striking back at the United States, announcing retaliatory tariffs on about $20 billion worth of American goods. The duties announced Tuesday includes steel, dairy products, appliance, and farm equipment as the trade war between the once friendly neighbors escalated sharply. The new tariffs extending well beyond industrial goods, hitting everyday purchases as well, such as seafood, cheese, clothing, cosmetics, and toilet paper. The National Guard's pulling out of New Orleans. Details from Fox's Tom Graham.
16: The Louisiana National Guard is ending its eight-month deployment on the streets of New Orleans. In December, 350 troops were sent to the city's French Quarter to ramp up security after a previous attack on Bourbon Street during 2025 New Year's celebrations. Republican Governor Jeff Landry requested the deployment following President Trump's high-profile use of National Guard troops in several Democrat-led cities. The deployment was initially expected to end following Mardi Gras in February, but was extended until this month. The Louisiana Guard says they assisted in 4,000

0: 1,000 patrols. Tom Graham, Fox News.
1: I'm Sue Guzman. 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
5: Oh, it's Red Eye Radio. Gary McNamara and Eric Hurley talk about everything from politics to social issues and news of the day. 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
6: All across America, we are Red Eye Radio. He is Eric Hurley and I'm Gary McNamara. Hi. You know, we had cloud cover yesterday. It was great. 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
7: I thought we were having an eclipse or something. 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
6: We had cloud cover, and it was my lawn, because it Tuesdays is when Tuesdays and Fridays.
7: Yeah,
6: you know, we're always under water restrictions in the town that I live in.
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7: Right.
6: So it becomes something you can't miss.
7: What if you identify as somebody who's always lives in Tuesday and Fridays?
6: Well, the thing is, I don't want to identify as odd. I want to be even. They said, no, you're odd, so you've got to identify.
7: Yeah, that's true.
6: That was the problem there. But my lawn is, except for one part in the back, which really is the easement, which is like it's slanted down.
7: Mm-hmm.
6: And so water runs right off. There's just a small area there that's brown. The rest of it, yesterday I went, summer's over.
7: Yeah,
6: because I went out in the afternoon, just to, like 4 o'clock, just to swim a couple of laps in the pool. It felt cold.
7: Yeah,
6: it was 100 degrees. It felt cold.
7: Dry air evaporating that water very quickly. That's evaporative cooling right there.
6: Yeah, that's the whole concept of a swamp cooler, isn't it?
7: Mm-hmm.
6: And so it was just a weird day. But I went, wow, the lawn's green. I watered the lawn. I'm like, well, there's no. Now, when I cut it, probably Thursday, the top of it, just because it's, you know, because it's still going to be 100, 101 out, but it's not going to be 110.
7: Mm-hmm.
6: You know, there still may be some stress, you know, on the grass.
7: Yeah, if it's not shaded, if it's not a shaded area, if it gets sun, there are two spots in my lawn that get sun 100% of the day. I don't know how, but it's getting sun right now. And I don't know how it works, but no, there are two spots. And the problem with, and we've had actually a fairly nice breeze. The breeze has been great, actually. Not high winds, but a nice breeze.
6: It's been wonderful.
7: But that's like a low-level blow dryer on your lawn the whole time. That's basically what that is. And I kind of knew this. But I read recently again that the best time to cut your lawn, like when we're going through a stretch of what we do. Now, listen, if you live out in Arizona or parts of Nevada, you don't have to cut your rocks. Okay. So you just wait until the fall. You can cut your rocks then. They have stone lawns out there, which actually probably would be pretty, and parts of New Mexico, same thing. That would probably be pretty cool. But they say that if you cut it in the evening, which, by the way, is you've just peaked at the hottest part of the day. But as the sun, you know, if you've got enough time to cut it, as the sun starts to go down, there's less stress on the grass, and then you can cool it off by watering after you

0: cut it. But really, there's nothing you can do if there's that sun exposure, because it won't matter. The top of the lawn is just gonna burn. That's the way it's gonna. When you run, I don't know how many days we've had at 100 or above, but it's been, you know, a month.
1: Yeah, I haven't had rain since, I don't know, maybe like July 20th.
0: Oh, yeah, I haven't had any rain.
1: I haven't, no. Now, there's been spots of rain. Thought I was going to get some yesterday, but it was great because I actually went out, and to me, this is fall. The cloud cover was so great yesterday. I rode the bike. I rode 15 miles, you know, at 11 o'clock that, believe me, I would not have done the day before.
0: Mm-hmm.
1: And so that was just, it was wonderful. I got all my exercise in and all that, but I looked at it when I went out in the late afternoon and did a few laps in the pool. I went, it's fall. To me, it's because the sun's a little bit, I can tell it's a little bit lower in the sky.
0: Mm-hmm.
1: I went, it's fall. Okay. And that's the weirdest thing growing up in Buffalo, that I, somebody who grew up in Buffalo, where the temperature probably now is 75 degrees, 75 to 80 there, you know, but it could be 100 degrees. And I'm like, okay, that's not my, that's now my definition of fall. But let's get to the whole tariff thing. It's really interesting, the whole Canada thing. I find it just fascinating because everybody seems to be off the topic.
0: Mm-hmm.
1: You know, it's like, well, these tariffs are justified because Canada is socialist, blah, blah, blah, blah, blah, blah, blah, blah, blah. And our point has always been, let's look at the economics of it. And we live in a day and age when if you're a Republican, there's a certain level of populist Republican, just like there is a socialist Democrat that believes that you can manipulate an economy to success by doing the things that you wish to do. And, you know, what we have seen in the whole tariff thing and what was promised did not come true. I just saw the latest Federal Reserve analysis of the tariffs. Let me just see what was, if it was specifically. Well, I'll go look at that here in a little bit. We'll get to that in a little bit because I have to put my, it's on my phone, so I don't want to be doing that when I'm on the air. But when you look at, you know, one of the reasons we have to do this is because all this has to be done because we're failing.
0: Yeah.
1: Right?
0: Right.
1: The whole thing is we're failing. Things are not working correctly.
0: Mm-hmm.
1: The economy has failed us.
0: Mm-hmm.
1: Capitalism has failed us.
0: Mm-hmm.
1: Is that true?
0: No. No.
1: Is any of that true at all? What are the statistics? All right. We brought this to you the other day because the whole thing is if you're going to manipulate an economy, it has to be based on that the economy has failed the people, that people have fallen behind. Great article written, again, National Review. Michael Strain goes right into it. Critics argue that liberalism has not delivered broad-based prosperity. Both the president, the vice president, and Democrats are selling the same thing. Now, they're going about it differently, degrees of what they wish to do, but they're both selling it, that it has failed, and that's why we need to change it. Critics argue that liberalism has not delivered broad-based prosperity. An attack can be convincingly defended against in the comfortable language of statistics and quantitative analysis, but their critique goes further, asserting that free markets and capitalism is morally corrosive. That's the second part of it. This critique, too, is off base. On the former, here we go. The free enterprise system has delivered employment opportunities and rising wages, living standards, and wealth. The rate at which people ages 25 to 54 participate in the workforce is, these are all from government statistics, workforce is currently higher than it was at the onset of the 2008 financial crisis or the COVID-19 pandemic before that happened. Adjusted for inflation, the average wages for non-supervisory workers, that's the working person, right?
0: Yep.
1: The one both parties are trying to hit.
0: Yep.
1: The average wages for non-supervisory workers has increased 41% over the last three decades. Real median household income grew by 39% from 1994 to 2024, the most recent year that's available. Real household income for the bottom 20%.

0: has increased by 80% from 1990 to 2022. The last year data is available after just adjusting for inflation, taxes, and transfer payments.
1: Mm.
0: Again, real household income for the bottom 20% has increased 80% from 1990 to 2022. After adjusting for inflation, taxes, and transfer payments, the inflation-adjusted wealth of families in the bottom 25% has tripled from 1989 to 2022, which again is the last year that data is available from the United States government. On a consumption basis, well over 20% of households were in poverty in the 1960s compared to 1% today.
1: Mm.
0: Now, what has caused an increase in prices over the last few years? As we mentioned on yesterday's show.
1: Well, how far back you want to go? It's a combination of tariffs and the inflation created by...
0: Well, no, I'm going back to 20, basically over the, you know, since COVID,
1: mm-hmm.
0: when we have seen when inflation has hit.
1: That's government spending.
0: Inflation.
1: That's, yeah.
0: Government spending caused it.
1: Mm-hmm.
0: When you look at the 2008-2009 economic crisis, government caused it.
1: Yep.
0: Government getting it, socialism caused it. Pseudo-government private agencies where government, again, controlling more of the capital in the housing market and attempting to manipulate the housing market is what caused everything that happened. 2008-2009 would not have happened without government intervention and Fannie Mae and Freddie Mac. Banks would have never, private banks would have never taken the risk if they didn't have to in order to compete with those pseudo-government agencies of Fannie Mae and Freddie Mac that still exist today, that should not exist. They should not exist at all. And if you look at what has happened when it comes to since COVID, massive government spending, massive government infusion to buy its own debt, printing money, buying our own debt, all of these things that we're doing to manipulate an economy to success instead of just leaving the damn thing alone. Well, if we leave it alone, things could happen. Look at what's happening now. And when you look at, for example, tariffs, you can see the line on tariffs when they peaked last year at basically 12% rate,
1: mm-hmm, mm-hmm.
0: and now we're down to 7%. You can look at the graph. It is incredible how the increase in manufacturing, as soon as it started coming down, the increase in manufacturing started going up and job creation started going up. When it was going up, it went down.
1: Yeah.
0: When right. the tariff rate went down, the manufacturing went up. We pay right now. Let me see. See here, we Americans now pay 75% more for aluminum than the rest of the world and 64% more for steel, which means what? You can't export.
1: Right.
0: You can't produce things in the United States to export to the rest of the world if your base price is 75% higher for aluminum and 64% for steel. These are with the new ones that the president has put in again. But that's the reality of what happens when you put in tariffs. Our thing is not whether a tariff is justified or not, because you can make the case that tariffs are justified at times. But when you enact tariffs as part of your economic plan that you can control, I'm going to tariff them over here, tariff them over here. I don't like what you said over here. There's going to be a tariff over there. Remember that one?
1: Mm-hmm.
0: Who was it? Who was it? I don't like what she said. I don't like her attitude. We're going to throw another 10% tariff on.
1: Mm-hmm.
0: The president does believe that he can manipulate an economy to success through tariffs.
1: Yeah.
0: On one hand. On the other hand, that he has taken off regulations.
1: Yeah.
0: He doesn't want to micromanage in those cases.
1: Well, he also puts exemptions in on tariffs.
0: Well, yeah.
1: The temporary ground.

0: halving because he basically said, okay, we want foreign manufacturers to dump their beef at below market prices in the United States. And it's the complete opposite of what he has been promoting. Mm-hmm. He's all over the place here. Mm-hmm. The guy said he was very upset at me for my tone, even though in the end we are right. He actually wrote that. Even though in the end you are right on all of this, he didn't like my tone.
1: Yeah.
0: And I was like, my God. I mean, it's like, what's wrong with people?
1: Well, it's a very simple equation. My question is, why aren't more people outraged about it?
0: Yeah.
1: Or is it a quiet outrage? Are they not willing to vocalize, which, by the way, if you're not willing to vocalize and you have the opportunity to do that, you're not forced to. That's your choice. But the more people who do that, who sit silent when they know something is wrong, then the more we should expect those wrong things to be the rule of the day. We should expect that those types of policies are going to be the policies we live under for generations.
0: And I infuriate, you know, we infuriate people when we say, look, the president lied on tariffs when he said that foreign manufacturers paid them, and Bessent was out there saying, no, they don't.
1: Right.
0: We all know the American public pays for it now.
1: Yeah.
0: We all know.
1: Yeah.
0: Why did the president lie?
1: Because he wanted people to think that.
0: Why did he want people to think that? Why would you why not just tell the American public the truth? He was out there last week saying, well, you're all willing to pay extra for gasoline as long as we can take down Iran.
1: Well, no, he said that about tariffs. People are willing to pay extra.
0: Yeah.
1: People want to pay extra. And it's great because we have all this money coming in. Well, conservatives don't look at this as a positive when the federal government is saying we're doing things to create more revenue.
0: And when Bessent was saying the American public already had the money, the Treasury Department had it, so we had it. And it's like, stop it. Because Bessent has been telling the truth on tariffs.
1: Right.
0: Then he decided not to tell the truth.
1: Right.
0: If it's in your wallet, it's different than being in the Treasury Department.
1: Right.
0: Don't do that. We are Red Eye Radio.
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3: The extreme heat of the past month over much of the nation's southern tier reflected in consecutive days of triple-digit heat in some areas. Now this week in several parts of the region, according to USDA meteorologist Brad Rippey,
4: we are seeing temperatures backing down just ever so slightly early this week.
3: However, the high pressure ridge is expected to re-strengthen by this weekend.
4: And temperatures across the south central United States will start climbing back into the 100 to even 105 to locally 110 degree range.
3: That means continued impact, such as heat stress on cattle and reduced soil moisture affecting crops.
4: The further east you move, though, we have seen some tempering of that heat by afternoon thunderstorms. And the coverage of the thunderstorms has actually expanded a bit this week. But unfortunately, just only so much you can do when those temperatures are climbing into the high 90s to low 100s. Afternoon thunderstorms are providing limited relief, but overall we continue to lose ground.
3: I'm Rod Bain reporting for the U.S. Department of Agriculture in Washington, D.C.
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0: miles or more without a preventable accident. For over 30 years, we've saluted the men and women who do the job right, who stay focused, stay disciplined, and protect everyone on the road besides them. These aren't just miles. These are moments. They're commitment. 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
5: We are Red Eye Radio. He's Eric Cronin. I'm Gary McNamara. Yeah, looking at the actual chart from the Federal Reserve, the 2026 manufacturing surge arrived as the effective tariff rates fell. And they go, the initial rate was 12.1%. And then he started putting in all the, remember, the exception here. Mm-hmm. And then you can see when he's putting in the exceptions, as it starts lowering, the manufacturing starts going up, the industrial production. Then when the Supreme Court finds it unconstitutional, it skyrockets as the effective tariff rate goes down to 7%. Industrial production, it's completely the opposite. It goes right up.
6: Yeah.
5: You can see it in the graph.
6: Yeah.
5: Why? Economics.
6: Yep. And you can't change that.
5: Can't change economics.

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0: And he is Eric Carly, and I'm Gary McNamara. 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
0: You know, the entire thing on economics, when we talk about, you know, where we are as a country and socialism, you know, now creeping into the Republican Party, the populist socialism that they're trying to portray as being conservative, just free markets regulated correctly. To me, I go back to the one guy who communicated with us and said, yeah, you guys are right, but I just don't like, you know, the way, you know, you're so frustrated and loud about it. Mm-hmm. Well, we should be frustrated or loud.
1: Mm.
0: When the Republican Party, that has been the party of free markets.
1: Yeah.
0: When the Republican Party and the people that vote in it, mm-hmm, start being delusional,
1: mm-hmm,
0: and start believing that, yes, our party can control the economy better than their party can control the economy, you are delving into a economic philosophy that has absolutely destroyed other nations.
1: Yeah, yeah.
0: And we should be here on Red Eye Radio and other people that really are conservative and free markets and understand economic history and understand economics, which isn't hard. Economics isn't hard. Everyone can understand economics. It's how people respond to incentive. Put that to everything out there and you don't fall for the BS.
1: Yeah. Yeah. I mean, you know, it goes back to what we have said since you and I started working together. The people come and go. The ideas remain.
0: Yeah.
1: The ideas, and as you pointed out, I don't know how many times over the years, I wish I had a penny for every time you said it. You can't change economics. People cannot change economics. The government can't change economics. They can manipulate. I look at it this way. I've always looked at it as a track coach can't necessarily make you run faster, but they can put their foot out and trip you. I look at that as, you know, the government basically getting in the way through regulation. By the way, Trump knows all this. And Trump knows this with tariffs. Otherwise, we wouldn't have seen one exemption along the way. Not one. We wouldn't see the ground beef dump. We wouldn't see the 200 plus food tariffs. The argument is over. He ended it, not me. If you have a question about it, ask him. I'm not the one who wavers from what I believe and contradicts what I say from day to day, back and forth and back and forth. And I may change my opinion if I learn something new. But when it comes to economics, there is nothing new when it comes to the very basic principles of the economy. The free market works as the free market is going to work. And when it becomes less free through government intervention, whether it's regulation or tariffs or anything else that the government is going to do, then we pay for it. The consumer pays for it. And when those people are out of office, we keep paying for it. These are the things with that the 9+% in inflation during the Democrat reign there a few years ago is still hurting us today. And because of how inflation works and the economy works, we're still going to be paying the same price. Prices aren't going to come down, with few exceptions. There will be no true deflation unless we get into the Great Depression again. That's the only time we've actually seen true deflation, is in a time when people had no money and could barely feed and house themselves. And so we don't want that to happen. So it's hopefully, and I don't see that happening, will never happen again. But the fact is, what the other side of that equation is, prices will continue to go up from here. Even if we hit the target rate of just 2% inflation, that means prices are still going up. Prices coming down, bringing prices down, should never have been a political promise in 24. It should have been, we're going to expand the economy and give you greater buying power. That's what we want to do. The inflation happened, and there's not much we can do on bringing the prices down to pre-2019 levels. But what we can do is get out of the way with deregulation and give you greater buying power through a stronger economy, and leave it at that. You don't have to. These are promises that were made that were completely unnecessary politically when you've got the reality working for you already. This is the frustration. The frustration is that reality does work for you. Reality works for you because you didn't start this. But when you jump in and then you become leadership, when you are in power, at that point you own it, when you touch it, when you decide you're going to try and change it in any way, that government manipulation is always going to cost you, unless it's deregulation. It's always going to cost the consumer.
0: And part of the frustration is, you know, once, I don't hear it much, but once, well, you guys think you're so smart. No, just the opposite.
1: Right. Yeah.
0: Just the opposite. You've got a significant number of Republicans that just are burying their heads in the sand. Look, Newt Gingrich wrote on this yesterday, just a couple of hours ago. Republicans cannot win the affordability argument by telling Americans everything is fine.
1: Yeah, right.
0: What we can do is show them what is changing. Prescription drug prices are falling. Tax relief is putting more money in Americans' pockets. We are working to lower the cost of health care, housing, energy, and unnecessary regulation. There is a real strategy underway to lower cost and rebuild economic growth. Our job is to explain it clearly, honestly, and with the facts people can see in their own lives. It's too late now, with the midterms 2 months away.
1: Yeah, right.
0: And that's been our entire point. It's not the political point when you sit there and point, yeah, but, you know, that's an unfair trading practice because we need to put tariffs there. Our point was being honest on economics. You aren't going to become and build yourself a rich nation by tariffing, by putting tariffs on. Because when you make things more expensive, you produce less of it.
1: Yep.
0: That's like gravity.
1: Yep.
0: That has the economic certainty of gravity. And for Republicans to pretend that doesn't exist, or ignore it, or say, I'm going to just not comment on it because I practice political idolatry towards this particular person, that's on you. And we should be angry about it. And we should be frustrated that Republicans are now more and more every day saying to hell with free markets.
1: Yeah.
0: And ignoring the reality of free markets versus socialism, which is the worst economic system ever devised, which destroys nations and destroys economic output and destroys people's quality of life. And you pretend it doesn't exist.
1: Right.
0: To sit there and take a hard look at what the Republican Party is doing and how socialism is creeping in.

0: and then promoting it as economic justice, that's actually a bigger problem than what the Democrats are doing, because it gives the Democrats the excuse to say, look at what you people are doing.
1: Yeah.
0: You agree with us.
1: Right. It's, you know, this is the door you kick open time and time again that I've seen, you and I have seen the Republican Party do far too often. It's akin to Newt Gingrich sitting with Nancy Pelosi.
0: Yeah.
1: You need to get with your elected representatives on climate change.
0: I know.
1: once you do this, I mean, class of 94 Newt Gingrich.
0: Yeah, I know. And then what? Then
1: because it works for you politically. Well, that's basically what he was saying at the one breakfast when he said, hey, Republicans need to kind of get with it.
0: Even if you don't agree with it, we can't fight it.
1: It's the trend, basically, is what he was saying.
0: Yeah. Never forget.
1: I don't give two soups about trends. Almost said the other word.
0: I know. I came close a couple times this week.
1: I don't care about trends. Trends are what send you off the deep end, too. And as a nation, we can't afford it. Look at where the trends got us. Look at what's going on. Take every level of the cost of government out of it. Now, there's necessary roles, and conservatives believe in them. Beyond necessary roles, look at government intervention, and it didn't start with Donald Trump and tariffs.
0: No.
1: In fact, he didn't start tariffs.
0: No.
1: But when you look at the cost of government intervention, add that into the cost of everything. It's absolutely stupid that we're paying what we pay. We shouldn't be paying what we pay for it, because we're the king of the free economy. This is what it should be, except more and more control. There's the problem. If you have any thought that government revenue coming in as a result of the people paying more, your own citizens paying more, if that is your thought, whether it's taxes, tariffs, or anything else, because a tariff is a tax, if you have any thought in that direction, that is not a conservative thought. That is not what the founding fathers intended. And it's not what we should be as a nation.
0: And when you start lying about economics as a political party to promote the populist socialism, which is increasing in popularity in the Republican Party, that, with the long history of Republicans and free markets in the United States, is absolutely immoral.
1: Yeah. It is. The people come and go, but when the two major parties start blending more and more and more and more, we've heard this over the years. Well, they just all blend together, and that was kind of a populist complaint. It is more and more true.
0: It's getting closer, especially on economics.
1: Oh, easily, yeah.
0: We are Red Eye Radio.
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0: He's Eric Carlin. I'm Gary McNamara. By the way, Enos Kanter Freedom banned from Chicago Sky home games. There's no WNBA ban, but he's banned. Why?
1: Why? What if he changes his mind?
0: He says,
1: oh no, no, and he wants to wear the same t-shirt the coach wore. Can he get back in? This is what I asked the other day.
0: Well, he's being discriminated against as a woman.
1: Right. How dare you?
0: It's the continuing misogyny of the self-misogyny of the WNBA.
1: Yep.
0: He wore a shirt.
1: Yep.
0: She pointed him out.
1: Yeah.
0: The player did.
1: Yeah. Like, wow. Yeah.

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6: Darlene Graham advances. I'm Ted Lindner, Fox News. Multiple states holding runoff elections Tuesday night. In South Carolina, Senator Darlene Graham has won the Republican nomination runoff against Congressman Ralph Norman.
7: Our victory would not have been possible without you, and we are truly grateful. South Carolina is truly Trump country.
6: She will now take on Democrat Annie Andrews in November. Graham taking over the Senate seat for her late brother, Lynn.

0: Lindsey Graham, who died back in July. Tributes pouring in on Tuesday with news that country legend Dolly Parton had died. Passing away after a brief battle with cancer. Fox's Mike Emanuel with more.
1: Dolly Parton had more than 60 albums and at least 24 number one hits. She was known for her bold fashion and remarkable personality. Dolly was one of 12 children who grew up in a one-room cabin in the Smoky Mountains. She started writing songs as a child and performed at the Grand Ole Opry by age 13. After high school, she packed her bags for Nashville and launched a legendary career. President Trump praised Parton as one of the greatest country singers and far beyond, calling this a true loss for millions of people. The president ordered the American flag to be lowered for 1 week in her honor. It was known she had been dealing with some health issues, but Dolly told People magazine there were still so many things she wanted to achieve.
0: Dolly Parton was 80 years old, and a man accused of terrorizing at least a half dozen people while wearing a Chucky-style mask near Philadelphia City Hall earlier this month has been arrested in Vegas. U.S. Marshals Service's 22-year-old Zymir Hughes was arrested around 8 p.m. in Vegas Tuesday night, being held in the Clark County Detention Center awaiting extradition back to Philadelphia. 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
0: Prosecutors in the Massachusetts trial of Lindsey Clancy continues Wednesday with a rebuttal witness. Fox's Grinnell Scott with more.
14: Forensic psychiatrist Dr. Gregory Sothoff was called to the stand Tuesday afternoon. He said Clancy, during his video interviews, spoke of the male voice she heard, as she put it, outside her head.
15: This is your last chance. You have to kill your kids and then kill yourself.
14: Sothoff said it was also important to note how Clancy added on to her then-husband's errands and how calculated it could have been on the day the kids were killed.
15: That would make for a longer time that he was away.
14: The defense will have a chance to question Sothoff, likely the final witness before closing arguments. Grinnell Scott, Fox News.
0: Trade tit-for-tat. Canada is responding after the Trump administration rolled out 50% tariffs on $20 billion worth of products from our neighbor to the north. Fox's Lucas Tomlinson with more.
16: Canada says it will double its tariffs on American steel and aluminum from 25 to 50%. And will impose more tariffs on 700 other products, ranging from plastics, motorcycles, electronics. Dairy products have been a long-standing feud between neighbors. After the U.S. levied 50% tariffs on $20 billion in Canadian goods, including whiskey, dairy products, and hockey sticks, after talks collapsed. Canadian officials said their new tariffs were also crafted to put maximum pressure in key races ahead of the U.S. midterm elections.
0: Immigration and Customs Enforcement arrested nearly 50,000 people during July. It's the highest single monthly arrest total during the second Trump administration. The arrest tally marks a 15% jump from nearly 43,000 arrests a month earlier. Oil prices fell again Tuesday, which helped support stock prices on Wall Street. The Dow jumping 160 points. NASDAQ added 171. S&P 500 finished up 24. I'm Ted Lindner. This is Fox News.
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8: Oh, it's Red Eye Radio. Gary McNamara and Eric Harley talk about everything from politics to social issues and news of the day. Whether you're up late or you're just starting your day, welcome to the show from the Relief Factor Studios. 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
9: All across America, we are Red Eye Radio. He is Eric Harley and I'm Gary McNamara. Welcome and good morning.
10: Hi.
9: You know, the one thing we've talked about a lot is, you know, the opinion of conservatives or even the opinion of Republicans and, you know, overall most Republicans, and said there's nothing really radical there.
10: Right.
9: You know, and we have said the party that's gone radical is the left, is the Democrats. And when the Democrats say, no, it is the Republican Party that's gone wacko right, we said, you can't provide that evidence. It doesn't exist.
10: Right.
9: Michael Schellenberger, in fact, as we have said, the Republican Party has moved more center-left.
10: Yeah.
9: Especially on economic
10: that's
9: issues.
10: That's the concerns we have.
9: Exactly. Our concern is not that the Republican Party is moving too far right. You know, you can look at it by how, you know, the wackos out there are dismissed very quickly by the Republican Party. Tucker Carlson, sorry, you're gone. Yeah. Do you remember how popular Tucker Carlson was?
10: Oh, yeah. Yeah.
9: I would have buddies of mine, Tucker this, Tucker that. I was never, I go, whatever, guys, I'm not as impressed with Tucker as you are. We never were here on the show. Right. We remember.
10: Right.
9: Remember him from a long, long time ago on Crossfire. Was never particularly impressed with him. And then when after he left Fox News recently, where he really said, well, I really didn't say what I wanted to say there. Oh, so you were saying what somebody else wanted
10: you
9: to say?
10: So you were faking it?
9: Yeah. It's like, what? And then Candace Owen, it's like, sorry.
10: Okay.
9: You're gone. You're not a part of the party anymore. So the Republican Party, except really when you look at it, because conservative-wise on social issues, you know, is it that they're remaining strong or that the Democrats have just gone bat soup insane on the cultural issues?
10: Yeah.
9: But Michael Schellenberger, part of the Twitter files, as you remember, not a Trump fan, not a Republican, wrote on X yesterday about a new study that's out. Since 2016, mainstream news media, university professors, and Democratic politicians have argued that Trump and the Republicans grew extreme and that their extremism drove America's polarization. And he goes through all the different people that wrote on it, you know, from Ezra Klein back in 2020, and just goes through all the number of Democrats. He goes, and much of the mainstream news media over the last decade declared the Republicans a fascist party with Trump equivalent to Hitler. But Republican voters never radicalized. In February, researchers at the University of Cambridge's political psychology lab found the opposite of the conventional wisdom. Conventional wisdom. No, it wasn't. Right-leaning Americans have remained fairly stable in their positions for the last 35 years, said the senior author who runs the lab, and may feel left behind as half the country has shifted towards an ever more progressive outlook on many issues. The co-authors sorted Americans by their opinions on actual issues rather than by party or ideological identity, which, of course, we did. We said, let's look at the issues.
10: Right, right.
9: They analyzed more than 35,000 responses to the American National Election Studies from 1988 to 2024, covering 14 core issues from abortion to health insurance to racial discrimination. Pew Research's own value survey, Running, since 1994, point

0: Same way on most cultural issues, showing Republicans holding flat or in some cases becoming more liberal.
1: Mm.
0: For example, between 1994 and 2017, the share of Republicans telling Pew that immigrants strengthened the country rose from 30% to 42%. Republicans' acceptance of homosexuality rose as well. I can't find what I was looking for here. I had it here. It expanded. I can't find the rest that I was looking for. Here he goes. But while, oh, there it is. The share of Republicans, telling Pew that immigrants strengthened the country rose from 30 to 42%, a move towards a liberal position in large part because of the propaganda the media and the leftists have been spewing for, that was a response for decades.
1: Mm-hmm.
0: That was a response.
1: Mm.
0: No, I don't think so. I don't think so. Look, Trump even talks about legal immigrants. They use immigrants instead of illegal versus legal. And there's a difference.
1: Very different discussions.
0: All right, let me get back to here. While the left's radicalization should not come as a surprise to anyone on X, it will to the vast majority of Democrat primary voters who believe, here we go now, Fauci is a hero of science, rationality, and compassion. Conservatives are censoring great books. ICE is as bad as the Gestapo. Anti-black racism is pervasive and crippling. Trump and the Republicans are fascist. MAGA almost overthrew the government. Transgenderism is a kind of homosexuality. Toxic masculinity is omnipresent and oppressive. And climate change is causing natural disasters and much, much more. If you don't believe me, just watch a few minutes of MS Now or just go and talk to the Democrat partisans. And while the evidence of the left's radicalization has been growing, what's new is the sheer accumulation of evidence on one side of the ledger. While progressives in the media will no doubt try to ignore this reality for as long as they can, the evidence will eventually catch up with them culturally, politically, or both. And we've said this when you look at it, the radical transgender movement, identity politics. Think about how radical that is. You judge people by groups and not individuals.
1: Yeah.
0: Republicans don't do that.
1: Nope.
0: Democrats do that. They own that. They own the misogyny of the radical, transgender movement.
1: Mm-hmm. Yep.
0: You know, they're the ones now that are talking about getting rid of the Senate, destroying the Constitution, getting rid of the three branches of government, getting rid of the separation of powers, getting rid of the Senate, the abolition of police, getting rid of the military,
1: mm-hmm.
0: getting rid of the presidency, getting rid of the Supreme Court, because they would put it under the authority of one house of a legislature, which would control everything.
1: Right.
0: They're the absolute radicals, you know, and when you look at it here, you can break it down. Fauci is a hero of science, rationality, and compassion. We know that's not true. Conservatives are censoring great books. And you're going, where did that come from? As I've said, look at the ACLU ad that they're running for you to donate $19 a month. That's the first thing they bring up.
1: Yep.
0: Is that conservatives are banning books. They say banning books.
1: Yeah.
0: And you and I are going, what the hell are they talking about? What do you mean banning books? Oh, age-appropriate material for children.
1: Yeah.
0: That we've always done.
1: Always as a society, right, until the radicals came along.
0: You know, I can remember in the late 60s, early 70s when I was growing up, I mean, it was commonplace to say, let the kids read Hustler magazine.
1: Right. It was in all the school libraries.
0: Exactly.
1: You wouldn't get sent home for having one. You would be applauded.
0: And how do I know age-appropriate material was always something that it was even going on back then? A catcher in the rye.
1: Mm-hmm.
0: I still remember there was a big to-do, and I must have been in 10th grade. I remember going to the library. I wonder if this book, what does it say?
1: Yeah.
0: You know, what's going on?
1: Yeah, right.
0: And I'll never forget, I read it. I go, really, that's it? But I don't think that it should go to a fifth grader.
1: Right.
0: So, but it's age-appropriate material. It's not conservatives are banning or censoring great books for adults.
1: Well,
0: and that's what they're attempting to portray. So they're lying about that.
1: We had permission slips that had to be signed by the parents when they started teaching biology.
0: Oh, sex education, yeah.
1: Mm-hmm.
0: Yeah.
1: The teacher said, listen, we're going to talk sex education. I raised my hand and said, sure, what do you want to know?
0: Yeah, and you told them, yeah.
1: I taught the class.
0: Well, that's because you were you were already headed towards that heavy metal mentality.
1: Right. Yeah, I already knew. I was schooled already.
0: Wait a minute, the old heavy metal mentality. Now it's reborn Christians as heavy metal guitarists.
1: Right. Everyone was like, wow, you know, I'm really old. I think I should probably start praying if I want any chance of getting into heaven after all I've done. No.
0: But when you look at all this, ICE is as bad as a Gestapo. This is what they believe.
1: Yeah. Oh, yeah.
0: Anti-black racism is pervasive and crippling.
1: Mm-hmm.
0: It is in the Democratic Party. Mm-hmm. Republicans and Trump are fascists. There's no evidence of that at all. MAGA almost overthrew the government. No, they didn't. Mm-hmm. Transgenderism is a kind of homosexuality. That's what they believe. Toxic masculinity is omnipresent and oppressive. That's what they believe. Why? They practice it in the radical transgender movement and the misogyny of, when you think about it, the things that they believe Republicans do is what they're actually doing.
1: Yeah.
0: But it's delusional.
1: Yeah.
0: I mean, their opinions of Republicans are based on something that Republicans don't even believe.
1: Right.
0: They don't hold those thoughts.
1: Nope. Nope. And this is something that, again, you know, the radicals are, it's very clear. People know this. And I really wish I could get into the minds of some of the rank and file Democrats.
0: That's something I would love to do, to forget all Democrats who are willing to actually discuss it, but you can't find them.
1: Well, the thing is, it's never going to happen because they're not going to talk because, you know, the mob rules. The DSA will come out after you or whoever the mob of the moment has to be or is. And you cannot talk about how you believe if you want to in any way counter what your side is doing on the left. Then forget it. And I just think, it's not really a silent majority, you know, because they still vote for Democrats. And the DSA candidates are winning elections right now. A couple of them. That will continue until people decide enough is enough. But I don't see that coming. I don't have anything that tells me that's going to happen. I don't see anything in our future, for the foreseeable future, that's going to change anything.
0: No.
1: On any of these items. Because the radicals on the left, they control the left. And if you're not on board, remember, silence is violence. So you can't really do anything about it.
0: And I think it's important. That's why we've always used the radical transgender movement as the benchmark, because that's been around the longest for about 10 years.
1: Mm-hmm.
0: That's even comes before to fund the police, to fund the military, get rid of the Senate. I mean, all that stuff. Mm-hmm. You know, it's that. And I really believe that part of that is if we can convince people of something that has no basis in science, that is impossible, if we, through peer pressure, can convince them

0: of emotion, of insanity, based in no type of critical thinking or no logic at all. None.
1: Because that's really the game. People think, all right, why in the world are they so radical? Because if you can change the reality in people's minds, or at least have them to the point of what the issue my concern that I just issued a moment ago, and not have them say anything, have them remain silent about it and still support your side. That's the same kind of control. If you can control that and have some of them buy fully into up is down, as you mentioned, then you've got full control of a society. And without the Constitution and without the government set up this way, the way it is, and with full control of the means of production and the capital, you have communism, and you have it for ages, not generations.
0: And if you can convince people that the truth is not the truth, and also convince them not to be open-minded and listen and understand the opposition's beliefs, because they don't understand the opposition's belief and have no care to.
1: Right.
0: It's simply, we believe this because we hate you, because we believe you're this label that we can't even define.
1: Right. Yeah, it's insane.
0: We are Red Eye Radio.
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2: 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Typically, the highest rates across major segments are paid for loads negotiated on Sundays, and the highest volume of loads for all segments is seen on Mondays, also the weekday that tends to be the best for flatbed negotiations, yielding the best rates. Owner-operators tend to have less negotiation strength on Tuesday, which shows the lowest weekday spread between brokers' offered rates and actual paid rates. Broker offers tend to rise by Wednesday, as the end of the week is in sight. This day also seems optimal for the 3 o'clock hustle, so-called for its reliance on that afternoon time of day, when brokers are getting nervous, to improve negotiation strength. 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
6: We are Red Eye Radio. He's Eric Carlin. I'm Gary McNamara. Coming up following the bottom of the hour, a poll out there that you're just, I mean, it's true. I believe this poll is true.
7: Yeah.
6: But it's mind-boggling, and I don't know another case of another politician that's been polled like this that exists like it.
7: Yeah.
6: And right. We'll have that coming up following the bottom of the hour. All right. What was the U.S. military plane there? John Ratcliffe, CIA director, was in Moscow. They tried to keep it secret. It's not secret. Nobody will comment on it. Even somebody from Russia said, well, we don't know anything about it.
8: Well, they said it's just the two sides getting together. That's the only thing that came out of Russia is it was just a meeting between the two sides.
6: Over what?
8: You know, they've been bombarding Ukraine. So that's the first thing that comes to mind. Because they're using pretty sophisticated drones now to do that.
6: Reuters reported the Kremlin said it had no information about the latest flight.
8: Yeah. There was one spokesperson, I just read the quote a minute ago. I'll try and pull the story back up. And they just basically said, it's between the two sides.
6: What?
8: Yeah, we know that.

0: The more you listen to your kids, the closer you'll be. So we asked kids, what do you want your parents to hear?
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2: Do it now. Do it now.
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2: Listen when you want.
1: All right. So this New York Times poll. All right.
3: Okay.
1: On John Fetterman in Pennsylvania.
3: Yeah.
1: Now, I did some research here. According to CBS, Fetterman votes with Democrats 91% of the time. When I looked up on AI, they had that CBS story from last year. And then they have other, they don't have it sourced, though, but others say 75 to 80% of the time.
3: Mm-hmm.
1: So let's cut it in the middle then, all right? Let's say roughly 83 to 87% of the time, he votes with Democrats. All right?
3: Okay.
1: Here's the polling in Pennsylvania. Fetterman's net favorability with Democrats, 20%.
3: Oh.
1: His unfavorability, 69%.
3: Okay.
1: 11%.
3: I don't know.
1: 1% does not know who he is.
3: I'm sorry, right. Who's Fetterman?
2: I'm sorry, I refuse to believe it's only 1%.
1: Yeah, that's a great point. Yeah, that's a good point. Here, now with this, now remember, we'll throw the 80, we'll just throw out 85%.
3: Yeah.
1: Probably, though, it's closer to 90. I would go with CBS in instead of the unverified sources saying 75 to 80. 90%. Okay. We'll go with 90%.
3: We'll go with 90.
1: Why? Because we have the source that we can identify, and it makes our propaganda stronger.
3: That's right. It makes our point for us if we just round up the numbers to wherever we want.
1: Yeah, exactly.
3: 100% of our listeners agree with us. We just took a poll.
1: That's exactly.
3: And then the inevitable answer, I was never polled. I was never. Yeah, yeah, yeah.
1: Well, no, we rounded it up. It was 51% and we mm-hmm. rounded it up.
3: Right. Right. Because if you're doing the math like in accounting, you know, or the IRS, like the IRS on, you know, if you have something, if it's 49 cents, well, you don't get that full. But if it's 51 cents, then you round it up.
1: Right.
3: Round it up. So we round it up.
1: Right.
3: It's for a good cause. You want to round up?
1: So 69% unfavorability rating for Fetterman with Democrats in Pennsylvania.
3: Yeah.
1: Only 20% favorable. Republicans, 79% favorable, 17% unfavorable, only 2%. Look, Democrats, 11% didn't know how to rate Fetterman. Only 2% didn't know or refused. On Republicans, and again, 1% of Republicans in Pennsylvania who were polled said, "I don't know who he is." Independents,
3: you're either staunchly Republican, or you're just not very aware of what's going on in your state.
1: So, 54% of independents have a favorable view of Fetterman. 39% do not. Don't know, 4%, 3% of independents have never heard of them. So there you go.
3: All right.
1: So it's really pretty. When you look at it, that's really incredible. Votes, and I think safe to say, 85 to 90% of the time, Fetterman votes with the Democrats and only has a 20% favorability rating with Democrats. 79% favorability rating with Republicans and 54 to 39%. So that's significant. That's a 15-point lead in independents. That wins you elections
3: yeah,
1: in a purple state. Now, whether that means they would vote for him on the Republican side instead of the Republican candidate, no way. He would lose.
3: Yeah.
1: He would lose.
3: Right. Yeah. You know, it is interesting to see it. I'm interested to see reelection numbers for him or his desire for reelection. His party, he knows is going bat soup crazy. But if he's given it at least a full 90%, it's not a full, but he's given it pretty much, you know, 9 out of every 10 votes. If he's voting 90% of the time with this party, sorry, you're helping it happen. And he says it. He's been asked, I don't know how many times, are you going to change parties? No, I'm still liberal on a number of things. Well, and you're part of building it.
1: Yeah. I mean, so he would not win an election right now.
3: No.
1: He would be challenged in a primary and lose. Got a few more years.
3: Yeah.
1: But he would not win in a general election. And
3: no.
1: Republicans, I do not believe, would sit there and say, I mean, it would be interesting if he said, I'm going to become a Republican.
3: Yeah.
1: I still think he would be defeated in a primary.
3: Yeah, I think so, because, well, I mean, it is Pennsylvania, but yes, I do believe he'd be defeated.
1: Yeah, you never know.
3: You know, could he get away with it? I think it's why he might get away with it, you know, for now, on criticizing his own party on things like the anti-Semitism and, you know, mm-hmm. a number of things. But you can only get away with that for so long, because even in a state like Pennsylvania, if the blue is going to rule, then the radicals are going to rule, well, and your clock is ticking.
1: And as we all know, you have to hate Jews to be a Democrat.
3: Yes. Anti-Semitism is part of it.
1: Yeah. It's simply what's accepted now in the Democratic Party.
3: Yep.
1: All right. You ready? This is my favorite story of the day.
3: All right.
1: Because, as I said yesterday, because it was not, we had cloud cover to like 2 o'clock in the afternoon here for the first time. I don't remember the last time we had a cloudy day. And so it was like, this is great. And I went out and I 15-mile bike ride, which I could not have done the day before. It was wonderful. Late afternoon, jumped in the pool and I was shivering because it was so dry. The air was so dry and it was only probably like, I don't know, 98 or 99 or 100. Mm-hmm. And I went, I'm no longer a Buffalonian.
3: Yeah,
1: because I'm like, oh, it's very fallish out here today.
3: Right. Wait till the real stuff gets here.
1: And the thing is, too, a couple of the trees around me mm-hmm. are shedding their leaves because it's been so dang hot.
3: Yeah, it's typical in August, my seedless mulberry will start shedding leaves, and it doesn't matter how much water you give it, it just, that's what happens.
1: But this was just great. An article, Michael Brendan Doherty in National Review, The Meaning of Air Conditioning in France, and talked about Marine Le Pen, the leader of France's National Rally Party, a descendant of the National Front, has been a political renovator. Her party, like other European formations with origins on the far right, has responded to anger and anxiety over the influx of Muslim immigrants by ditching open or covert anti-Semitism for something like the support of Jews and against the Muslim immigrants to their country.
3: Mm.
1: Her latest renovation project is on the French home itself. She wants to give homes, along with schools and hospitals, air conditioning.
3: Yeah.
1: France has an air conditioning uptake rate of only 25%, half that of warmer but poorer Spain. Many Greens and ideological environmentalists opposed air conditioning itself, believing that it directly worsens climate change. But a record heat wave this summer has led to school shutdowns and a slowdown of life in France. Le Pen has proposed a big subsidized rollout, basically government-backed interstate free loans to help bring air conditioning to 40 million households, along with almost all public facilities. And he writes, I love this, I won't comment on the economics of this, the government loans.
3: Yeah.
1: as I think the scheme is probably a little daft.
3: Probably.
1: But polls seem to show support for it, and I think it may inadvertently solve the real problem, which isn't economic. A combination of climate concerns and chauvinism towards the supposedly Philistine and reckless Americans who love their air conditioning. What he's saying is, in France, part of the hatred towards air conditioning is because it's their anti-American views.
2: Yeah.
1: And if America has air conditioning, we can't have it.
2: Oh, no, that's what I picked up on

0: immediately, I thought, well, no, this it's because we're the U.S.
1: But because of their feeling towards Americans who love AC, it leads some French people to feel that there's a social penalty for installing air conditioning in their homes.
2: Yeah.
1: Wow. Only 40 degrees Celsius weather seems to have moved people to relent.
0: Yeah. Well,
1: perhaps more important than the financial incentives is Le Pen's proposition of a new norm for all French society. She thereby removes some of the first mover problems in transforming the social climate of opinion on air conditioning itself. Air conditioning becomes normal. Everyone is doing it.
0: Mm.
1: It's not mm-hmm. just for a few in the South and for those renting out their homes to American tourists. You won't be stigmatized for doing it.
0: Right.
1: God, I love this article. The whole building and every apartment is getting this. So it's not just on you. You're not weak or Americanized or selfish. Oh, my God.
0: I love it.
1: So they got this kind of guilt trip or
0: racism
1: towards Americans?
0: That's exactly what I picked up on right away. I thought it's because we're American. And they, you just, there's no way you can do that. Because then I want to go further. Because today, right now, and during the World Cup, Trump was president. Trump is president of the U.S. The U.S. has air conditioning. If we have air conditioning, we become MAGA. They're afraid of that. I fully believe that's in play.
1: And there'll be the new MAGA movement in France, make air conditioning great again.
0: Right. Exactly. And they can't do it. They just can't do it.
1: Wow.
0: They'd
1: By the way,
0: sweat it out.
1: To all the French over there, we also drink water.
0: That's right. Yeah, quit drinking so much wine. Maybe you'll feel a little more hydrated.
1: No, I'm saying they should stop drinking water since we drink water.
0: Oh, if we do anything.
1: Yeah, we eat food and we drink water, we Americans do.
0: That's right. We also watch real football.
1: That's right.
0: Where you don't use your feet except for to run kick a goal.
1: Look, Americans have accepted, you know, soccer. I wonder how much there is a hatred towards American sports like football or baseball because it is American.
0: Yeah,
1: we kid about soccer. I mean, I can care less.
0: I don't care what people like.
1: Yeah, you like what you like. It's like
0: if you want to like something that's stupid, that's up to you.
1: Right. I mean, we've always said it's the same.
0: I don't care.
1: We have fun because we know people are so sensitive about it. We like not just stabbing, but turning the knife.
0: Oh yeah.
1: But I could care less if you like soccer or not. It's a fine game. I watched the first American game, only one of them, but. And they played somebody and beat them badly.
0: Mm-hmm.
1: it was actually a lot of fun. I enjoyed it, but I don't view it as I hate soccer because I hate Europe.
0: Yeah, right. Exactly. Exactly.
1: Oh my God. That's great.
0: Yeah. Yeah, it's I just, you know, but I do believe it's because we're American. All of it.
1: We're going to sweat our butts off because we hate Americans.
0: That's right. And by the way, we invented French fries.
1: We are Red Eye Radio.
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9: Here, whatever you do, is Eric Cronin. I'm Gary McNamara. Oh, one note to the president. Lake Ontario did not get its name from Ontario, Canada.
10: Right.
9: Lake Ontario.
10: Yeah.
9: I grew up right near there. Lake Ontario is from the Iroquois. And right. It means Shining Lake or Great Lake.
10: Yeah.
9: Yeah. Shining Lake. So a Gulf of Mexico did get their name from Mexico. But it's not the same thing.
10: Right. Yeah.
9: Just there. And the other thing is Somebody just wrote, they go, well, it's too late now because the World Cup is over here and Europe has now seen the benefits of air conditioning. So
10: right.
9: It's too late.
10: Well, I mean, are we going to move to change Ontario, California? Are we going to, you know, are we going to be making all these changes and have any Canadian names whatsoever in the U.S.? I guess we'll start that.

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0: From everywhere USA, it's Fox Across America with Jimmy Failla.
1: Oh, hot damn, it sure is. We got a big Tuesday coming up with your main man, Jimmy Failla, a guy who did not interview Abdul Al-Sayed last night. No, ma'am. Jesse Waters sat down with the Michigan Senate candidate.
2: That was a hot mess inside a dumpster fire, inside a train wreck.
1: Now, I will give Al-Sayed this. He did answer the all-important question of, is Jesse Waters circumcised?
3: What the hell did you just say?
1: That was a real thing that took place during the interview. Apparently, Abdul Al-Sayed was not kidding when he said he had a lot of skin in the game. There it is, 888-788-9910. If you want to be a part of today's show, I'm telling you because I care, it is going to be all over the map. Okay, Casey Smith is stopping by from Barstool Sports. Jono Caldwell is stopping by from The Bar. We'll get to some of your calls, texts, tweets, and carrier pigeons, whatever way you want to communicate with us. Elizabeth Warren left us a voicemail just moments ago. Hi-ya, hi-ya, hi-ya, hi-ya. But the point is, you're all welcome. Be a Republican, be a Democrat, Libertarian, Independent. Just don't be a... Happy Tuesday. I'm in a great mood. Going to have a lot of you and me time today. This is the last normal format show of the week. Tomorrow, my son Lincoln and my wife Jenny have been booked to co-host the entire three-hour program.
4: That's stupid. Use your common sense.
1: No, ma'am. I am telling you now on the front end. It's Lincoln's last appearance on the show before he goes off to college. And I want you, the American people, to have the opportunity to help us shape this kid, get him ready for college. Obviously, he needs to know a lot about beer pong and the important things you do when you're away, but also about his worldview and politics and where you see things going. We're going to have a family meeting tomorrow. When this show launched, the pandemic hit 5 days after we launched, and we wound up doing the first year of the show from home, so I had Jenny and Lincoln on a lot. That is kind of going to be the bookend episode tomorrow, and you are all going to be welcome to call in and participate.
5: Can you dig it? Can you dig it? Can you dig it?
1: Well, even if you can't dig it and you just want to call me up and tell me I'm a bad parent, that's fine. Or you want to be like that horny Judy lady that called in and gave him advice about having soft hands when he graduates high school. There was a lot of smut peddling on the show that day.
6: I love it when you talk dirty.
1: Okay, but I bring up the dirty talk and the wild comments. Because if you watch the Abdul Al-Sayed thing last night on Jesse Waters, I got to be honest with you. I want to give him so much credit for coming on. Was he answering questions directly?
7: Not even close.
1: No. But if you're a Democrat who hate listens to the show, you should be urging your candidates to come on Fox News. You want to know why? Okay, because the most people are watching this network.
8: Bingo.
1: If you are trying to get votes... Okay, you want to reach the largest audience possible. There are more, obviously, Republicans watching this network, but we also have the most Democrats watching this network because our ratings are that much bigger than MSNBC and CNN. So there's a lot of Democrats that are hate watching our channel, like consistently, especially Jesse with that punchable face of his. Okay, but then you factor in the reality that we also have the most independents watching us. And oh, by the way, we win in the advertising demo. Every single hour of every day on this channel, including mine on Saturday night, which would seem like a miracle, but we beat everybody. And the point is, if you're just trying to reach the American people for your campaign, this is where you should come. You should talk across the aisle. But the larger point, and the real reason I care, is because we need to normalize the idea of talking across the aisle. I say this on the show every day. The whole be a Republican, be a Democrat, just don't be a... Because when you really treat

0: I guess, air quote, opposition media, like some type of an existential threat to the well-being of this country, and you refuse to go on there, and you tell everybody that you're catering to that these people are hate speech and transgenocide, and they're racist, and they're bigoted, and they're a threat to democracy.
1: Democrats are so full of crap.
0: But the point is, that heightens the tension in this country to the place we're at right now. We got here because of an unwillingness to talk across the aisle. And people formed lasting characterizations of their political opponents based on the media's take on what these people actually stood for. Like, there are so many stupid, like, Trump things that I've sat here and walked you through over the years. Like, he never condemned the white nationalists and the white supremacists, the neo-Nazis down in Charlottesville, the fine people on both sides. Or the Atlantic story about how he called dead veterans suckers and losers. That didn't happen. He never called all Mexicans drug dealers and rapists. But the point is, if you've been fed that narrative by a liberal media, then you just assume everybody on the Republican side of the aisle or everybody on the Fox News side of the aisle must think it is fine for Trump to have done all of those fake made-up things. Like Russian collusion.
2: It was made up by these sick people.
0: That was bananas. Okay, but the point is, when you talk across the aisle and normalize such an idea, and we acknowledge as a people that we have every single right to talk to people who disagree with us, you know what that does to the tension meter? You know what it does? For real, it lowers the tension meter. It makes the country a little less safer. There's a little less political violence, a little bit less hostility. Do you think Charlie Kirk would have got shot for showing up to a college campus and disagreeing with people in the 70s or the 80s or the 90s? No, that's not. That is absolutely positively a byproduct of the way we do politics today. Think about George Carlin on campus, probably one of the most iconic stand-up specials ever recorded in 1984. They recorded that at UCLA. UCLA, because the conceit of the special was college kids were the only people who could handle having their orthodoxy challenged at such a profound level. So they had to film it at a college campus for everyone's safety. That's how tolerant and open colleges were to dissent in the 80s. Now you show up and say, hey, I disagree, but let's talk it out. And they shoot you. Okay, that actually happened. I mean,
3: what the hell is the world coming to?
0: And it happened. Why? Because we've decided, at least on the left anyway, that speech is violence. That's what they say. Well, speech is violence. So naturally, you have every right to respond to speech with physical violence. Because in your distorted worldview, disagreement is tantamount to violence. Hey, if you don't agree with me, it's because you want to kill these people. Deportation's racist. You don't want kids getting gender reassignment surgery. That's transgenocide. What's happening over? And that's the problem. So you give Abdul al-Sayed credit for showing up, maximum strength credit for showing up. From there, not a ton of credit, but I want to encourage more of this sort of thing. Okay, he was all over the map in terms of his positions, couldn't really stand up for any of them, because the problem the Democrats have is every single Democrat running for office in this midterms is like a person who got really, really drunk the night before and woke up and started looking at all the text messages they sent. Like,
4: this could be a problem.
0: For real. They're all trying to disavow previous positions they've taken. Abdul al-Sayed is on record as supporting the Green New Deal. But last night he fought with water. Said, I don't abolish getting rid of the combustion engine, but that's exactly what the Green New Deal did. When it came to the whole Sharia law question. Okay, hey, Sharia law. He pivoted to, what about Christian canon law? Okay, which is not being anywhere remotely close to enforced the way Sharia law is, nor does it require, okay, the level of hostility and the limitations placed on the human rights of women's and gays that Sharia law does. Okay, so it was a lot of, you know, refusing to answer questions. You know, they say Abdul al-Sayed is from Detroit, where the Tigers play, but clearly his favorite team is the Dodgers. Here is al-Sayed on Sharia law, clip one.
5: Getting rid of Sharia law's white supremacy. Can you explain that one?
6: Do you know what canon law is, Jesse? I assume you're Christian, right?
5: Yeah, tell me.
6: All right, so canon law is the name for Christian law. I don't begrudge you your right to practice your faith as you choose. I don't know why the idea that I could practice my faith as I choose is a problem. Nobody is trying to push Sharia law on anyone else, just like I hope nobody is trying to push canon law on anybody else, because we live in an America where you should have the freedom of your religion.
0: I mean, so understand, the difference being, though, is his law says women in America, okay, will not have the same rights that they currently do. So you know those women who yell and scream and put on handmaid's costumes every time someone says the word abortion in politics, and they show up and claim they're enduring forced pregnancies like the Handmaid's Tale? Those are liberal women. They're voting for a guy, Abdul al-Sayed, that under Sharia law would require them to cover their faces in public. They're not going to drive cars. They're not going to go to libraries. Unfortunately, a lot of them are going to be genitally mutilated, so they can't experience sexual pleasure. Like, that is Sharia law. And if you're a gay person living under Sharia law, that means you are dying under Sharia law. Okay, so when you try to kind of yada, yada, yada this into some defense of religion, but you exempt what the religion actually requires, okay, you understand this is not a guy who can stand by any of the insanity that he's running on. Okay, it's the same thing with gender reassignment surgery. Abdul al-Sayed wants underage children to be able to make permanent decisions about their bodies.
4: It's people with a dirty mind that think like that.
0: Okay, but really think about that. He wants them and their parents to have the rights to take a 5-year-old kid, a 7-year-old kid, a 10-year-old, 12-year-old who hasn't fully grown into their mature adult body and freeze it in time forever, based on a very costly and very barbaric gender reassignment surgery that literally requires cutting off a kid's okay, imagine that. And he tries to liken this to circumcision. Well, circumcision, surgery on your ding-a-ling. Yeah, the only difference is it's still there when the surgery's over.
7: Correctamundo.
0: Listen to this clip, clip 4.
6: I just think the government shouldn't tell you what kind of health care you should have. And if you're a minor,
5: you want to try on kids?
6: Now, if you disagree with that, if you disagree that health care decisions need to be made by a doctor and their parents and a patient, then I just, we think we agree to disagree. But, you know, you want to put government inside.
5: So, Abdul, you're a doctor, right?
6: Selectively. I am.
5: So you think it's okay for a parent to slash his kid's thing-a-ling off? You think that's okay?
6: I mean, do you really want to have this conversation? Are you circumcised?
5: Yeah, but I mean, that's a
6: Jesse,
5: personal question.
6: Okay.
5: Doctor.
6: So you probably should want to move on.
5: Is circumcision's different than castration?
6: I think it's a problem. It's a problem that you think that you get to decide what happens between a parent, a doctor, and a patient. And I'm just saying that, yes, circumcision is surgery on a kid's ding-a-ling. So if you really want to bring that up, you can. I just think you guys are really selective about how you want to talk about these things.
0: My God.
2: These people are crazy. I'm telling you. They're crazy.
0: So you understand? Did you hear that? He tried to not own the position by going, well, if you don't think healthcare decisions should be between the doctor and the patient, then we agree to disagree. Okay. Understand what kind of decision we're talking about. No one is saying people shouldn't confide in doctors and take their advice and have that private counsel. Okay, but the reality is we are talking about something that will be considered one of the biggest human rights abuses of our lifetimes. Like, do you think in 100 years people are going to be looking at people butchering their children like they were the good guys in society on the right side of history?
8: Not even close!
0: Same thing with, like, late-term abortion. Massachusetts just signed a bill into law where a woman can now abort a baby up until birth, past the due date. As long as it's in her, she decides she doesn't want it, you can kill the baby. Okay, do you think 100 years, with all the advances we know about science and how much babies can feel and everything along the way, that these people are going to be considered good? They're going to be considered demons. They're the human rights abusers. Who owned all the slaves? Democrats. Who tells you should butcher your kids? Democrats. Who will let you abort a kid up until pretty much the first report card? Democrats. But they can't say it head on because they know how barbaric it sounds. So they say things like, well, it's between a doctor and a patient. Well, it's just like getting circumcised. Circumcised is surgery on your ding-a-ling. Okay? But there's a difference between getting it altered and removing it. Okay? One does not require you to identify as a whole new gender when you wake up from it. Okay? The other does. But that's the bigger problem for the Democrats. I applaud them for having these conversations, and I'm going to play you his takes over the course of the next hour, because I don't

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3: 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If you'd like to know more about BACA, please visit our website at bacaworld.org or call 1-866-71-ABUSE.
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8: Hot damn, Fox Across America with Jimmy Fallon doing the damn thing on the TV and the radio. If you watch Fox News Saturday night this weekend, thank you. We won the overall in primetime. We won the demo for the whole entire channel. Look at us go. I think I got to give my kid a raise. Lincoln's leaving for college this Friday, but he was a big ratings hit on Saturday night. Him and Joe Piscopo did a phenomenal job, so a shout out to them.

0: program. Shout out to everybody who tuned in. I said this off the top of the show today. Tomorrow, my family is hosting the whole entire show. So if you want to call in with a message for the link man before he leaves to college, I want you to be a part of that. And we'll make plenty of time for calls and everything else. Right now, we are recapping this Abdul Al-Sayed back and forth with Jesse Waters. The biggest challenge they had, okay, was getting him to answer and own any of his positions, and more importantly, his previous positions. Okay, because a lot of what the Democrats are doing, remember AOC came out and was like, woke one was crazy.
1: AOC is a dope.
0: And that's her way of saying, you know, the world was nuts. I know we did a lot of things we could never support now. But I just want you to understand it was a crazy time and we deserve some forgiveness. Okay, but the truth is you don't. If you're going to lead millions of people, you don't get a mulligan on things like, what if we don't have police anymore? What if we abolish the prisons? You know those people in charge of deporting the murderers and the rapists and the pedophiles? ICE? What if we get rid of them? Democrats are running on that. Okay, here is Jesse Waters back and forth on with Al-Sayed on abolishing ICE. Clip six.
2: You want to abolish ICE? Who's going to deport the criminal aliens from the country?
3: Well, you and I both know that we've, long before we ever had ICE, we had INS. We were able to enforce our immigration policies without shooting people in the face and the back of the head. And we just celebrated our 250th anniversary. That was an anniversary of throwing away tyranny. Now, to bring that tyranny back under the guise of the U.S. government itself, that seems to me to be inconsistent with the freedom you and I both love.
2: Yeah, but I mean, that's a dodge, Abdul.
4: Don't change the subject. Just answer the f***ing question.
0: Okay, understand. Did you hear what he tried to do there? We don't need ICE shooting people in the face. The person who got shot in the face hit an ICE agent with her car.
5: That's true. That is true.
0: The idea that they remove conflict from these accounts. Like Alex Peretti got in a violent fist fight with ICE agents. Dumb move. They didn't arrest him after he spit on a cop and kicked out the taillights of a federal law enforcement vehicle. Very dumb move. Came back the next Saturday, got in another fight with ICE agents. Really dumb move. Had a gun on him that they didn't know about. Extremely dumb move. And wound up getting shot. Not ideal. Like, literally not ideal. I'm not happy he's dead. But if Democrats don't want to force us to acknowledge the role people play in their own demise, in inflaming these tensions, and oh, along the way, want to justify abolishing ICE, who's supposed to get rid of the other people that played a role in us not wanting them to be here. People who broke the law, came into this country illegally, and then committed sex crimes or violent crimes against other humans. There's a word for these people. They're called garbage. And the only people worse than them are the idiots defending them.

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9: There it is, Fox Across America with Jimmy Failla. Busy day on the show. A lot going on today. Casey Smith from Barstool Sports going to stop by to weigh in on Abdul Al-Sayed's non-answer on whether or not men should be competing against women. Here's a news tip. They shouldn't.
10: I agree with that.
9: Everybody agrees with that who's being objective. But we'll talk about Casey Smith because she is a Barstool Sports girl that will be traveling the country covering college football all fall. And that question came up, and it was so funny because, again, no Democrat can run in a statewide election on any of the positions they took in the primaries. Now, traditionally in the primaries, if you're a Republican, yeah, you do run a little bit to the right. If you're a Democrat, you do run a little bit to the left. And then in the general election, you pivot to the middle. Okay, the problem is these Democrats ran so far to the left that if the world was flat, they would have fell off the side of it. Okay, you couldn't go any further left than they did. So that's a big part of the challenge right now. Is they keep saying things like, whoa, I was young and crazy. But the point is, if you're going to be in power, the last thing I want to hear is that if a bad idea gets popular on Twitter, you're now going to support it. And when, I mean, we didn't need time to prove that defunding the police was a bad idea. Okay, we knew it in real time. Every one of us was like, this is the dumbest thing I've ever heard. And the only people pushing it were Congress folk who had their own police protection. I mean, I've played you this freaking montage probably 1,000 times of AOC and the squad calling to defund the police.
11: Yes, I support the defund movement because this is about the investment in our communities, which have historically been divested.
12: Not only do we need to defund, but we need to dismantle and start anew.
13: Why use the word defund? Why use the word defund? And it's like, this is the word that's coming from the streets.
9: Now, hold on, because one of these women, Cori Bush, was not only outed, okay, for having a $200,000 private security detail filled with cops, you guessed it, but she married a cop. Okay, that's a real thing.
14: I'm going to make sure I have security because I know I have had attempts on my life and I have too much work to do. There are too many people that need help right now for me to allow that. So if I end up spending $200,000, if I spend $10 more on it, you know what? I get to be here to do the work. So suck it up, and defunding the police has to happen. We need to defund the police and put that money into social safety nets because we're trying to save lives.
9: That is a woman by the name of Cori Bush, who ultimately lost her congressional seat, ran for re-election a second time on anti-Israel platform, and lost again.
10: Get her out. Get her out of here.
9: Okay, if you are familiar with St. Louis, if you're listening on 97.1 FM Talk, I'm sure you're familiar with Whittier Street, where Chuck Berry's house is, which is Cori Bush's district, where the tornado tragically hit nearly 10 years ago. A lot of money was pumped into that district, but did anything get repaired in that district? It's actually heartbreaking to drive through. The house Chuck Berry wrote songs from the legitimate American songbook. I'm talking like Johnny B. Goode, one of the most famous songs ever written. Roll Over Beethoven, Maybelline. Okay, no particular place to go. I mean, big hits. Brown Eyed Handsome Man. Like, name every friggin' Chuck Berry. You never can tell. You know that whole thing. Route 66. Anyway, Jimmy wants to go to music trivia night, but he needs to do a radio show. So let's get Jimmy back on the radio here. Okay, if you went to the neighborhood where all those songs were written and you looked at Chuck Berry's house on Whittier Street, you know it's one of about five houses on that block that has a roof on it. Okay, the surrounding streets have houses torn in half. Okay, cars roughed up, beat up. I mean, it's a really rough area. And it's not because they didn't allocate funding to bounce back from the storm. It's because whenever the government allocates massive checks to fix problems, the first thing the Democrats do is pocket it, or at least funnel it through an NGO that can move it right back into their campaign.
15: This is politics as usual.
9: Every single time. How many times have you seen somebody like a Gavin Newsom getting accused of, wow, it's really weird, his wife's little special initiative just raised a gazillion dollars. All these non-government organizations are donating it. They're called non-government organizations, but you know who funds them? The government. I mean,
16: that is financial lunacy.
9: Okay, the government pays for NGOs. It's the biggest scam going on. Well, you're donating to a non-government organization, also known as the government.
17: What a fraud.
9: Okay, Gavin Newsom just passed a law in California that makes it illegal to fight fraud, the Stop Nick Shirley Act. So you can't walk around now investigating fraud. They're doing this under the guise of, well, if people start looking into fraud against these businesses, that's going to make people hate them because there's a lot of racists out there. And then folks will be getting killed for no reason other than MAGA is racist. Meanwhile, back at the ranch, we've identified hundreds of billions of dollars in fraud in Gavin Newsom's California.
17: He should be behind bars.
9: He ain't going to jail. He ain't even going to be allowed to investigate him. Isn't that crazy? If the Olympics were coming and a country passed a law that it was illegal to drug test, you'd go, well, I guess every single person in that country is doing some kind of steroids.
18: That is correct.
9: Okay, because they would be. It's the same thing in California. There is so much fraud in California, like at a horrifying level. And they're trying to insulate themselves against it while simultaneously pushing for more government spending. Okay, that's the biggest challenge they have. They even talked about reparations. It's my favorite thing in the world. Okay, reparations are a scam. They shouldn't exist. Nobody listening is entitled to them. You aren't enslaved. I wasn't enslaved. Okay, to be clear, if you were to go back in history, maybe not just here in America, but there have been more white people enslaved than anything. Okay, but that doesn't make it right to enslave black people. No one should be enslaved. It's horrific. There's a reason we fought a civil war where 500,000 people died to end slavery. Okay, at a time when 1% of Americans own slaves, in aggregate, 1% of Americans own slaves. Our country went to war, okay, 500,000 people died horrifically, okay, in the name of a righteous cause that Democrats continued to oppose all the way up until the passage of the Civil Rights Act. But now it's the Democrats running on reparations. The truth is, if you support reparations, it should be a bill passed where only the blue cities and states pay them. Because to be honest, the Dixiecrats were the ones behind slavery and Jim Crow and every other stupid thing that was restrictive on access to democracy. Every single one. But the point is, Al Saeed says this sort of thing because it's the same racket people desperate for minority support peddle all the time. Here's a newsflash. Abdul Al Saeed is tanking with black voters. Tanking with black voters. They don't support any of this radical stuff. They don't think America deserved 9/11. They don't want to abolish ICE or the police because they want them in their community. okay? But when a guy like Al Sayed says, oh, the whole country's racist and the black people don't agree with him, he has to further the push and say, hey, black, don't you realize I'm the guy that's going to give you the money? Okay, but they don't want the money, and they know it's not coming anyway. But here's Abdul Al Sayed saying it, clip 5.
15: Reparations. Do you support that? I think we need to have an honest conversation about the incredible debt that was put upon black folks as a function of slavery that we have yet to pay. And I just think that's fair. Like, if people are enslaved and forced into servitude, and then we don't actually have a conversation about all that was owed, that our own country agreed was owed, I just think that it's high past time to have that conversation. That shouldn't be a crazy thing.
9: Oh, come on, Abdul Al Sayed.
18: He is so full of shit, this guy.
9: Whenever a Democrat says somebody needs to have a conversation, it's about time we have a conversation. You know what that means? That means they're not going to do anything.
19: Tell them like it is.
9: Okay, do you remember when Kamala Harris became the border czar? And they were like, oh, we got tens of millions of people pouring into the country. This isn't good. Okay, what did Kamala say? We're going to go down to the Northern Triangle and have a conversation about the root causes of illegal immigration. First and foremost, do you know why we had so much illegal immigration? Because they were getting in. We were letting them in. That's why you had it. Okay, but the root causes of illegal immigration. She went down to the Northern Triangle and claimed that illegal immigration was happening because of climate change. I mean, come on.
20: Sell crazy someplace else. We're all stocked up here.
9: Okay, understand, why was she doing that? Because they wanted to push a climate agenda. So much so that when inflation hit a 40-year high, they passed something called the Inflation Reduction Bill, which actually increased spending on climate change.
21: Thanks, big government weenuses.
9: Never mind that the government spending is exactly what causes inflation. How many times have I played you this Milton Friedman clip?
22: Inflation is made in Washington because only Washington can create money. And any other attribution to other groups of inflation is wrong. Consumers don't produce it. Producers don't produce it. The trade unions don't produce it. Foreign sheiks don't produce it. Oil imports don't produce it. What produces it is too much government spending and too much government creation of money and nothing else.
9: I mean, Milton Friedman, as spot on as they come. Milton Friedman, who, oh, by the way, is also very famous for lecturing on the value of what the Democrats would call greed. Democrats say, well, you know, got to tax the rich extra special. Never mind that 1% of the people pay 50% of the taxes. The Democrats want you to believe the reason you haven't made it ahead in life is because people more ambitious than you or me, who might work harder and out-innovate us, who have succeeded at levels that we can't even wrap our tiny brains around, are actually the devil for playing against and in the same rules that we do. Okay, people don't move to America because they want to eat the rich and draft off their coattails. They move here because they want to emulate them and become them someday. And it's that ambition that makes countries prosper over generations. Here's Milton Friedman, same guy, talking about how countries thrive because of greed, clip 24.
22: Tell me, is there some society you know that doesn't run on greed? You think Russia doesn't run on greed? You think China doesn't run on greed? What is greed? Of course, none of us are greedy. It's only the other fellow who's greedy. The world runs on individuals pursuing their separate interests. The great achievements of civilization have not come from government bureaus. Einstein didn't construct his theory under order from a bureaucrat. Henry Ford didn't revolutionize the automobile industry that way. In the only cases in which the masses have escaped from the kind of grinding poverty you're talking about, the only cases in recorded history are where they have had capitalism and largely free trade. If you want to know where the masses are worst off, it's exactly in the kinds of societies that depart from that.
9: Think about that for a second, okay, because he's spot on. The only place people escape mass poverty is in a capitalistic society. Why? Because when capitalists succeed and achieve things and build new products and innovate, they have to hire people to actually work those positions.
23: Bingo, man, bingo.
9: Okay, look at these AI data centers. We're going to do a whole chunk on it on Fox News Saturday night this weekend with Neil deGrasse Tyson. Obviously, the message on AI data centers is all over the map. Some people think, oh, there's no more water. Our water bill is going to go to the moon because of all the water. Because the people who are anti-data center are telling you that. Meanwhile, from what we've read and researched, they use less water than a golf course that's in your neighborhood. But the point is, in a lot of small towns, they're looking, as President Trump said, at data centers, and they're calling them golden tickets. Why? Because somebody comes to town to build a data center and brings tens of thousands of jobs with it. And now a small town that might have had the mill closed 20 years ago because of NAFTA and all that other garbage is suddenly booming with employment and the increase in local real estate and taxes paid to the schools and the fact that more of those local mom-and-pop businesses get patronized by an influx in well-paid population. Okay, capitalism is good. Job creators, even better. The fact that AOC, who is the, you know, kingmaker for all intents and purposes in the socialist wing of the Democratic Party, AOC killed 100,000 Amazon jobs. 100,000 Amazon jobs that paid over $100,000 a year. Okay, she killed that because she didn't like the idea of Amazon getting a tax abatement.
0: She's not real smart.
9: Okay, yes. When big, giant corporations agree to come in and sink a few billion dollars into your community to build a factory, because they're then going to hire people from all over that region, we traditionally give them a tax break to encourage that investment in the community. And you might say, well, I wouldn't get that deal if I was starting a mom and pop. You wouldn't. Okay, because you're not going to be employing tens of thousands of people on a level that's ultimately going to do what? Elevate the cost and price and prosperity of everything around it. Okay, but people on the left want you to believe that the folks creating those jobs are actually the real bad guys here. And so they want the people who did all the work and all the innovation to subsidize the people who don't want to work at all. Like, I don't want to pay more in taxes. Why should I? Why should I? I'm paying too much as it is. Okay, guys, do you know what I did for 10 years, 10 years of my adult life? I woke up at 3 a.m. every day so I could write comedy because I wanted to be a comedian and a talk show host. And when I got done writing at 5 a.m., I drove a cab for 12 hours. You know what I did after that? I ate a government ham sandwich from 5 to 6 with my buddy Dean Imperial. And then I did two or three stand-up comedy sets a night and got home around 11. Rinse, wash, repeat, do it again at 3 a.m. Okay, I did that for 10 years because I wanted to be where I am right now. The idea that whatever minimal success I've accumulated should now be overtaxed so people who don't even want to work, okay, can get more handouts from the government, there's a word for that. It's called bull.
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0: Across America with Jimmy Failla. Casey Smith joining us in the next hour from Barstool Sports to talk about this whole WNBA hullabaloo. But long before we get there, some grown-up talk about last night's interview between Jesse Waters and Abdul Al-Sayed. Jim was watching out in Minneapolis. Yo, Jim.
1: Hey, Jimmy, how are you?
0: I'm trying to take this stuff seriously, but it's hard to take seriously when you listen to these moon bats.
1: Oh, no kidding. You know, Al-Sayed is all about reparations, right?
0: Mm-hmm.
1: Well, consider this. America had great waves of migration, immigration. Your people from Italy, my people from Ireland. My people arrived here in 1888. That's 23 years after the Emancipation Proclamation. My great-great-granddaddy never owned anybody else's great-great-granddaddy.
0: Mm-mm. Not even close.
1: And it's, and not only that, but at some point in history, everybody were slaves. My people came from Ireland. We were enslaved by the Romans. What, do I go over to Italy now and get reparations?
0: It's such a dead end, but it's the kind of thing you hear out of politicians who aren't connecting with the black community. Because that's what's happening with

0: Hassan. You know, you're going to, I mean, with Al Sayed, and you're eventually going to hear this sort of thing out of somebody like James Tallarico, just the same, because they don't have any black right. support. So they go like, oh, we'll give you money. But they're not going to get money. Okay. And no one deserves money because, as you said, if it didn't happen to you and the people who didn't do it to you or to anyone for that matter should not be tasked with repaying it. Okay.
1: Well,
0: That's just it.
1: No black today ever picked cotton under threat of the whip or was sold as property.
0: And thankfully, no white person did either because plenty of white people were enslaved. I mean, the whole thing is right. It's garbage. It's a garbage debate, but it's the kind of thing that really speaks to somebody who has, you know, intellectual bankruptcy because there's more value for them in dividing and pandering to people than there is in actually having a plan. So I'm glad you see through it. Hopefully more people do, Jim. I'm losing you to a commercial break. Otherwise, we'd do this all day. I like listening to you more than I like listening to me today. Phones will be open in the next hour. Hopefully you guys can straighten this mess of a show out when we come back on Fox Across America.
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0: By very stupid people.
1: A lot of stupid people out there trying to destroy the country in the name of empathy or inclusion. Some call it socialism. What does it all have in common? It's a disaster for every single person that tries it.
2: He knows what he's talking about.
1: But you don't have to agree with that speak and spell sound clip we just played. This is a good old-fashioned talk show. You're all welcome. Do you remember that thing, we can agree to disagree? We used to do that back in the day when I was a little kid, first getting started in this country. You'd say, we agree to disagree. It doesn't work that way anymore. Now it's, well, I disagree. And they're like,
3: somebody ought to belt you in the mouth.
1: You're like, what do you mean? What happened to agree to disagree? I agreed to disagree.
4: You do that again and I'll break every bone in your body.
1: That's kind of the direction it's gone in. So on this show, we encourage dissent. It is very much a kumbaya, good old-fashioned talk show.
3: This sounds very gay.
1: I don't know. It dresses very gay. I don't know that it's gay. But the point is, you're all welcome. You can be a Republican. You can be a Democrat. Just do not be a... I say this every hour of every show. Do you realize that? Like, if you've been listening to this show for 7 years, you're like, shut up already. We get it. It's fine. We listen every day. We know what the deal is. But the problem is, the show is growing at such a rapid rate, you always have to introduce yourself to the audience like it's the first time. It's good fundamentals on my part, even if it's bad listening on yours. All right, let's get over it and let's move on.
5: You're a stupid man.
1: You know what happened? I'm not kidding. So I got into politics, covering this show, doing this show, filling in on this show, being a guest on this show before it ultimately became my show. And I'm being very upfront with you. I'm not self-deprecating. I was not smart enough to host a nationally syndicated talk show. Okay, I'm pretty good company. I have a lot of weird stories because I spent a lot of time driving a taxi. Obviously, my background is in comedy. I host a TV show, blah, blah, blah, blah, blah. But there was a time in politics, like 10 years ago, where the people that were in politics were actually semi-intelligent. But nowadays, they will literally nominate any moonbat to any position.
6: I'm Kamala Harris, and I approve this message.
1: Okay, believe me, as the more I've covered politics, I don't feel like I've gotten smarter in the last 10 years from covering politics. I feel like I've actually gotten dumber from covering politics because it's so stupid right now. Okay, I'm going to play you some clips in this hour of people on the left. Okay, and believe me, that's not exclusive because I hate every Republican right now who refuses to pass the SAVE Act. But I'm going to play some clips right now and you're going to go, oh, like, I get it. These are stupid people. And these people have ideas that pander to, I guess, it's a weird thing, man, because I feel like it's lazy to say. But we're living in a participation trophy generation of politics. Everybody knows the adage of everybody gets a trophy. So in youth soccer, youth football, the losing team gets the same trophy that the winning team gets for winning.
7: That's not right.
1: It's not right because it's eliminating meritocracy and the lessons you learn about teamwork and achievement in sports and how winning is supposed to be the ultimate high, losing might be the ultimate low. Okay, but you learn from your defeats, you learn from your mistakes, and they build you up to be a winner someday if you hold yourself accountable. It's no different than business and life. That's the value and crossover of sports. And having competed in them is you get to learn from mistakes and you come to realize that even the guy who wins the championship is a guy who's lost a lot along the way. You know, when you think about somebody like Elon Musk as the world's richest man, do you know how many times his ideas have blown up on the launch pad? Literally hundreds. Okay, but the ability to keep going, to persist through that adversity and learn from it is what ultimately makes you that success. Okay, every single person, I'm sitting here with a radio show and a TV show on the biggest network in the world. Do you know what my one loss record is in life in terms of showbiz endeavors, screenplays I've tried to sell, auditions I've gone to, comedy showcases I've tanked? I've probably won 593 games and lost 592. I'm not even kidding. But the point is you keep going. You get a little bit better. And some of those 593 games that I won happened to be really, really big games. Okay, but you want to know something? Some of those 592 that I lost happened to be even bigger games. Okay, but the point is you learn from those experiences and keep going. And if you ultimately do the work, you might just be rewarded for it. What they're currently catering to in politics is the opposite of that. Hey, somebody went out there, did the work, made a lot of money. Now they need to give something to you. That's what has to happen here. And that's what they're pandering to. And it's idiotic, but it's a very much an everybody gets a trophy mentality. Socialism is there for losers to feel like winners. People who didn't want to do the work, who didn't want to make smart decisions, who didn't want to put in the time, feel entitled to actually drafting and taking the money from other people. And it's a scam. But I want to give you a little bit more of it because it's a lot of what was talked about last night between Jesse Waters and Abdul Al-Sayed. Okay, they even got into stuff like this on the Green New Deal, which I thought was amazing. Because let me explain this to you really quickly. Okay, the Green New Deal was, if you remember, okay, something that was pushed by Alexandria Ocasio-Cortez, otherwise known as AOC. And if you remember, they wanted to abolish things as simple as red meat because they didn't like the idea that farting cows were bad for the environment. Yeah, I mean, it was a non-starter at the time, but they were passing all kinds of climate change. We'll get rid of commercial air travel. Everybody will be forced to ride in an electric car. But do you know where we are right now in terms of climate change? It is the 14th most important issue, according to CNN polling, to liberal voters, meaning not even liberals care about climate change anymore. So you know who else doesn't talk about climate change? AOC.
0: She is a fraud, a phony, a woman without a moral core, a regular two-faced, mealy-mouthed politician who swings with the wind.
1: Remember this. 10 years ago, AOC said the world was going to end in 12 years. So by her account, when climate change was a hot issue, we had 12 years to live. You better vote for me or everybody's going to die. Do you know what she did last week? Posted a video of herself freezing her eggs. So I guess she doesn't believe that the world's going to end 2 years from now.
5: The world is going to end in 12 years if we don't address climate change.
1: Now, she said that exactly 10 years ago. So we only have 2 years left. And she's freezing her eggs.
7: So I guess we have some issues.
1: Why is she freezing her eggs? Because we moved on from that position because everybody knows climate change is a scam.
8: We cannot run the greatest economy by putting fairy dust and unicorn urine in our cars.
1: One of the other things she wanted to abolish was the combustion engine. Here is Jesse Waters going back and forth with Abdul Sayed on this. Abdul Sayed, who has quite famously come out in support of the Green New Deal, is now telling Jesse Waters he doesn't actually support the things in it. Clip 8.
9: You also want to get rid of the internal combustion engine.
10: No, I don't. Who told you that?
9: That's what the Green New Deal says.
10: My dad came to America to design internal combustion engines.
9: No, that's not what the Green New Deal says.
10: Phase out fossil fuels. It says that we can build renewable energy opportunities. Look, I'm not going to defend the Green New Deal. What I'm telling you, though, is that we could make a whole lot more amazing jobs if we actually invested in renewable energy.
9: You're on the record as backing the Green New Deal, Abdul.
1: So you understand? He's on the record as backing the Green New Deal, but he's like, I'm not going to sit here and talk about doing what's in the Green New Deal.
11: It really is ludicrous.
1: I support the Green New Deal, just not what's in it. What's in it? But do you get the doublespeak on every one of these answers? And it's because they're catering to idiots. Idiots who want things given to them. That's what this is. Give me stuff. I don't want to work. Or my parents worked. They made a lot of money. And I consider myself a social justice warrior, so I'm going to advocate for a system that I myself have no interest in living under. Okay, the Hassan Piker thing, it's so embarrassing. The guy's parents bought him a $3 million house, and he has 10 million people listening to a Twitch stream about how we need to eat the rich. Not him, obviously, not his parents, just the other people. That's the scam. And some people do fall for it because they've been led to believe that the capitalists are the bad guys and the socialists are the good guys.
12: Winners are not allowed to allow losers to rewrite history.
1: Okay, but understand, this passes for civil discourse now. Hillary Clinton talked about it. Do you want to know why she talked about it? I love this so much. Yesterday, Lara Trump was on this show. And Lara Trump, her and I, we were laughing. But we were talking about how Hillary Clinton wants to run in 2028. She definitely does. She's going to be 78 years old. She knows there's this massive divide within the Democratic Party between the socialists and the establishment Democrats. The establishment Democrats realize the socialists are winning because they have a financial advantage. The DNC's broke right now. So they need somebody who can actually fundraise. And I got to be honest, the Clintons, if they're good at anything, it's fundraising.
13: It costs a lot of money to run for political office.
1: But those are the two things they do well. They fundraise and they use interns as humidors.
14: I believe that together we can make America great again.
1: I don't know if that was how he proposed it. But the point is, okay, I said yesterday, Hillary Clinton is looking for a scenario where the party veers so far to the left that they need a centrist change candidate, and she wants to fancy herself as such. The presidency is a disease that is only curable by death. That's the old adage. If somebody really wants to be president, they will die wishing they were. Okay, here is Hillary Clinton now saying the socialism is okay in the Democratic Party. It's an experimental phase. We're just finding herself. Why is she saying that? Because she wants to curry favor with these people. She's not leading the room. She knows socialism is bad. She was a Secretary of State. It starved hundreds of millions of people to death around the world. Okay, socialism. You vote your way in, you shoot your way out. Okay, but here is Hillary Clinton out in East Hampton saying, it's good that we're doing this. Why? Because she wants them on her side. Clip 12.
15: You know, Democratic Party right now is, I think, going through a kind of experiment. Like, who can actually respond, particularly to young people's very real concerns about where they are at this point in their lives and what kind of future do they have for themselves? And I think that's healthy. You know, I don't agree with a lot of the positions that, you know, people take, but I want to see results.
1: Okay, so that's what she's saying. She's not quite endorsing their beliefs, but if they can do something, they have her support. Why? Because she wants theirs.
16: Bingo.
1: I'm telling you because I care. If you made me bet $1 million right now on who the Democrat nominee is, I would actually bet it's going to be on Gavin Newsom. As psychotic as that sounds, the establishment Democrats do ultimately get their way. But the one thing that's going to make the case for a more far-left progressive like AOC is how well the socialists do in the statewide races. Meaning if guys like Abdul Al-Sayed win somehow in Michigan and beat Mike Rogers, the socialists are going to have all the heat in that party. Okay, Angelina Nixon's about to get annihilated down in Florida, okay, in that race. Ashley Moody is very well-liked. Okay, David Jolly's going to get his ass handed to him by Byron Donalds. But according to Angelina Nixon, one of those radical idiots who's pushing socialism in a state where 33% of the population fled socialism from Cuba, according to her, they've got a great crop of black people running for office, everybody except the Byron Donaldses of the world. Okay, this is Angie Nixon, clip 19.
17: I just think it's amazing to see. I'm excited about it. You know, for too long, we have just really been used for our labor and been disrespected in regards to our leadership. I mean, sometimes we see that, you know, still on occasion. But look, y'all, at the end of the day, you know, black people have always fought for the liberation of all folks, right? And so I'm super excited at these new slates of candidates, with the exception of the Byron Donalds of the world, right?
1: Oh, God.
18: That was embarrassing.
1: I'm super excited, except the Byron Donalds of the world. And why? Why? Because in identity politics, where everything's like, vote for me, I'm black, vote for me, I'm black, you got to vote for me, I'm black. If the person who happens to be black doesn't share your political ideology, then their skin color is suddenly a non-factor. Okay? That's how it works in the Democrat Party.
19: I agree with that.
1: Okay, of course you have to. Barack Obama famously went viral for all the wrong reasons in the 2024 election because he was in Chicago doing an event and did what? He lectured the black men. Well, I've been hearing the talk that some of the brothers aren't going to turn out for Kamala, but that's your job. You got to show up for the sister. She shares your views. She's in the same struggle as you. She's got your back on all these issues. You got to vote for the black lady. That's what he said. And he took a lot of heat for condescending to black men and telling them they didn't really have a choice. I mean, you can't say that, can you?
20: Do you have a problem figuring out whether you're for me or Trump and you ain't black?
1: But the fraud of identity politics is you got to vote for Kamala. She's a black lady like you. But do you know what Barack Obama did in the Virginia gubernatorial race? He told everybody to vote for Abigail Spanberger, the white lady, over Winsome Sears, the black lady. Barack Obama did that.
21: He is so full of shit, this guy.
1: They all are. That's the point. I came into politics thinking that these people were so smart and enlightened that I'd have a hard time keeping up with them. Now, the things I cover are so stupid, my actual face hurts.
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23: 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They came out of there. They said, oh, my God, that's unbelievable.
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10: 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We got Casey Smith in the On Deck Circle, but her opening act out in Pittsburgh, Pennsylvania, listening on WJAS or Beaver County Radio. Andrea is on the line and the crowd goes wild. Hey, Andrea.
11: Jimmy.

0: Hey, girl.
1: Jimmy!
0: Come on, Jimmy!
1: Can you hear me?
0: I can hear you. What's happening? Talk to me.
1: Oh, man. I'm first, long-time listener.
0: Oh, wow.
1: First-time caller here.
0: Love that.
1: Jimmy, I said long-time listener. First-time caller.
0: I love that. That's okay.
1: Okay. Well, I'm supposed to talk to you about, women in sports. That's terrible.
0: Mm-hmm.
1: Okay. And, I know. No, I mean, you don't see any women who turn to be men and go into men's sports, do you?
0: Never. Ever.
1: That's what I'm saying.
0: It's all a scam.
1: I mean, it's like, it is. I mean, I have a granddaughter and, I have a son. But I have a granddaughter. He's married. And, I don't want, she's four. I wouldn't want that.
0: Uh-huh.
1: I mean, I would think that would be terrible.
0: It's not fair, number one. But number two, the bigger issue for me is all of these nutbags, support minors doing it before they grow into their adult body. Like, if you want to do something to your body and you're over 18, I don't care. I mean, it's America. Do what you want to do. I mean, but...
1: El Sayed asked him if he was circumcised. You're a baby. You're a baby, for God's sake.
0: And
1: I mean... What are you going to say? Shake your head? I don't know. You're a baby.
0: But it's also a different... When you get circumcised, you still have, as Chuck Berry famously called it, your ding-a-ling. Okay? Under Abdel Al-Salud. Yes.
1: Okay, I have that 45.
0: Okay, right. You're damn right you do. Okay, and you
1: understand.
0: You understand under Abdul Al Said's plan, Chuck Berry never gets to sing my ding-a-ling. There is no ding-a-ling under his surgery.
1: There's no ding-a-ling.
0: Thank you.
1: There's no ding-a-ling. There's no ding-a-ling. There's no ring-a-ling. Nothing's happening. But on the Sharia law, you don't see that we let the Amish do what they want, but they're not running for office.
0: Yeah, at a statewide level, no. I mean, the whole thing is psychotic. Now, you get it, though, Andrea. I thought covering politics would make me smarter. I feel dumber because of this.
1: I could be Secretary of State. I went to Robert Morris.
0: All right, I got to go. We have a commercial break, and Mikey's playing with his ding-a-ling. I'll be back. Andrea, we love you. Let's do it again, girlfriend.

0: My name is Teresa Barber. 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

0: It is Fox Across America with Jimmy Failla. Fired up to talk to this next guest. She's a big damn deal over at Barstool Sports. She's a big damn deal everywhere. I mean, it's just a statement of fact. And I'm not just saying that because she Venmo'd me $50. We agreed on $75, but I'm going to say it because I'm a sport. Casey Smith is here. Hey, Casey Smith.
1: Hi, Jimmy. So I am in Will Kane's green room. So you want to talk about somebody that's a big deal. I'm in the Dallas studios in his green room because I couldn't use his TV studio because he's got a pre-tape. So he's the big deal. I'm just the secondary big deal.
0: Will, do not fluff that man's ego any more than it already has. Like, I'm surprised you're allowed to call him Will on set. Most people either say Mr. Kane or Sir Television, I believe is the correct term.
1: Well, you'll be happy to know this. So I didn't know he was here already this morning, and I was talking to his assistant, Ellie, because, you know, he's trying a new hairstyle. Uh-huh. I was talking to Ellie about his new hairstyle, and I was kind of not roasting him, roasting the idea of it. He heard the whole thing. So he did say his confidence got dinged a little bit. So that should help the
0: case. Dude, he needs it. He normally makes the staff have forced crying sessions like a North Korean funeral. Like, I know Will a long time. He's one of my favorite people in the world. But, I mean, it's big showbiz. You're hanging out at club at Club Kane.
1: Yes, I'm here in the green room. Happy to hang out with you.
0: Oh, come on, Casey. This is a big damn deal. College football is about to start. Is that where you're headed next? I understand you're going to be on the road. Someone was just telling me that.
1: I will be. So Big Noon Kickoff. We have a partnership with Fox Sports with Barstool. So our show is the Barstool College Football Show, obviously very aptly named. Uh-huh. And then we travel with Big Noon on location for some of the weekends. And then I also do the Gruden Family Football Show, Jimmy.
0: Yes, you do.
1: I'm aware. John and Jay Gruden. So that's a new thing this year.

0: in Tampa. So I'm going to be all over the place. But I will tell you, on Will Kane Country just now, we had RJ Young, who is a college football analyst for Fox. And I got so fired up to talk college football that Will said to me, "You have a lot of hate in your heart." I was like, "Yeah, because college football's here." So I am fired up for it.
1: You're ready to go. We're talking
0: I'm
1: to
0: ready to
1: Casey
0: go.
1: Smith. She'll punch you in the face right now. She doesn't
0: I
1: care.
0: will.
1: She's
0: I don't.
1: a very
0: Don't
1: hostile
0: think
1: football
0: twice.
1: fan. Well, let me ask you this. As someone with so much family in Texas, does that make you a fired up Cowboys fan in the NFL? What does it make you?
0: So you're gonna probably want to choke on your own vomit when I tell you this, but I do not have an NFL fandom once Tom Brady retired. So I know, I know. So I grew up, A&M football was all we cared about. So I grew up in the Dallas-Fort Worth area. So obviously we would go to Cowboys games, Mavs games, Rangers games because they were there. My family is college football or die. So everything I cared about growing up was A&M.
1: I love
0: I
1: that.
0: did not fall in love with professional sports until I moved to Boston.
1: Fair.
0: So I learned to love the NFL a lot more when I was covering the Patriots. But I don't necessarily have an NFL team that I live and breathe and die for
1: Well,
0: anymore.
1: as quarterbacks go, you're probably safer getting a ride home from Tom Brady than Tony Romo. So I can
0: Jimmy,
1: what do we got?
0: I think I like Tony Romo more
1: I
0: now,
1: know.
0: though. He's more likable
1: He
0: now. I've
1: seems
0: been sending
1: fun.
0: his memes and his gifts after,
1: Yes.
0: the poor guy. But no, I know growing Will hates that too. But growing up in Texas, it's, if you're a college football family and the way we were, it is, live and die by A&M
1: Oh,
0: football.
1: I love that. We're talking to the great Casey Smith. So obviously everyone in politics wants to talk about the WNBA, but give me a little more one thing on college football. Do you think, really quickly, the fact that they are expanding this playoff as widely as they have is kind of devaluing the regular season? Because do the upsets really matter if you're going to make the playoffs anyway?
0: I could spend like 45 minutes going on and on about how wrong your statement just was, but
1: Tell
0: I'm
1: me
0: going to let
1: why.
0: you slide.
1: No,
0: No,
1: tell me why. You don't scare me, you dirtbag. Go ahead. Give it to
0: I'm
1: me.
0: not trying to scare you. I'm
1: I'm
0: just saying, I know
1: kidding.
0: you have time. Okay. You have big guests. You're a big guy.
1: Stop it.
0: No,
1: You leave my weight
0: I
1: out of
0: think
1: this. Go ahead and continue.
0: you look great. I think expanding the playoff to 12 actually made the regular season matter more because at some point in season, those games don't matter. If you lose a game or two early on, because only four teams are definitely in the BCS, you are out. Now we're going into the end of the season watching every single one of these games. I don't think it should expand anymore. To be honest with you, Jimmy, the bigger thing for me right now is the fact that guys can declare for the NFL and
1: Come
0: potentially come back to college football. That's a way bigger issue to me. I love the playoff. I think it's great. It needed to be bigger than four, but we can't have grown-ass men who have declared for the NFL decide that they're not good enough for the NFL and come back and play in college. You can't do that. You got to pick one.
1: Well, I mean, isn't there an argument to be made that if they're a Cleveland Brown, they are playing in college?
0: And you know what? They're probably not making near as much money as they would in college anymore anyways. Like, do you want to go make bare minimum of the NFL in Cleveland, or you want NIL at Ohio State? I
1: Fair.
0: would take Ohio State 10 out of 10.
1: All day. Come on, man. You're gonna play alongside 25 NFL first round draft picks, lose two games because Ryan Day's overrated. But you're gonna have a great time.
0: Facts.
1: But you're gonna have a great time. All right, Case. So give me this, Scott, because the zeitgeist over here in Cable Newsville is very heavily attuned to this WNBA thing. Did they kind of just say yesterday that Enos Kanter and Royce White are ineligible without actually saying why? Is that what's happening? Are
0: Yes.
1: they trying to just make this go away, basically?
0: Yeah, they're trying to make it go away. And I know last time I hung out with you when I was in New York on the show, I said, I think that what Enos Kanter is doing is kind of distracting a little bit from
1: Yeah, it
0: what he's
1: is.
0: actually pretending to be. I think what happened on Sunday with his antics at that game made it so much easier for them to be like, hey, this is a publicity stunt. That's the phrase they used. He's not doing what he thinks he's doing. He's ineligible because he's making this about himself. Where he really, really messed up in this quote mission that he had was making it so much about getting attention on him, not the actual women in the sport that need to be protected. And we saw the visual of it alone, Jimmy, like him standing up and screaming at the players on the court. It's like, these are the women you're saying you're protecting. However, the WNBA, they have to come out and say, this is what a woman is in our books, because otherwise it's still not going to stop. Just because Enos Kanter and Royce White are ineligible does not mean somebody else is not going to try to pull something like this. So just say a woman's a woman and let's keep playing basketball.
1: No, instead they're making non-binary mascots, which is like,
0: it's just crazy. Like the biggest villain here is the WNBA. Don't get me wrong. Like, yes. I'm not saying that Enos Kanter and Royce White are the bigger villains.
1: Yes.
0: They just were a distraction from
1: Big
0: the actual
1: time.
0: Issue is
1: Big
0: just
1: time.
0: Say biological women are the only women that can play in the WNBA. Why is that so hard?
1: And then you just move on with your life. They need to do that and then basically make assault illegal. Because right now, it's like these women look like they're getting beaten into a prison gang at Rikers Island when they try to Sophie Cunningham drives to the lane. It's pretty crazy. But you
0: it's
1: know what?
0: Wild.
1: It is. And it's, but it's crazy because with there's a culture war going on within their league, you know, and it's, you know, men and women's sports might be an 80-20 issue, but within the league, it's actually like a 99-1 issue. I think most of them feel the other way, and that's why the WNBA has allowed this to go on for as long as it has. But I think you're right to say it was kind of a turnover on the part of the Enos Kanter antics, because it actually makes the WNBA side look more sympathetic, because this looks like a disruptive, antagonistic gesture. And that's why I think, yeah this is either going to go away or the right could lose an 80-20 culture war, which is crazy.
0: It is crazy. He did the opposite of what he thought he was doing on Sunday, unless he just doesn't actually care. But I will say this with all the love in my heart for, you know, women's sports, football is coming. And I mean that in all seriousness.
1: Yeah.
0: Like this issue is much louder and much more prevalent because it's football offseason. And I understand, you know, politics have gotten involved. Jimmy, in 2 weeks, college football's in full swing. 3 weeks, the NFL's in full swing. We're not talking about women's basketball like this anymore. We're just not doing it. We're not doing it. No offense. And listen, I can say that. It is a fact. So if they're going to try to figure this out, which they should just grow up and be adults and say this is who is eligible and who's not.
1: Yeah.
0: They got to do it pretty quick or no one's going to take it seriously anymore.
1: 100% Casey Smith, because the reality is I think they are just trying to run clock. Because they know this problem goes away unaddressed when the NFL and the college football season kicks off. Spot on. No, you're sharp today. You're in midseason form today. The haters were talking.
0: Because I'm talking college ball.
1: No,
0: college
1: I know.
0: Ball, baby.
1: I was told. I was told by the haters you were ready to go. So Casey Smith, as someone who covers this extensively, are you betting these games or no?
0: I am. Well, not right now because I'm in Texas and you're not allowed to.
1: Okay.
0: You're not allowed to do that in the great state of Texas. But I do. I'm not somebody who feels like you have to bet, but I do like the idea on games that I might not have a true rooting interest to put a little money here and there. But I am also somebody, Jimmy, that I don't care how much money I make. You're not catching me make big bets because I don't want my day to be ruined by a team I don't care about.
1: Yeah.
0: Does that make sense?
1: The worst thing in the world, man. And there's nothing worse on earth than if you're betting on your own team and they win the game and you lose the point spread and now you're actually miserable. Believe me, you're talking to a guy who is, you know, whatever you think a gambling problem is, you don't have one until you're a man putting on a blonde wig and powdering his Adam's apple to make back your bus fare, okay? And that's another conversation for another time, Casey Smith.
0: Well, that's you also auditioning for the WNBA.
1: Oh, look at that, Jimmy. Work on the layups. I love what you're doing here.
0: I will say that I never realized what gambling could really do to your brain until I lost like my first bet that mattered at whatever point that was, however much the money was. I was like, I'm never doing this again. I'm never like this makes the rest of my day just completely awful. But I do like, you know, little bets here and there. It makes it more fun. As long as A&M wins, though, I don't care. Take my money. As long as I'll pay whatever it takes for A&M to win.
1: Oh, this makes me so happy. Casey Smith, I'm excited. Happy football. It's right around the corner. We'll check in, obviously, once we pry you out of the bars of Texas or wherever the hell they're dragging you next with the Gruden family. We're just excited for you. Keep.
0: Well, you're going to have to get me out of the Will Cain green room, I guess.
1: Yeah, I don't even know how that works. The Will Cain green room is like, you know, we have to send in the people who extracted Maduro from Venezuela. They have very tight security. I've seen it firsthand. Just Godspeed to you wherever the life takes you next, Case. We'll talk soon.
0: Thanks, Jimmy. See you soon.
1: The great Casey Smith. Fired up for college football. You know who else is? Everybody. That WNBA story, and she's so right to say this, it's like the Coldplay kiss cam. It's one of those stories that mattered as much as it did because nothing else was going on. like the Coldplay Kiss Cam last summer wound up being like 3 weeks of Fox News Saturday night, that there were stories and reactions to it and things that went on, little fallouts. Because the worst thing you can do is run afoul of polite society in a slow news cycle. That's what happens. If there's nothing on earth going on in the news and you do a dumb thing, you're the only thing anybody talks about. But if the NFL is running, you know, the NFL plays football like five nights a week now. It's like almost too much. There's college games on. There's going to be midterms happening. If the WNBA comes out and says you could legally murder someone at halftime of every game, I don't even think we're going to find out about it till after the Super Bowl, because that's how irrelevant that league is. Okay, wading into the culture war issue made it a little more relevant, but now that relevance is becoming a compass. The Enos Cantors of the world, a guy I like, I've met a lot, definitely seems like the cause is himself, and it doesn't look like it's the cause of equality or anything like that. And I agree with the position that men shouldn't be competing against women, but there's a really easy way to lose a messaging battle, and it's to make your side look like the a-hole. Like when I say to you, you know, be a Republican, be a Democrat, just don't be a bleep, that's the point. If society starts to see you as the bleep, then by association, your side in its entirety becomes the bleep, is the point.
2: He's a lousy dad, but he's right.
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0: girl.
1: It is Fox Across America with Jimmy Failla. Got a lot going on today. It's Tuesday. Kind of stacked the deck, made it fun with all the dumb things going on in the world. John O. Caldwell, Fox News political analyst. He's going to be checking in the third hour. He's down in Miami. So, I mean, if I had to guess, Gianno is drinking, surrounded by scantily clad women.
2: Hubba, hubba.
1: Actually, Gianno, hold on a second. Gianno's about to get married to the lovely Stephanie. And I don't know what the hell he's got going on. I literally, sometimes on this show, I have a lot of friends that work in politics or work in TV. I do this with my wife. I book them on the show to find out what they're up to. Because I'm sometimes traveling so much that I haven't really caught up with people. This is a good way to do it. To that point, tomorrow, the phones will be open the whole day tomorrow. We're going to have Jenny and Lincoln hosting a three-hour show. And we're going to get some advice from you guys about what Lincoln should do in college, how Jenny should cope with being an empty nester. Maybe where I should eat while I'm on the road. I'm going to be on the road this entire fall doing stand-up comedy. The next show is Fayetteville, Arkansas, September 12th. Then we're coming out to Reading, Pennsylvania. Hot damn, that is a big one. But we're going everywhere else from there you can imagine. We're going to be in Richmond, Virginia. We're going to be in Clearwater, Florida. We're going to be in Colorado Springs. We're going to be in Oklahoma City. We're going to be in Grand Junction. We're going to be in Concord, New Hampshire. We're going to be in, holy heck, Santa Rosa, California. Okay, we're literally going everywhere. So if we don't see each other by the end of this year, it's because we like legitimately did not want to. Okay, but if you want tickets to see me live, they are on sale every day at foxacrossamerica.com. So crazy. All right, let me give you one real one. If you want to talk about real comedy. Not that nonsense I'll be doing at Closed Memorial Hall in Indianapolis on November 14th. I'm talking about real comedy. I laughed at so much of this. So Hakeem Jeffries, really quick, got in a lot of trouble because he met with Jared Kushner over the weekend. Jared Kushner being the president's son-in-law, a liaison to all things in the White House. He met with Hakeem Jeffries for reasons I do not know. But when you've spent your whole time in politics calling Trump Hitler and an existential threat to democracy, and you get caught hanging out with his liaison, you look really bad. So Gavin Newsom, I think of him because whenever the word pandering comes to mind, he's the first guy I think of. But this has nothing to do with Gavin Newsom. Hakeem Jeffries posted a hostage video yesterday, basically promising, I know I met with Jared Kushner, but this doesn't mean that we're not going to hold these crooks accountable. Okay, and he's lying because Trump hasn't committed any crimes. But here he is trying to save face by going, I know you're mad at me for talking to the other side, but don't worry, I'm going to arrest him. Listen to this. This is so embarrassing. Clip 17.
3: What's up, y'all? Just finished up an event here in the community in Brooklyn. I want to give you a little real talk on this Jared Kushner situation.
1: Mm-hmm.
3: He asked for a meeting, and I took it to discuss the affordability crisis that exists that is not a hoax. At the same period of time, I shouldn't have to say it, but I am. No one is going to get a pass. We're going to hold every single member of the Trump cartel accountable. Beginning on day one. If you're stealing from the American people, shortchanging the American people, or screwing over the American people, you're going to be held accountable. We're going to follow the facts, apply the law, and be guided by the Constitution. Beginning on day one, and hold the crooks accountable.
4: Oh, Lordy Lord, he's desperate.
1: So desperate. We're going to hold the crooks accountable. None of them broke the law. No one's being charged with anything. Donald Trump hasn't done anything illegal. Nobody in his family has done anything illegal. The truth is, Hakeem Jeffries was meeting with Jared Kushner because they're probably working on some other deal of mutual interest, because that's what capitalists and establishment politicians like Hakeem Jeffries do. He realizes it looks bad to his constituents because he's been telling them Trump's Hitler, and now he's making business deals with Hitler's son, and he's embarrassed.
5: You ought to be ashamed of yourself.
1: Seriously.
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6: Oh, it sure is. And we are kicking off this hour with a pretty heavy heart on the radio. It's Fox Across America with Jimmy Failla, nationally syndicated talk show, heard on hundreds of stations around the country, one of which is based down in Pigeon Forge, Tennessee. I am, of course, talking about the legendary 106.3 FM WPFT, where we are sad to report that as you listen to us live right now, Dolly Parton has passed away at the age of 80. And I have to tell you, as someone who grew up in a big Dolly Parton house, we've got a real heavy heart in this hour. Gianno Caldwell's supposed to come by. We may bump him and talk to a couple of Dolly fans instead, because she was as big a part of the fabric of America as anyone who's ever gotten behind a microphone. In fact, she has one of those incredible hard scrabble only in America stories that kind of followed her ascent to superstardom. I mean, I can remember watching her on Johnny Carson, and she recorded a special song for him about how her career blew up after she was on the Johnny Carson show. And the next thing you know, we were watching the movie 9 to 5 and everything else she did at Steel Magnolias along the way. And as someone who performed at the Grand Ole Opry himself, I can tell you I have such great reverence for Dolly Parton and what she meant to this country, that we will devote a little airtime to it because we're obviously very sad that she has passed at the age of 80, but we're also extremely happy to have known Dolly and the impact she had on this society. So if you are a music fan, this hour is pretty much going to belong to you. 888-788-9910 if you want to weigh in. Although we're talking music, the rules remain the same. You can be a Republican on the show, Democrat, Libertarian, Independent. All we ask is that you don't be a bang as we soldier on. So we don't have a lot of reporting on this yet. It's on every channel here on Fox. It's not yet being reported. I don't see it on our MSNBC feed, but they are covering it just as well on CNN right now. And they should be, because Dolly Parton is one of the most famous people who ever lived. She was someone who everybody on earth kind of revered. She's one of those few things we still agreed on as Americans. I don't know anybody in either political party that's ever had a coarse word to say about her. But she is up in heaven now singing a song, and I'm going to give you any info we can. This is the Variety Report as of 14 minutes ago. I will read it to you. Singer-songwriter actress Dolly Parton, whose glittering country music stardom was matched by her pop fame and popular parallel careers in film and TV, died on August 25th. She was 80 years old. The announcement came on her official Instagram with a video from her nephew, Brian Seaver, on behalf of the Parton family. So heavy hearts for them. Her health issues had been a thing in the fall of last year. We kind of covered them on this show in passing. She had announced in September of last year that she was not going to follow through on her residency at Caesar's Palace. Then I believe she had a sibling who spoke to, you know, the fact that she might have been enduring some health complications along the way. And there was an outpouring at that time because she was iconic. Like, Dolly Parton was one of the best things about America. Okay. Not only was she so instantly recognizable for the twang and, you know, some of those, you talk about Fabric of America songbook, you know, songs like I Will Always Love You and Jolene, you know, this could go on for days and days. But the point is, she was one of those people who came here, didn't immigrate here, but grew up here and had an incredible dream, okay, to make it big in this country, in country music, and was able, through a lot of hard work and persistence, to break in. And she ultimately had a 60-year career, who was a massive crossover artist. Okay, her first album came out in 1967. She has since recorded 50 other albums. I mean, the amount of hits, the amount of songs that have been covered. You think about the cover of I Will Always Love You by Whitney Houston was one of the biggest songs ever recorded. And it was only a cover of an original from Dolly Parton that was just as big, if not bigger. You know, it's a really wild thing to have the kind of impact you can have on a society that Dolly Parton had, and very few people did. Okay. Everybody knows Here You Come Again. Obviously, Coat of Many Colors. These are big songs. I mean, I had a Dolly Parton. It's funny because my mom listened to Dolly Parton. Obviously, my dad was a fan. I grew up in a very musical house. Islands in the Stream with Kenny Rogers. I might have heard Jenny sing at karaoke a time or two over the years. She was a really big deal in my life. Josh, were you a Dolly Parton fan in your day? Did you have a relationship with Her Excellency Dolly Parton?
7: Of course. I mean, she had, you know, those all those big movies that came out in the 80s. Yeah.
6: Yeah, she was huge. Mikey, I don't know that I can ask you because you might make a comment about her anatomy. I think you have enough media training that you can hold it together in a moment like this. Mikey, did you see maybe 9 to 5? Did you see Best Little Whorehouse in Texas is up your alley, Mikey? That sounds like something that would be in your search history. But you knew of Dolly Parton even though you were a young guy, obviously, right?
8: Yeah, I knew of her. And actually, the first time I think it was introduced to her is like she used to be on Miley Cyrus's. Remember when she had that Hannah Montana show?
6: Yes.
8: She played like her godmother.
6: Well, you know what's funny? Yeah. One of the coolest things she ever did is if you go back Thanksgiving a couple of years, she was a Dallas Cowboys cheerleader.
8: Yes.
6: Mm-hmm. And at the time, she was probably 77 years old and she looked great. And it was, in the last two decades, that might have been the regular season highlight for the Dallas Cowboys was Dolly Parton singing in their halftime show. There's not many other highlights, Josh.
7: No, not in that season. And she always had a great attitude about the I Will Always Love You cover.
6: Yes.
7: You know, people are like, are you said that maybe that song out upstage? And she's like, no, it made me a ton of money.
6: Exactly.
7: Always great attitude.
6: Thank you. But the point being, she's a capitalist. Dolly Parton was not a socialist. She was trying to sell records, make that money. Okay, she didn't make 9 to 5 going, hey, can you quadruple my tax rate? I want to give more money to the government. No, she was a capitalist in every sense of the word. Okay, obviously, I've probably seen 9 to 5 50 times. Came out in 1980. It was one of those movies that was always on. I actually, you get a laugh, I did not see Best Little Whorehouse in Texas till much later in life. I always saw when, you know, back when you used to go to video stores. Video stores would have, you know, VHS cassette covers. And I would just see the cover of that and be like, whoa, ho, ho, ho. But the title made me think it belonged behind the curtain. You know, in the 80s, if you went to the video stores, they always had that section of movies that was cordoned off by a curtain because they weren't for regular, decent people to see.
9: Oh, yes. I've read about that in the Bible.
6: Okay. But then, of course, Steel Magnolias, that's a Jenny go-to that she's seen a million times. I've seen Straight Talk. Probably 2 times. But Dolly Parton had such an illustrious film career, such an incredible, incredible musical career, that I venture to say, because she got famous in an era where there was no social media, there were no Instagram influencers faking it. We didn't have 7,000 channels or 85 different streaming services. If you were famous in the era that she burst onto the scene in, you were really famous because the pool of celebrities was that much smaller. So the ones we knew were that much bigger of a deal, which is why, you know, the death of Dolly Parton is such a bigger news story than if a celebrity who got famous in the last 10 years happens to die. You know, unless there's some spectacular, crazy fashion in which it happens. The truth is the audiences are more divided now than they ever were because social media has expanded the division. We don't have as much common culture. Dolly Parton, she hit at the height of common culture on the biggest common culture show there ever was, The Tonight Show. And then, of course, made it all the way to Hollywood and had such an incredible journey and was so revered by so many people that I don't doubt this is a, obviously, it's a massive story. It's the lead on every channel in America right now. But it's the massive story because of the massive impact she had. It's reflective on a woman whose career literally spanned six decades, more than that, if I'm doing my community college math right. And the reality is it touched hundreds of millions of people around the world. So it's a heavy way to top an hour of radio. We've got other political stuff and news of the day to get into, but we would have been remiss if we didn't give a little time to the late, great Dolly Parton, especially on behalf of our incredible affiliate down there in Pigeon Forge, Tennessee. So if you're listening on 106.3 FM, this one's for you as we go to break.
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Across America with Jimmy Failla. We're mourning Dolly Parton, but you don't mourn Dolly Parton. You celebrate Dolly Parton and the profound impact she had on everybody's life that she touched. Sadly, we just reported earlier that she has passed away at the age

And his father preceded him in that job, in that capacity. He started touring with her back in 1980. And he divulged in the video that she wants to be resting in cotton, because after a lifetime of wearing heavy rhinestones everywhere she went, she wanted to finally be comfortable. I may post this later, but there is a song. It's an appearance on The Tonight Show in 1979. If you want to Google it and see it now, she was on The Tonight Show with Johnny Carson in 1979 singing. She had written a custom jingle for him about how big her career got since she had made it onto The Tonight Show. But what's so great about the performance, if you've never seen it, is obviously you can hear she's got some incredible singing chops, but you see just how charming and undeniable she was. And the way you go from the daughter of a farmer, like Dolly Parton was, to a person whose face is on the Mount Rushmore of American celebrities, unequivocally so, there's no debate about that, is you become an undeniable person. And Dolly Parton, in every sense of the word, was undeniable. You know, you talk about a yes staircase. If you're truly going to succeed in life, you want people to shake their head yes every time they look at you. Okay, I can't think of a single solitary person who ever looked at Dolly Parton in any capacity and shook her head no. So if you haven't seen it, put a Google on it. Dolly Parton, Johnny Carson, 1979. I'm watching it with the sound off right now. It's incredible. It's funny. It's folksy. You know, you can see that there's a genuine appreciation the audience has for her, because you're rooting for her. You know, she became an abject superstar, but you're seeing her in this moment kind of at the beginnings of that. You know, 9 to 5's about to come out a year later. She's now about to break into Hollywood. And the reason she broke in and was so successful and had the reach that she did, because again, you were rooting for her. You know, if you were rooting against Dolly Parton in any capacity, there was something seriously wrong with you. And I think everybody listening knows that. So if you are a fan of Dolly Parton, obviously, our thoughts are with you and her family. And I do believe, you know, karaoke night just got a lot better in heaven, because Dolly Parton was Dolly Parton. I mean, there's really nothing that can compete with it, if we're going to be honest. And she did come to us in a generation where celebrity meant so much more, because you didn't really have access to it. You know, we're living in a moment now where everyone's kind of famous, so nobody is. You know, if you think about how much social media upended the world and fragmented audiences, you know, if you go back to about 2003, 2004, one of the running jokes is that the Kardashians were ridiculous because they kept telling us what they had for lunch and when they were going to the gym, and now they're celebrating their dog's birthday and nobody needs to know any of this crap. Well, fast forward a couple of years, social media came along, and what was everybody doing? Posting pictures of their lunch, showing a video of them going to the gym, and wishing their dog a happy birthday. We no longer keep up with the Kardashians. We became the Kardashians. And because everybody is running their own one-man news network, and the phone and the algorithm within your phone has conditioned you to feel like the center of your own universe, okay, actual celebrities don't impact us in this moment the way they did in the era of Dolly Parton's, you know, probably the height of her career, where there weren't as many famous people. And the ones that were famous weren't constantly badgering us for even more attention. Okay, that's where social media killed celebrity, is it brought a lot of people down to our level. You know, it used to be that if someone was a huge celebrity, the only time you saw them was at the premiere of their movie, when they were promoting their movie on a late night talk show, and at the end of the year if they were nominated for an Oscar. You didn't see celebrities in the wild. Like, if you saw one in the street, it was like, my God, I just saw Joe Perry from Aerosmith. I'm going to go home and listen to Aerosmith. This is crazy. Oh my God, what are the odds? Okay, but now every time you open up your phone, you're getting chased by Jennifer Lopez's butt or some other celebrity thirst trap that just wants your attention. Our politicians all act like they're running to be president of a local sorority. Okay, and they're so desperate for your approval and the social media validation that comes from likes, the digital dopamine that's completely determined by the amount of followers you have versus the hour of the day in which you engage an algorithm. None of it is organic. All of it is fake and contrived. It's math designed to appeal to as many people as possible based on the cross-pollination of ideas you've clicked like on in the past. There isn't a lot of genuine, real celebrity. So the outpouring of emotion attached to somebody like Dolly Parton is very much reflective of a time when the only people pulling it off were incredibly talented people that had punched us in the soul.

in a way that was undeniable, and we couldn't look away from it because we didn't want to. How many of you have sat around with a cassette waiting to record a song on the radio because of how much joy it brought you, how excited and exhilarated you were to listen to that new thing, that new spiritual currency that you had accumulated in your life once you recorded it and it was in your possession? That was like the most powerful thing you could do as a young kid. And then when you started making mixtapes, getting your hands on other people's stuff, it was amazing. Okay, and in that era of Maximum Strength America, okay, Dolly Parton was one of the most famous and recognizable faces in that whole entire, you know, whatever you would call that, you know, patchwork quilt of excellence, of American excellence, those big time artists. I mean, that's why Islands in the Stream with Kenny Rogers is such a huge song. You've got two icons teaming up on just this runaway smash hit. And you've got Dolly Parton, and you've got Kenny Rogers. And understand, they were so successful that they were some of the first people to spawn spinoffs. Kenny Rogers inspired a restaurant chain. If you're listening on 106.3 FM down anywhere near Pigeon Forge, you know all about Dollywood. That is a testament to the fact that she was that impactful on people's lives that they wanted to bring their kids to just be in her presence. We're not talking about concerts. Okay, we're not talking about record sales. We're talking about going down to see Challenger the Bald Eagle, or go hanging out and riding some of the local rides, or sampling some of the local fare. She was so big and so undeniable that every single person that came across her wanted more of it. And that's why today is a heavy day for Dolly Parton. We've got a lot of adulting to do as it pertains to politics, but you know, one of the best things about this world is no longer with us, so we owe that some celebration.

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0: is Fox Across America with Jimmy Failla, fired up to talk to this next guest, a Fox News political analyst, a fan favorite on this show, Gianno Caldwell, joining us on the line. Yo,
1: great
0: Gianno.
1: Great to be with you, brother. Great to be with you.
0: I will say, what part of the world are we talking in today?
1: Miami, Florida.
0: A lot of people don't
1: Nice, beautiful place. Great weather.
0: A lot of people don't know that you're the Carmen Sandiego of cable news.
1: That would be you. I can see you walking around Miami with one of those t-shirts that have a bikini on it.
0: Do you remember those bikini?
1: And maybe a Bud Light.
0: How about it? Do you remember those bikini inspector hats people used to wear? Federal bikini inspector. They said FBI.
1: Yes.
0: Do you know like what a world we were living in when grown men were comfortable going out in public with fake boobs on the brim of a hat? I want to get back to that America. Like, that was a good time, America.
1: I just want to know, how many of those hats have you retired, or you probably not retired?
0: Listen, the joke's on you. If you saw how big my head was as a kid, there's no way those hats were fitting me.
1: But
0: I certainly looked.
1: You make us feel bad.
0: No, it's going to be okay, Gianno. It's okay.
1: Great to be with you, brother.
0: You too, baby.
1: Always. We have the best time, and I really appreciate you having me on your radio show, your TV show. And honestly, I sit there sometimes on Fox News Saturday night, and I'm just listening and watching you. And I'm laughing like I'm at home at watching the television, because you're just that good. You are, I think, the best that Fox has on the comedy side. I'll be number two, but then you, number one.
0: Well, listen, if you're calling me the funniest guy at Fox News, that's like being like the hottest chick on The View. You know, it's not a high bar. It's not a high bar, but I'll take the compliments. Although I'm going to have to give my drug dealer a raise if you keep talking like this, so that doesn't
1: right,
0: help.
1: Right, literally, you can tell.
0: Come on, Gianno, what's even happening? The guy's about to double his rates over here. Right. That is crazy. We were talking earlier because Dolly Parton died, and it doesn't matter what your background is. There's not a human being on this earth who doesn't know who Dolly Parton was.
1: Yeah.
0: Because she was an undeniably likable person. And the only thing I wanted to spend a few minutes on with you is, you know, that might be our superpower, as we walk into rooms and people are happy to see us because we show up with a good vibe. Isn't 90% of life just being somebody that people are happy to be around?
1: No, 100%, and rest in peace, Dolly Parton. I'm actually just becoming aware of this right now with you. I didn't know that. I'm not sure how long.

0: that news has been out. Mm-hmm. But such a sweet lady, and she kind of reminded me of what America is. Mm-hmm. You know, it's a place that's welcoming, a place that'll give you a place to sit, and love and support. But, you know, we are a country of traditions. Country music is one of them, where a lot of folks, no matter what your culture, your color, or where you're from, people enjoy country music, and it brings us together as Americans. So, so sorry to see such a lovely lady who is just beyond sweet. So sorry to hear that she's gone on to be with the Lord.
1: Yep, heavy stuff. We're talking to Gianno Caldwell about the passing of Dolly Parton at the age of 80. You know, it's so many things going on in the news right now. A story like this, she's one of the few people left in this world that everybody agreed on. Nobody disliked Dolly Parton. Okay, the minute you get into modern celebrity, you know, everyone's either done a film, told a joke, or campaigned with a politician, and now somebody wants to punch you in the face for saying their name. You know, yeah. Like we had this last night. Jelly Roll was filling in for Jimmy Kimmel, and he took a bunch of shots at Trump. And, you know, it's, again, you're allowed to do that on a comedy show. I make fun of Trump on my comedy show, and he usually tweets about it if the jokes are okay. You're always, you know, you're running a fine line with that. But the point is, I think so many people in the modern era are here to divide us. She was one of the very few people who could unite us. Even yeah. in controversy, not that it was controversial to her, but a lot of people, when Whitney Houston covered I Will Always Love You, you know, wanted to get Dolly Parton worked up about the fact that she had such a big hit. But as my producer Josh was saying earlier, Dolly Parton didn't care. She made money off of that. And that's what she said. Yeah. She's like, yeah, cover the song, make me some money. So, I mean, if anything, she is a testament to being undeniably likable and, yes, being a capitalist, because you got to really love a free market to work as hard as she did to succeed in it.
0: Yeah, but not only that, though, this was somebody who kept their politics out of their music, their dialogue, their entertainment factor, which a lot of young celebrities and artists nowadays, they don't. They involve their politics, and I don't care what your politics are. I'm a conservative and have been for over two decades now, supporting the conservative movement and the Republican Party. But that's not for me to have a conversation with everyone or throw it in everyone's face. At some point, we got to get back to being Americans where we can have our differences but still unite. And I think that's what's been a lost notion on the left of today. It used to be that they were tree huggers. Nobody had a problem when they were tree huggers. They're just kind of like, oh, okay, well, these people are doing this. It doesn't impact my life. And then they started taking on policies that actually did impact your life, like elimination of cash bail. That's another issue where the left has taken on and said, hey, we got to do this. We got to make sure these folks who commit these crimes, they're able to get out of jail immediately. That's what the elimination of cash bail or sanctuary cities. Another issue that impacts the lives of Americans all over.
1: Yep.
0: But these are our policies that have been adopted by the left. And thankfully, you know, there is folks like Dolly Parton, as an example, who could bring people together and not force their own politics.
1: Yeah, and imagine a time of common culture where you used to go places to not want to punch somebody in the throat. You could actually disarm that bomb and just hang out. And that is so much of what she represented. It's like the best thing about America. And you want to know something, man? It was a better era of celebrity, too, because there weren't as many.
0: Yeah, absolutely she was.
1: Yeah, and it's just there was a real warmth to everything she did. And, you know, again, whether you were a little...
0: Unlike you, Jimmy.
1: Uh-huh.
0: Real warmth.
1: I'll take it. Give me one thing on everything else going on in the world. Did you, by any chance, see Jesse Waters interviewing any of the clips of Abdul Al-Sayed last night?
0: I have seen some clips from what I understand. It's a 25-minute interview.
1: Yes. It felt longer.
0: Is it longer than 25 minutes?
1: No, it was 25, but there's a lot of like awkward pauses and back and forth. But I only bring it up because for whatever amount of crazy things I heard from Abdul Al-Sayed, I liked that people talked because it really does take the tension out of this political moment if you make it normal to just talk to the other side. Like, I just want to applaud it. I could make fun of Abdul Sayed all day because there's a lot of nutty things in there, but he deserves credit for at least doing it, you know, because everybody on the left is pretending the right is Hitler and a threat to democracy, and it's why their supporters are as violent as they are. So isn't there something to be said for just crosstalk even if you don't like what they say?
0: No, it is something to say, something to be said about the ability to have a conversation and not can say thank you to Jesse Waters and Fox News for allowing that platform to be established. where those kind of conversations and dialogues can happen. But, you know, make no mistake about it, this guy went on to a primetime, highly rated primetime show to try to get a platform to disseminate his crazy ideas, because he recognizes a lot of people in Michigan and beyond Michigan, because these, obviously these clips will be cut and sent in publications, and all these other networks will run them as well. He's looking to get a foothold in one of America's biggest networks to push his propaganda. And it's good that Jesse pushed back on him constantly, because that's what's been happening. Because of the mainstream media being so liberal and so negative on Trump, we look at the polling, 80%+, 90%+ negative on Trump, Trump policies. And we know before Trump ever took office, the media was mostly negative against Republicans. Although it wasn't as aggressive as it is with Donald Trump, it did exist. So when it comes to these conversations, I recognize it for what it is. It's an election time. It's something that he wanted to get out there because he recognized the power and influence of Fox. But he gets no compliments from me on policy, which I think is his policy prescriptions have been extraordinarily destructive. You know, he comes from that area, that super left wing area of the Democratic Party, which believes in the Democratic Socialist of America, defunding the police, and all these other crazy things that people did not believe. Even 10 years ago, they thought it was, if you told somebody that this would be the mainstream Democratic Party today, they would tell you that that's nuts. That couldn't be, because no party would get behind this kind of lunacy. But the Democratic Party has, and these are the kind of people in which are winning races in the Democratic Party. And Americans need to be much aware of what's going on. And that's what Jesse Waters did and Fox News did by airing that interview last night.
1: Damn straight. Folks, I don't make it a habit of agreeing with Gianno Caldwell in mass media. Okay. In fact, the unemployment line is paved with guys who have. I kid. All of this analysis is spot on. I assume the bars haven't opened in Miami yet. Holy hell. It's a very sharp Gianno day today. I didn't know what, you know, Tuesday afternoon, you never know what you're getting. You roll the dice. But this was a good Gianno.
0: No, it's a great Gianno, and you're going to either get good or great. So either one is acceptable. But I'll tell you, though, you know, you do such a, and I'm going to compliment you again, because a lot of people don't understand that you can talk about politics in such a funny way that brings people together. Like you talked about, you joke on Trump. You joke on everybody. And it's really something that I have a great appreciation for, because comedy does bring people together. And as you know, comedy has gone completely woke. You can't make good jokes anymore, but still, you get in the lion's den and do it. So much respect to you, brother. I love you so much. You're a good man on a legitimate, real level, and I always have fun joining you on whatever platform it is.
1: Come on, Gianno. You're the best. I don't know why I have agents.
0: I am the best.
1: Why are you not my agent? Because you could shake them down. You'd be like, give Jimmy a raise, and they go, no. And you go, why? Because I'm black? Come on, Gianno. No. We could be making money here.
0: No, they're paying you very well, Jimmy. Oh, congratulations. I see donuts in the green room now. I knew he's making a big buck.
1: That's enough out of you.
0: Don't let me see some bagels, and I'm going to know it's really up.
1: I'll call you off the air, but I miss you already. I'm telling you, you gave us the good Gianno today. We were due for one, so thank you.
0: Thank you. This is my first time hearing this. I wonder what has happened to other 300 times I've been on this show.
1: Oh, we don't. We've erased the episodes. I kid. Right. You're the best.
0: Literally.
1: I'll talk to you soon, buddy.
0: Literally.
1: You're the
0: talk
1: greatest.
0: Talk soon, brother.
1: The great Gianno Caldwell. You know him. You love him.
2: 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Get him out.
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11: Bottom of the ninth on Fox Across America with Jimmy Fallon. President Trump reacting to the death of Dolly Parton. Very sad to report that Dolly Parton, one of the greatest country singers and far beyond ever, has just passed away. This is a true loss for millions of people. There has never been anyone like her and never will. In her honor, I am lowering the American flag throughout the United States for a one-week period beginning tonight at 6 p.m. Rest in peace, Dolly. The world loves you, President Donald J. Trump. And this might be the one time that every single person in America would have to agree with Donald J. Trump, because she was the most undeniably likable person who ever lived. If you follow me on Twitter, at Jimmy Failla, F-A-I-L-L-A, I just posted that 1979 appearance of Dolly Parton on The Tonight Show when her fame had actually become a real-life meteorite. And she was about to shoot 9 to 5 and become, like, seriously the single most, you know, iconic female performer in the history of this country. It is so cool to see people right before the rocket really leaves the launch pad. It's one of my favorite things in the world. You know, when I'm on the road, I always tell you how I go to, like, oh, I went to Chuck Berry's house, or I went to Commerce, Oklahoma, and saw Mickey Mantle's childhood home, or I was in Corning, Iowa, where Johnny Carson was born, or Norfolk, Nebraska, where he actually grew up. I love going to these origin stories because there's a lot of atmosphere around them. If you've ever been to Tupelo, Mississippi, you can go to Elvis's old house, and you look at those places and you go, wow. You know, I don't see how this place could be connected to that postage stamp they're selling me at my post office with this person's face and image on it. But the thing that bridges the gap between Tupelo, Mississippi and your post office, or Pigeon Forge, Tennessee and the Rock and Roll Hall of Fame, the thing that bridges that gap is called America.
12: Freedom!
11: James is down in Fort Bragg, North Carolina. He has a Dolly Parton story, I am told. James.
13: Hey, Jimmy, how you doing?
11: Better now. I love a Dolly story from you, because if it's a story from Mikey, it involves a video and a deleted, you know, search history. So I'm assuming you have something presentable to the nation, James.
13: Yes. Back in 1970, I was a baby, okay? Not too old. And Dolly Parton was doing, my mom told me about it, and my dad told me, she was doing a concert on the back of a flatbed on 18-wheeler, flatbed. And she was trying to do it, and my mom said, I just kept crying and crying and crying and crying. And her and my dad were getting ready to leave, and she stopped them and said, bring him to me.
11: Mm.
13: And she sang me a song.
11: Get out of here.
13: Yep. My dad said that he makes a joke. He said, the only reason you shut up is because who it was. I'm not going to go on to the rest of it, but.
11: are you telling me that at that young age you were already a boob man? Is that what you're telling me, James?
13: I mean, that's what he was telling
11: me. Come on, I was told this was a clean story. I love this. But that's who she was.
13: My mom just sat there. She said, you know, we were getting ready to leave. She was singing at a car dealership.
11: Wow.
13: On the back of a flatbed truck.
11: Wow.
13: And my mom just said, she was trying to sing, and I kept on yelling. And she said, bring him to me. And my mom said, once she sang to me, I did not make not one sound the rest of the concert.
11: Yeah, and for some reason, you wanted to pay for your ticket in singles.
13: But she said they showed me the Polaroid. I was like, y'all crazy. And they're like, here it is.
11: What?
13: And I'm like, a Polaroid. That's a whole.
11: Yeah, that's a whole nother world. But
13: my mom was talking about it today, and I was sitting there. I said, I got to tell Jimmy about this.
11: That's crabby. Blew my mind, made my day. But Dolly Parton doesn't get any bigger than Dolly Parton.
13: Tell me about it. I mean, I'm like, not even. I was just born in September of 69, and
11: wow.
13: In 1970, there that was.
11: Wow.
13: So I just thought it'd be something fun to share with everybody, share it with you about it, because
11: I love it.
13: Show what type of person she was. I mean, before she even became really famous.
11: Yeah. She cared.
13: You know, 1970.
11: But that's, that's why you wind up being as famous as she is, though, because people connected to her. Like, she was really undeniably likable.
13: Exactly.
11: I'm just glad that you met her when you were one and not 21, because this would be a different story.
13: Good God,
11: You'd be telling this story from a holding cell somewhere. James.
13: Thank you, Jimmy, and keep them white boots clean.
11: Oh, they'll be on tomorrow for Dolly. I'm going to have Jenny and Lincoln hosting the show tomorrow. You're all welcome to call in. I'll see you soon.
13: Yes, sir. Thank you.
11: You're the best, James. See you, buddy. The great James. I may actually have to bring back my white cowboy boots on Saturday night in honor of Dolly Parton.
14: No, God! No,
11: wait.
14: God, please, no! No! No!
11: Now, I may have to do it, okay? I know our entire East Texas listenership, Tyler and Longview, just changed the station. But you love Dolly Parton. Dolly was a white boot icon. I may owe it to her to do some type of fashion tribute on Fox News Saturday night. I might not have a choice. I mean, this is just the universe talking now, people. So I don't want to hear it. Save your death threats for another time, because I'm off next week taking my kid to college. So just save yourself the energy. But the point is, as we round third and head for home, obviously our hearts go out to Dolly Parton and all of her fans and family members few people have touched the country in the way she has. And I got to be honest with you. I will go home and probably listen to 10 hours of her and drink at least that much whiskey to go with it. R.I.P. Dolly Parton. R.I.P. to the show. We'll be back again tomorrow to do it to it.
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It is a wonderful Wednesday morning here in your nation's capital on our flagship station, WMAL. It's the Salem Radio Network. It's O'Connor and Company in the Relief Factor studio. And we've got a lot of politics to talk about, a lot of government stuff, a lot of Trump stuff, the results of yesterday's South Carolina election. We've got Cal Thomas joining us this hour. Next hour, Mary Catherine Hamm. And in our third hour, country legend Lee Greenwood and Larry Gatlin will both be joining us, because some days are special. Some days, world events sort of take over. And, you know, this show that we do every morning, it's about us. It's about America. It's about what matters to us. And most of the time, it's news and politics and issues that matter most to us in our homes and in our raising of our children and weaving our way through this culture that seems to be out of control sometimes, and not the country that we were raised in. And we talk about all of those things, Lord knows. But I also learned pretty early on in my radio career, especially doing a morning show, that sometimes world events that have nothing to do with an election and have nothing to do with political parties overtake the conversation that people are having.

0: and you can't fight that. In fact, you shouldn't fight that. You should engage in that conversation. And if you're like me, and in many respects, I think you are, otherwise we wouldn't have the daily relationship that we have. You were struck yesterday by the news that we lost Dolly Parton. And I was overcome on social media with the fact that everyone I know, everyone I don't know, everybody I agree with, everybody that I vehemently disagree with, all took time to remember what they loved about this woman. And it's astounding to me. It should be astounding to you. We often talk about yearning for a time where Americans could all agree on certain things, certain values, certain principles, celebrate certain things that transcended our differences. And yesterday it smacked us in the face with the somewhat expected but completely out of the blue news that Dolly Parton had passed away at the age of 80. And so I want to start today talking about that. We can talk about her if you want. Absolutely. 855-784-4255. You want to share me your favorite Dolly moment, your favorite Dolly memory, what Dolly meant to you, why you were so struck by her life, why she was so important. It's always seemed like she was always there and always would be there for most of us of a certain age. But the bigger question that I'd love for you to address, if you can, because I'm still struggling to answer it, is, what was it about her that touched all of us, no matter what? And can we get that back? Why is it so many people were overcome with sorrow, grief in some cases? I heard from some people yesterday who were moved to tears the moment they heard the news. Even though they had never met Dolly Parton, they wouldn't even call themselves a country music fan. But there was something about this woman. There was something about her life. There was something about her personality. There was something about her voice that drew so many of us to her. And we could just rely on the fact that Dolly Parton was there and we loved her. So what is that? I'd love for you to address that, too, if you'd like. Or if you just want to share and commiserate and celebrate, that's okay, too. 855-784-4255. Here was the announcement, clip one here. Brian Seaver, Dolly Parton's nephew, was asked by the late legend to make the announcement to the world, and here it was.
1: Dolly has lived in the light and is in the arms of Jesus, surely met by Carl, her parents, and countless others who have watched her and longed for her to meet them in the heavens. I first went on the road with Dolly as a kid, getting a taste of the road life in the early 1980s. Dolly opened doors not just for me, but for her entire family to reach the potential we didn't even know was possible. Dolly also opened doors for generations of singers, songwriters, musicians, and dreamers from every walk of life and across every continent. By her example, we believed that anything was possible. She never saw a door she couldn't open, and the doors she opened made and changed history. My family and I have shared a lifetime of beautiful memories with Dolly, but so have you. She has always been on your television, your record player, your CD, and on your phone playlist, becoming an extended part of your family, whether you liked it or not. Our family and the team she has entrusted with her legacy will work diligently to ensure her spirit will live with us forever. Dolly was a farmer, just like her daddy. He farmed the soil, she farmed songs and happiness. Dolly called me and said she wants to rest in a beautiful bed of plush cotton because after a life wearing heavy rhinestones, she finally deserves to be comfortable and have some rest. Rest in peace, Aunt Dolly, Aunt Granny, Gigi. May God bless Dolly Parton, and may God bless you all. She will always love you.
0: And with that announcement, followed up by an announcement from the President of the United States, saying it's very sad to report that Dolly Parton, one of the greatest country singers and far beyond ever, has just passed away. It's a true loss for millions of people. There's never been anyone like her and never will. In her honor, I'm lowering the American flag throughout the United States for a 1 week period beginning tonight at 6 p.m. Rest in peace, Dolly. The world loves you. President Donald J. Trump. With that, there was an outpouring of love and memories for Dolly Parton that really was extraordinary. I can't remember a figure getting this kind of reaction and this kind of response because, as I said, she transcended everything that divides us. Everything. You know, you love America, she loved America. You love God, she loved God. You're gay. She spoke out in support of gay people. On and on and on. The one thing that she opposed was people being jerks to each other. That's about where she drew the line. Otherwise, you know, you can come and sit at my table. That's not bad. That's not bad at all. One thing that struck me, first of all, just my own personal recollection, growing up in Michigan, it was hardly, you know, country music land where I grew up, right outside of Detroit. Don't get me wrong, a lot of people love country music in Michigan. Not really in my neighborhood. That said, I knew her music because so many of her songs had sort of crossed over to pop world. And yet I didn't know who she was until as a kid I saw the movie 9 to 5. And in that movie, in fact, this moment right here was probably the greatest moment in the movie, and she owned it. She owned it. Jane Fonda, Oscar-winning actress, was in that movie. She was in the shadow of Dolly Parton. Lily Tomlin was in that. She wasn't even noticed when Dolly Parton was on screen.
2: Look, I got a gun out there in my purse, and up to now I've been forgiven and forgetting because of the way I was brought up. But I tell you one thing, if you ever say another word about me or make another indecent proposal, I'm going to get that gun of mine, and I'm going to change you from a rooster to a hen with one shot.
0: Dolly Parton absolutely stole that movie, ran away with it. And at that moment, a legend was born. And one thing that struck me yesterday, as people were sharing their memories about her, was the fact that everybody wanted to do a duet with Dolly Parton. The number of duets, the number of songs that she sang with other people, with other legends, insurmountable. You can't even count it. And again, musical artists from all genres across the board. And there's something about her voice. But she could sing a duet with somebody. Her voice was absolutely distinctive. You could hear her voice in the duet, yet at the same time, she perfectly blended with the person she was singing with. Don't take my word for it. Take a listen. Here's clip 5. Two incredible legends, two incredible voices, two huge stars at the time. You can hear both of their voices. You know exactly who they are, and yet they perfectly blend together as well to make some of the most beautiful music of our generation. Clip 5. Go ahead.

on. Come on. This is going to be the hardest show I ever done because I don't want to interrupt any of these great clips. But I know what you're thinking. I know what you're thinking. Oh, Larry, come on. That's Kenny Rogers, Dolly Parton. I mean, those are the... Of course, they're both going to be great. Of course, they're going to sound perfect together. I mean, they're pros, right? Okay, fine. All right, now I'll really prove it to you. What about this duet, clip 6? Only Dolly can make this duet work. And she did. Listen.

0: That's right. She sang with Muppets, damn it, and she sounded awesome. And she made the Muppets sound good, too. I think that's why everyone wanted to sing a duet with her, because she brought out the best in people, including us. All right, let's talk about Dolly Parton, 855-784-4255. Your call's next.
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4: 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If you'd like to know more about BACA, please visit our website at bacaworld.org or call 1-866-71-ABUSE.
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0: One thing I've learned about talk radio from my mentors, Bill Hess, the legendary program director, who's recently retired, Hugh Hewitt, who brought me in as his guest host very early on, Dennis Miller also. One thing that they all explained to me when I started in this business 17, 18 years ago, is you got to talk about what people are talking about. And you can't ignore what people want to talk about.

0: people are going to miss that.
1: Yeah, you know, I think you've hit on something. The Holy Spirit sort of glowed from within her, didn't it? And you could tell that every time she said something publicly, no matter what the topic was, you felt like she recognized she was there to honor and glorify God. So she wanted to make sure that she did it right.
0: She always spoke the truth in love. And if you want to talk about another duet, Zach Williams, There Was Jesus. That was a fabulous duet.
1: We'll try to grab that one as the morning progresses. And don't forget to tune in hour three. We're going to have Lee Greenwood as well as the legend, Larry Gatlin, to talk about Dolly as well. Thank you, Chuck. God bless you. How about line three? We got John Spotsylvania listening on WMAL. Good morning, John. What is it about Dolly, John?
2: Well, when I was younger, my mom always made me watch musicals like Hair and Age of Aquarius.
1: Yeah.
2: And I was kind of embarrassed. But then I saw Grease, and I was like, wow, musicals are kind of cool. But I was still embarrassed being a boy or a male or a straight.
1: Welcome to my world, John. You sound like you're telling my life story.
2: And then I saw Best Little Whorehouse in Texas. Dolly, Bert, Ned Beatty, all those guys. And they made me laugh and enjoy it so much that I was like, I never will be embarrassed again about liking musicals.
1: Well, and it didn't hurt that there were a lot of pretty chorus girls dressed in lingerie singing and dancing.
2: Oh, I didn't notice that part.
1: Yeah, sure. Dolly was phenomenal in Best Little Whorehouse in Texas. She really was. I saw the stage show, by the way, and it was great. And I was really skeptical about how they would make it into a movie. And she absolutely, I mean, think about it. If you think about the subject matter and you think about her character, it's like, okay, what's likable or even lovable about these people? But Dolly made that work.
2: I'd be surprised that she dressed the way she dressed, too, being that she's kind of, you know, a conservative Christian.
1: Yes, I know. The Madam with the Heart of Gold. Also, by the way, that incredible, you know, multi-platinum, legendary performance that Whitney Houston did of I Will Always Love You. Everybody links that song with Whitney Houston. Well, Dolly debuted that song in Best Little Whorehouse in Texas. That was written for the film. It wasn't part of the stage show.
2: No. One more thing, Larry.
1: Yeah.
2: O-H-I-O, baby.
1: Oh, why would you sully a wonderful day like this with a little Ohio State Buckeye? You know what? I'm going to let it slide, John. But football season is right around the corner. We'll get right into it. Go Blue. Thank you, John. How about Mike in Lake Ridge, Virginia? Mike, good morning. We're talking about Dolly today. Oh, did we lose Mike? Okay. How about, right there in Tennessee, Randy, Knoxville, Tennessee. That's sort of ground zero for Dolly Parton today. Good morning, Randy.
3: Hey, good morning, Larry. Yeah, you know, I moved here from the Atlanta area 7 years ago, and I didn't know, really, that she is the queen of East Tennessee. She is so beloved here. Knoxville is where she got started as a kid playing at a Kaz Walker grocery store, which is a local legend. You know, she's originally from Sevierville. You know, Knoxville is the gateway to the Smoky Mountains, Gatlinburg, Sevierville, Dollywood. Mm-hmm. And, yes, yeah, she is at, and I don't say it lightly, they call her that. She's the queen of East Tennessee all the way to Middle Tennessee, Nashville. She, in 2016, Larry, there was a huge wildfire in Gatlinburg. She gave so much money personally, her fortune,
1: yeah,
3: to help people rebuild. Jeff Bezos.
1: Randy, thank you for that. We're right up against it. But you know what? Stay on hold. I want to hear more stories from East Tennessee and more of your stories as well all morning long. 855-784-4255. Cal Thomas next, and he'll join the conversation. 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
0: 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Good morning. It is a busy day in news and politics, and I assure you we'll hit all the headlines and all the big topics. We'll also have Mary Catherine Hamm joining us in the next hour. Hour number three, music legends Lee Greenwood and Larry Gatlin, both going to be joining us separately, not together. That'd be a duet. And they're going to reflect on their friend, their colleague. And, well, I feel like she was all our friends, Dolly Parton. We've been talking about her, and we'll continue to take your calls, too, to reflect on her life, what she really meant to all of us, and why. It's the why that is really bugging me right now, 855-784-4255. Because, Cal Thomas, I can't remember someone who just cut across every ideology, every faith, everything. I don't care what you love and what you hate. Dolly was in the love column if you're in this country or around the world. What is it about her? And good morning. Thanks for joining us.
18: Oh, thank you, Larry. Yeah, I think she was cross-cultural. People who didn't even like country music liked her. She had this aura about her. She'd walk onto the stage. She was in a film. She would capture the scene. I love Steel Magnolias. She could do, it seemed, everything. My favorite Dolly Parton line, it always makes me laugh when I think about it. She said, you know, it costs a lot of money to look this cheap.
0: That's right. Well, and you know, that is hilarious. Let me share with you Spencer Clavin, Andrew Clavin's son. Actually, yeah. He's a young guy, but that, darn it, he's smart. And he sort of nailed it here with his observation. Let me share it with you, and you can go. He said, no one ever understood her own place in American life more deeply or embraced it with more gusto than Dolly Parton. This was a woman who understood the assignment. She was a kind of living national monument. Her lines were drawn brighter and her colors more saturated than seemed possible in real life. But there she was, realer than real. That's the thing. She seemed real, even though everything about her exterior was sort of, you know, manufactured, right?
18: Well, I think she was a reflection of what we used to call the American story. Born in a one-room house in Tennessee, one of 11 children, many of them sleeping in the same bed, she had a dream. And in America, that is the only place in the world where that dream could be filled fully. Yeah. And she never gave up on it, even when she was a backup singer to Porter Wagoner. There's a great story about that today, I think, in the Washington Post. He got jealous of her because while she didn't want to overcome him, she never gave up on her dream. He wound up suing her for $3 million, of all things. They eventually reconciled, but she always kept this dream in the forefront, and she was a songwriter, which is where the real money is. I mean, you get a certain amount from performing, but she wrote all these incredible hits, thousands of songs, and many, many people covered them. I guess I Will Always Love You is the most famous, but you're right about the political thing. I never knew her politics. I didn't care.
0: Didn't matter.
18: And she brought people together. I think she could have even brought, Donald Trump and Hakeem Jeffries together.
0: Maybe. I don't know. That's a tall order. I also don't want this to go unmentioned before we get on to some other topics, but she was also a tireless supporter of our military. You know, all the movies she did, TV and the concerts and the tours, what didn't get a whole lot of publicity was how much she did with the USO. And just imagine, if you're serving in the military, you're overseas, you haven't been home for 6 months, and Dolly Parton walks out on stage. Yeah. I mean, come on. Yeah. That's America right there.
18: Right. Sure beats Bob Hope in the way he looks.
0: That's right. Listen, we have the results from last night's South Carolina runoff. Darlene Graham, the sister of the late Lindsey Graham, did eat it. It was close, but she did win it. She's not an ideal candidate, I'll be honest with you. She had a rough go of it the last 2 weeks, especially that gaffe in the debate. But it's South Carolina. Do you think that seat is in safe hands?
18: Well, it's hard to say. I mean, she did have a bad debate performance, but so did Ronald Reagan. He had a bad debate performance, too, and he came back. So I think there'll be a debate for the general election, and she has a lot of time to prepare. She has some good advisors, and she can get a crash course on foreign policy, which she was a little weak on. I mean, George W. Bush got a crash course on foreign policy when he became the nominee for the Republicans. So it's not difficult. Russians, Chinese, North Korea is bad. We need to defend ourselves against them. That's pretty simple.
0: You're right. probably going to be fine going forward. Did you catch Abdul Al-Sayed with Jesse Waters on Fox News? We talked about it a bit yesterday. That was an extraordinary exchange, wasn't it?
18: Yeah. It was indeed. I'll tell you, I think politicians should stay out of theology. But when he said that circumcision was the same thing as Catholic doctrine and
0: he said Sharia law was the same as canon law, which is just the most ignorant thing I've ever heard in my life.
18: And circumcision is the same thing as
0: Gender reassignment.
18: Gender reassignment, yeah. I mean, you look at this kind of thing. How could anybody vote for somebody like that? And then you have the, you know, the Muslim question. I think, you know, Jesse asked some really good questions about that. The Quran talks about not only killing Jews, but the ability and the not only the ability, but the order to lie to infidels, that would be people like us, Larry, in order to promote and advance the world domination of Islam. Now, you've got two choices on that. You can either deny the Quran and or you can lie about what the ultimate intentions are. I just read in The Washington Times this morning, 225 Muslims have been elected to office across the country. Now, you know, I'm not all of them are terrorists. Let's get that out there right away. But what is this all about? They're openly saying, many of them, that they want, if not Sharia, the law, then they want to dominate the world. I think this is something that needs to be taken seriously, especially with this screwball piker up there in Michigan who El-Said will not denounce.
0: Right. And 100% right, Cal. And listen, it's funny that, you know, he tries to convolute this whole question of Sharia law and various states and communities in America trying to write into their statutes that that Sharia law is not to be used to, by judges to interpret guilt or innocence. This is an important thing because, you know, people are coming to this country with their own cultures from cultures where Sharia law dominates. And Sharia law allows for fathers to do some pretty terrible things to their children. If it's against the law here in America, using Sharia law and your faith and your culture is not an appropriate defense. You can't do it. That's the point of Americans trying to push back on Sharia. And Abdul al-Sayed is just waving it away with his hand.
18: Yeah, and women have no rights. I mean, my column was syndicated by the Los Angeles Times Syndicate. I got called by an editor one day. Her Saudi husband that she had married had taken their two kids and gone back to Saudi Arabia and wondered if I could do anything to help with my contacts at the State Department to get them back. I said, no, I'm sorry. That's just the way it is. That's what they do. You shouldn't have married him.
0: Yesterday, or 2 days ago, Treasury Secretary Scott Bessent on Monday, he announced what he's calling Economic D-Day. This is the beginning of the end game for Iran, he said. And most specifically, it was a call to everyone else in the world to stop doing business and taking that blood-stained oil in exchange for money with Iran. Because, people are surprised to learn that the rest of the world has gone ahead and done business as usual with this terror regime for the last several decades. Let's face it, the elephant in the room is China. Is Bessent and is the Trump administration ready to draw the line with China?
18: Apparently not at the moment. He was asked twice about Chinese banks during that news conference yesterday, and he said, well, there will be consequences for everybody without mentioning China. But as we know, China gets most of its oil from Iran, and I don't think President Trump wanted to mess up his scheduled meeting with President Xi, who's coming to Washington next month. So I think that's a big factor in it as well.
0: Well, why not have this meeting actually be about something instead of photo ops and everybody patting each other on the back? This is a great opportunity to say, listen, we're done with this, China. You're either make good on all of the lip service you give about wanting to be our friend and our partner, or you're not. Get on our side and help us squeeze Iran once and for all.
18: Well, that would be nice. Maybe he could rename China like he's going to do, rename Lake Ontario,
0: Lake Ontario
18: if he doesn't comply.
0: Right. It's going to be America East. Yes.
18: Yeah.
0: By the way, I'm okay with that. I grew up in Michigan, and we barely even thought about Lake Ontario as one of the Great Lakes. It's a throwaway. This will actually put it back on the map for us.
18: Well, yeah. Well, then what about the Kennedy Center? Now he's threatening to tear that down if they don't put his name back up on there. I think it's kind of going a little too far, don't you?
0: Wait.
18: I was there at the Kennedy Center when it opened.
0: Hold on. So I read that differently. I thought they were trying to block the renovations to the Kennedy Center. And he said, well, if we don't let us do the renovations, it's going to sit decrepit. It's going to have to be torn down. Maybe I read that differently than you did.
18: Maybe I did. But, you know, it's a great place. I mean, I've been there. You've been there many, many times, seen wonderful performers. Sure, many of them are liberal, and they're not going there. The National Symphony's in financial trouble because they can't sell enough tickets. I mean, if you can't get enough people to come, artists and audience, I mean, what's the point? It's not about, shouldn't be about his ego. It's about us. It's about honoring John F. Kennedy. That's the reason that the place was named after him. I mean, pick another monument. Go after something else.
0: I will tell you from my days in the theater world, when you're in the nonprofit theater world, filling the seats is kind of a secondary concern. They don't worry about that half the time.
18: Yeah, you're right. The philanthropists underscore things, but it's still a nice experience.
0: It is. It's lovely. It needs some work backstage for sure, but it's a lovely place. Hopefully we'll be able to resolve that. Real fast, you mentioned Lake Ontario. What's the end game with Canada on this? Because Prime Minister Carney seems to be taking this as a bit of national pride. He's suggesting the president said they should do away with Quebecois and speaking French and being bilingual, which the president and the administration denies. I always look at these things. I can't remember. I think it was Joe DiGenova who once said, when I said, how does this end up? And he said, there's way too much money for everybody involved for this not to work out. And I kind of look at the Canada-U.S. thing that way.
18: Well, a lot of cars we like are made there. Honda, RAV4s, Chrysler Pacifica. I don't like trade wars. I don't think they turn out well. What I'd like to see, and I don't know if we ever will, several people had said we were very, very close to signing the trade deal with Canada, but then it blew up. Well, I'd like to know what was very, very close. I mean, if it was that close, why can't we sign that? Why can't we say, look, let's go back and just we'll negotiate the rest later. Let's sign what we can do now, and we'll deal with the other in the future.
0: Yeah.
18: Having this trade war is not good for either country, and especially as we approach the election, and especially for states like Maine and Michigan, where we have these important Senate races going on. I mean, this is bad, I think.
0: I heard. Cal, real fast, your favorite Dolly Parton song? You got one?
18: Oh, well, I don't know. Well, 9 to 5 is great.
0: 9 to 5 is phenomenal.
18: Jolene has got a special content to it. But, you can't beat I Will Always Love You. I mean, that's the way I feel about you, Larry.
0: Oh, Cal. I didn't realize we were going to have a moment like this. I'm speechless. We'll talk to you again next week. Thanks, Cal.
18: All right, man. Bye.
0: Well, you know, some things are supposed to be left unsaid, or at least kept to our private chats. All right, more of your reaction to the passing of Dolly Parton in a moment. 855-784-4255. I see all of you holding. We'll get to you in just a moment. 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
12: Just telling Heather Hunter, our executive producer there, that we had a great evening last night. Meredith and I had dinner on the yard, as we call it, the Naval Academy.
13: And then in our campus, Lee Greenwood and Larry Navy Yard, met our two new leads that we're going to be sponsoring.
12: Class of 2030.
13: Putting light on
12: let that blow your mind for a second.
13: Shining lights on their monuments or on their buildings.
12: Freshman in college right now,
13: or plebes at the Naval Academy. Are the class of 2030.
12: Anyway,
13: sparkles.
12: Two great young women. One from Frederick County, Maryland.
13: Dolly Parton.
12: And one from Colorado Springs, Colorado.
13: That's right. She grew up in the shadow of the Air Force Academy and decided to go to Dolly Parton.
12: Right. Right.
13: Love
12: and
13: that.
12: Just such an iconic
13: and then
12: song.
13: Our other two sponsors. One of them we've had since he was a plebe from Northern Virginia.
12: Here she is.
13: Firstie this year.
12: In recent years.
13: And then we just met another young man who's also from Northern Virginia. Who's going to be our sponsor kid. He's also a firstie looking to be a naval aviator.
12: I got to tell you, if you live anywhere near,
13: take a listen.
12: The military academies, the Army, Navy, Air Force, Coast Guard Academy, the Merchant Marine Academy. Look into the sponsorship program that they have. If you live within about 30, 35 miles of the campus of those schools, you can basically be parents that provide a home away from home for these incredible cadets or midshipmen. And it will change your life. It will change your life. We've attended many wedding ceremonies for these kids who have become sort of semi-adopted children to us. And they're always going to be a part of our lives. And by the way, as you see headlines and you see stories and you watch TikTok videos and Instagram and other documentaries and you start to lose hope for our future, when you think that, you know, we're in big trouble and that
13: you know, the next generation is just going to turn Marxist and destroy everything. You start to meet some of these kids who have been accepted and are now part of the future of our military. These were our future officers, you know, who were learning
14: clearly
13: at our academies. And you're going to take
14: talent,
13: a big,
14: deep
13: breath
14: her class
13: and exhale
14: style,
13: aside, everybody.
14: That's okay.
13: Because the kids
14: it's
13: are
14: a different
13: all
14: generation.
13: Right.
14: What strikes me about that clip,
13: there's some problems
14: out
13: there.
14: If you watch the video, you'll see it. The audience, this is New Year's Eve, NBC. They're there to see Miley Cyrus. They're all in their teens or early 20s. They all know the words to that song. They're all singing along with that country song from, what, 1977? Again, she transcended. She transcended everything. Age, era, generation, everything. We all loved Dolly. Nicholas in Scranton, Pennsylvania, listening on 94.3 The Talker. That's the Radio Bold app. We love that. I love that region up there. Love the owner of that station. Hey, Nicholas, thanks for tuning in.
15: Yes, sir. Good morning, Larry. Thanks for taking my call.
14: Yeah.
15: You know, I've been living in Scranton for a long time, but I grew up in Brooklyn, New York. And you know what? I'll never forget Dolly. Her music was inescapable. Islands in the Stream, all over the radio. And I remember the video with Kenny Rogers. And mm-hmm. Let me tell you, from one man to another, what a knockout. I was just a young kid. I was in elementary school. She was gorgeous, and she really is a piece of America. She's Americana, 100%.
14: You know, Nicholas, if I could, and just to, you know, put it as plainly as I can without being inappropriate, but I did see a lot of people reflecting on social media, men my age, who said, you know, but one of my memories of Dolly Parton is that when I first discovered her, that's when I knew for sure that I liked girls. There was no mistaking it. If you're attracted to women and you were, you know, of a certain age, she got your attention, right?
15: Yes, sir, 100%. And, you know, back in the days of video cassette renting, you know, The Best Little Whorehouse in Texas, not the greatest title, but if you look at her in that movie, you knew, like, she moved you as a guy, if, you know, without getting specific. She
14: understood,
15: was
14: Nicholas. Yes. In every way, though. She actually was a very talented actress. She actually was a very compelling figure on screen. And she was, Nicholas, thanks for sharing your story with us. I want to go back to Spencer Klavan. I started with his reflection, and I think it's very thoughtful. Others might have been tormented by the role she was thrust into, but Parton always seemed totally at peace with what she meant to people. She took in all that adoration and desire, a weight of public love that would have crushed a weaker soul, and converted it into 10 trillion watts of gratitude and joy. I believe it was her faith that taught her to do that. Yeah, that's another thing about Dolly, where a lot of people, you know, you couldn't have gotten bigger than her with all the awards and all of the record sales and the movies. And, you know, she was one of the most recognizable stars on the planet. And Lord knows we've seen weaker souls crushed by that. People who turn to addiction, people who ruin their marriages, people who go into whatever kind of sin, debauchery and self-destruction. But not Dolly. And yes, it was her faith, but also Spencer Klavan here, I think, nails something. It was gratitude. She always recognized where she came from and that she was thankful. She was so thankful for everything that she was able to have because of her hard work. And boy, oh boy, she was working right up to the end, right up until the moment that she couldn't work that hard anymore. Just an incredible American life. Spencer continues, when you visit the Grand Canyon for the first time, you think it can't really be everything it's made out to be, everything it is on the postcards. And then there it is, like a drawing of itself that you stepped into. Watching Dolly was like the Grand Canyon. She really was all that. And no description you wrote of her could do her justice. So we're going to continue with your reflections on Dolly. And if you can, you know, help me answer this question. Why did everyone love her so much? I think we've tapped into quite a bit of it, but I think that there's still more that's left unsaid. Why people across so many barriers that divide us in this country, we all figured out a way to come together on one thing, and that was our love and adoration for this woman. Give us a call, 855-784-4255. 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
6: And it's a good Wednesday morning to you here in our nation's capital and coast to coast on the Salem Radio Network. Good morning. Larry O'Connor here from the Relief Factor Studios. Great talking with you today as we look back at the life and legacy and memory and music and good cheer and great strong Christian faith of an American icon. And that term is thrown around a lot, but in this case, 100% accurate American icon, Dolly Parton. Yesterday, Darlene Graham won the runoff in South Carolina. She'll be the Republican nominee for Senate. She said, by the way, in her victory speech that Dr. Annie Andrews, the Democrat nominee in South Carolina, has the same views as Bernie Sanders and AOC, and said, if you like Kamala Harris for president, you're going to love Dr. Annie Andrews. So Darlene Graham, Senator Graham, I should say, since she is the senator right now from South Carolina, on message and ready to take it to the libs for the general election. We'll see how that race unfolds. We've got that news and a whole lot more as the morning develops. Also, a country music legend, Lee Greenwood, will join us in hour three, as well as Larry Gatlin, to reflect on Dolly Parton. And joining us right now, friend of the program, friend to good-thinking Americans everywhere. She's Mary Catherine Hamm, of course, co-host of the Getting Hammered and Normally podcast, board member at the Travis Manion Foundation. In fact, real fast, the 9/11 Heroes Run is coming up as we celebrate, or honor, I should say, the 25th anniversary of the September 11th attacks. And Mary Catherine, you'll be leading the charge there, won't you, in your backyard in Oakton?
7: Well, let's not say leading the charge. You don't give me too much credit for my running. But I'll be out there.
6: Great. And that race is on the 12th day of September. In Annapolis, you can run on the 13th day of September. Go to travismanion.org to sign up for the Heroes Run and help that great organization. And also get your own lazy butt off the sofa while you're at it. Mary Catherine, obviously a lot in the news that I want to talk to you about, but you're a child of the South. And it had to be impossible for you to grow up and not be touched by Dolly Parton.
7: No, I think the beauty of Dolly Parton is that no matter where you grew up, you, especially as a child of the 80s, you were going to be seeing Dolly Parton. And it was wonderful. And she was like such a huge part of pop culture. And, you know, one of the huge crossover artists from country music who became this huge pop icon as well, and never deserted her country roots, right? That's one of my favorite things about her, is that she was a person who came from nothing in the Tennessee mountains and who never, ever lost sight of that. And not with a chip on her shoulder. She was so proud of it. She was so proud of what her parents provided for her. There were 12 kids in a one and a half bedroom cabin. Her father could not read or write. She famously started Imagination Library as a tribute to him to make sure that kids all over the country were exposed to books and to reading. And she never lost sight of any of that, and in fact credited it with a lot of her life. She was simultaneously one of the biggest stars in the history of the U.S., and also a gal from that cabin. And you can see the cabin in Dollywood still, or a replica thereof, where you can look where they used to live. And it sits right next to a church where they still hold services inside Dollywood. And I think that's a real tribute to how she felt about hitting the pinnacle of fame while also embracing everything she came from.
6: I don't think people really fully understand just how huge she was and how wealthy she was. Listen, in the songwriting business, the way royalties work in a library, you write I Will Love You and Whitney Houston makes it a quadruple platinum international hit. You're done. You don't have to work again for the rest of your life with that one song. You think about the library of songs that she wrote and the kind of wealth that she accumulated. But Mary Catherine, you just mentioned her charitable work really doesn't get enough attention. It's one of the reasons why the president asked for the flags to be lowered to half staff for a week, because she helped so many people with her wealth.
7: She did. And the thing about her is that she wasn't bragging about it all the time. It was the works that mattered to her, and they were fueled by faith, I think is clear from her family's statement about her. I think, you know, she's hanging out with Jesus and Carl now and having a big old party, her husband of many years. And she didn't brag about those things. There were many things that people found out and will probably continue to find out that she did behind the scenes. One of them in particular was that after Whitney recorded that song, you know, there was... She would take some of those royalties and give them to HBCU bands, to historically black neighborhoods in Nashville, where she helped revitalize some things. She had a sensitivity to the fact that, like, she and Whitney were linked in this way, and how can I help? And I think that was just something that was innate to her. She understood how to cross all of these cultural divides and to be beloved in all those communities. For that reason, by the way, she is beloved as a diva in the black community, because she was a person who invested in that way.
6: All right. In the context of our conversation, you're already going to have the answer to this, but I'll ask the question anyway. What did Queen Latifah, Pitbull, Linda Ronstadt, Jose Feliciano, Lizzo, and Motley Crue and Kermit the Frog all have in common?
7: I assume they all did collaborations with Dolly.
6: That's right. That's right. And that, again, that also speaks of not only her talent, and every one of those collaborations, it's not like she changed her style to match who she was singing to, because she owned her own style. Everybody else wanted to collaborate with her, and everybody wanted to sing with her, and that was a huge part of her career, was just showing up in a session and doing a collab with somebody.
7: Yeah, I think she was very generous and she was very active. She would say that her motor needed to keep running all the time. She just was working constantly. And I think she was just so many things at once. She was like, and she would say it herself, she was both trashy and wholesome. She
6: yes.
7: was,
6: yes.
7: She was country and pop. She was a butterfly, but also she writes about eagles all the time. She was both, you know, traditionally feminine and soft and really, really tough when it came to business. Like, what a... She encompassed a lot of things, and I think in a world now in social media where everyone's trying to argue, I'm authentic. Man, she was authentic from day one,
6: and
7: you never questioned it for one second, which is what made her powerful, being all of those things at once.
6: Mary Catherine Hamm is our guest. And Mary Catherine, you know, it's the law. You can't talk about anybody without bringing politics into it. I'm at a loss. If I had to guess, I would, just because of her origins, her upbringing, and the way she conducted herself and her deep Christian faith, I want to assume that she was conservative, that she was a Republican. But I don't know. I think that's part of her appeal, too, that she didn't want to talk about politics.
7: Well, yeah, she didn't. And I think she was a sensible normie, right? This is another thing, by the way. She was wholly Christian and also wholly a gay icon, right?
6: Yes.
7: She was both.
6: Yep.
7: And she managed to ride that line, and I think it was because she was generous of spirit. She truly lived her faith. She need to jump into every conversation with an opinion. That's an important part of it, right? When she had an opinion, it was very obvious. But she was not jumping into everything. I think she's a celebrity of a different generation that was sensibly like, I want to appeal to everyone. That is what I'm here for. And it wasn't the most important thing in her life. Her faith was. So I think sometimes the politics can get in the way of the faith if that's the thing you'd like to communicate. And I think that was probably top priority for her.
6: Yeah, if you had to nail down her philosophy on life, it was don't be a jerk to anybody. You know, be nice to people. Which, by the way, sounds a whole lot like love God and love your neighbor. That sounds familiar, doesn't it?
7: Yes, it does. And also, you know, I'll offer one more interesting one where, you know, she did give money to Vanderbilt and partly to them, I think, the Moderna vaccine push. She also kept Dollywood open during 2020, and I attended with my children, right? She was both sides of the argument in this sort of beautiful way where, you know, I got to enjoy myself in a real life situation and people got to make they're living at Dollywood during that crazy time, and we found some sanity there.
6: Mary Catherine Hamm's our guest, and we talked about the Heroes Run with the Travis Manion Foundation Mary Catherine is a big participant, and she's a board member at the Travis Manion Foundation. And it's hard not to look at the September 11th attacks and look back here. We're approaching at the 25th anniversary and recognize, I know you've been commenting quite a bit on politics and the rise of this Hassan Piker individual and the reluctance by many politicians, Democrats, who just can't bring themselves to say, yeah, this guy's a bad dude. And a lot of people are looking at that and reflecting. It's like, oh, my gosh, it was 25 years ago 9/11 happened. And now we can't, you know, condemn Hassan Piker and at least step forward and say this is wrong.
7: Yeah, I mean, they want his audience and they also want to treat him like he's just a Twitch streamer when he's on the trail with them. Look, I think this is one of those things, much like, a whole generation of not educating people about economics was a bad idea. A whole generation of, woke foreign policy talk in colleges and high schools across this country created a bunch of people who are like, oh, let's give Bin Laden's manifesto a listen. Right. And that's essentially what Hassan Piker says. That's what several socialists who are now on their way to being in Congress have said. They use his rationale to say, well, the U.S. kind of brought this on itself.
6: Yeah.
7: And on the 25th anniversary, to have that be a rising force in American politics is shocking. One of the guys, the New Jersey lefty who was the character witness for the Blind Sheikh, I believe.
6: Right.
7: He is representing the place that Todd Beamer is from. Like, that will be his district. That's where we've...
6: That gives you pause. All right, well, I'm sorry we had to leave it on there. All right, quickly, your favorite Dolly Parton song, just so we can bring it back.
7: The Light of a Clear Blue Morning, probably.
6: All right, we'll take it.
7: Because it's so uplifting, and that was what she was about.
6: Love it, love it. Mary Catherine Hamm, you're pretty uplifting too, young lady. We will see you on the run out there for Travis Manion. We appreciate you joining us.
7: Sounds good. Bye.
6: All right, more conversation here going forward. It's O'Connor and Company.
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6: Resetting the table here on the topic du jour, and it's impossible to escape the conversation about Dolly Parton and what she meant to all of us. And I'd love for you to participate in that as well at 855-784-4255. I've never been to Dollywood, but I intend to go. In fact, our great powerhouse station in Memphis, Tennessee, and Todd Starnes, who runs the shop down there, has asked us to come down and do an event there. So we're trying to work that out. We'll work Dollywood into it as well. And actually, while we're down there, might as well just cross the border and do the Bourbon Trail in Kentucky, right? I mean, I'm just saying, it'll be research. It'll be work related. But we're going to be heading down there, hopefully in 2027, early 27. We'll head down to Dollywood and we'll do the whole Memphis, East Tennessee, Nashville circuit. Incredible, incredible life. And we'd love to hear from you at 855-784-4255. Also in the news, some interesting items in the news that I wanted to, you heard Cal Thomas mention this threat now that that the Kennedy Center is in danger of demolition. And I just want to be clear on

0: shoddy and aged. And they've done some work in sprucing it up. But backstage, there's been some infrastructure disasters backstage. It's just not up to speed with a modern performing arts center. And the president has put in a filing, or his lawyers, the Justice Department attorney, said, without those efforts, the center will deteriorate further into an unsafe, decrepit structure that will be required to be taken down, with a determination to follow on what to build on the site, such as a large outdoor amphitheater overlooking the Potomac River that has been proposed by some for many years. The filing note said that any potential outdoor amphitheater would fail to adequately honor President John F. Kennedy, but would be simpler and more economical to build, operate, and maintain. Of course, people are now interpreting that as, oh, if he can't have his name on the building, he's just going to tear it down. That's not necessarily what's happening here. It has to do with what's best for that building, which, again, needs renovation. But that's just how the news is going to delivered to. By the way, that article, which is truthful and fact-based, is from the local NBC News affiliate here in Washington, D.C. I want to give them at least a hat tip for getting it right, because that's not how you're seeing it elsewhere. 855-784-4255. One quick memory here of Dolly, and then we'll get to your calls. I mentioned that she would do a duet with so many different diverse performers. Here's a great moment. I think this is from her variety show that she had in the 80s. With Patti LaBelle. Take a listen.
1: You know, I write a lot of songs when I don't have my guitar. Mm-hmm. You know, I beat around the dashboard in my car when I'm riding around writing songs. But then I have a little rhythm that we can do with these acrylic nails. Can you do that?
2: Yep.
1: Oh, good. You want to play a little song for him? Get up close to your microphone. We're mic'd right down in here. Get up close to him. Okay.
2: That's cute.
1: Can you hear that?
2: See, we did plan this, but we didn't know how it was going to sound.
1: Well, we were planning to see if we could do something like... Mama, little children, love shortening, shortening. Mama, little children, love shortening bread. Mama, little children, love shortening, shortening. Mama, little children, love shortening bread. Play it, Patty.
0: Two talented women with great voices and musical talent singing a duet while playing their acrylic nails for accompaniment. I mean, come on. Seriously. Everyone who's talking about Dolly Parton today, and everyone's reflecting on what she meant to us, and everyone's talking about, yes, her songs and her songwriting, and yes, her movies, and yes, her humanitarian efforts, and yes, her look, of course, just everything about her. She was one of a kind, incredibly generous, incredibly funny, incredibly kind, incredibly Christian, all of it, and that all matters, and it's all part of it. But let's not lose sight of her talent, her God-given absolutely inspirational, not to be replicated, impossible to duplicate talent. Given by God. You know, a lot of us are given talents by God. Rush used to talk about it all the time, on loan from God, right? And that is probably the best way to put it, for sure. She knew what she had, and she made the most of it, and she touched everyone. And I think that's, well, that's sort of what God expects, right? And she always kept her faith right out front. So if anyone mistook her for being the instrument of her success, she would correct the record immediately that it was all for the glory of God. 855-784-4255. Your turn next. 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
11: It's O'Connor and Company. Good morning. 855-784-4255. Also in the news, by the way, Susan Crabtree, Real Clear Politics, who's got some pretty great sources at the Secret Service, reporting that three Secret Service officials, agents, were walked out of their offices earlier this week and made do not admits as part of a criminal investigation into leaked classified information to the media, according to two sources familiar with the matter. It's unclear if the leaks to the media pertain to the controversy over President Trump's secret evacuation from Turkey because of intelligence.

0: about a surface-to-air missile threat to Air Force One from Iran. The FBI and the CIA are involved in the investigation, one source told Real Clear Politics. Calls to Secret Service Communications Director Anthony Guglielmi were not immediately returned. That's Susan Crabtree reporting on three agents who were walked out of their offices from the Secret Service and have do not admits back on their record. That's an interesting developing story. And yeah, I mean, when that story of the president being escorted off of Air Force One in the catering truck as subterfuge because of a threat, the people that I know who have connections there, I don't have the sources like Susan Crabtree does, but I have sources who worked in administration, said this has absolutely happened before. Prior presidents have had to do the exact same thing, but it was never leaked because the Secret Service doesn't leak stuff like this about their protocols and their policies and their procedures when it comes to protecting the president. This is a, I know everyone's like, oh, they're just trying to get down on the people who leaked this because it doesn't make Trump look good. And it's like, no, actually, this has to do with national security. The Secret Service has one job, protect the president. And the fact that this leaked is an absolute abomination for that agency that was once held in such high regard. 855-784-4255. Let's go to Eric in Los Angeles. KRLA, the answer, where I'll be in a couple of weeks there, Eric. Are you coming to the big town hall event in Pasadena, Eric?
1: Plan to.
0: I'll see you there. It's going to be a big one.
1: Yeah. Good to meet you there. Well, I had the good fortune of meeting Dolly back in 1967. I was still an 18-year-old teenager.
0: Wow, Eric, that is very, very early in her career.
1: Very early. She was performing with Porter Wagoner, and I was at that time already a big, huge country music fan and a bluegrass musician. I walked up to the stage after the performance, and I introduced myself, and I met Dolly. And it made me feel so good because she made me feel so good. She was so warm and so accepting and so just happy to meet me. It was obvious that she would be happy to meet anybody that would walk up to her.
0: Yeah.
1: And that's the feeling I got. And, of course, I was a big Porter Wagoner fan at the time, too. And Dolly was just starting out with him. Eventually, she went off on her own.
0: Yeah.
1: And before Dolly was with Porter, it was Norma Jean. And I was a fan of them, too. But this really meant something special to me. So I wanted to share that with you all, that I had
0: the privilege
1: of meeting her.
0: That's great. And you know, so you're a musician. One thing that I've had the pleasure of working with musicians my whole career, this career as well as my old career in the theater business. And, you know, sometimes musicians can be cynical. Sometimes they can say, oh, yeah, that guy's famous, but he's not really a good guitar player. He doesn't have good chops or anything. People said of Dolly, she was the real deal. She was an incredible musician and songwriter, wasn't she?
1: Yes. Yes, and songs like My Tennessee Mountain Home and Applejack, they're infectious.
0: Yeah. Yeah, they really are. She wrote tunes that you just cannot get out of your head. That's the whole point of writing good music, right? You that stick with you. One hearing of Jolene and that tune is in your head.
1: Yep. That's absolutely correct.
0: Eric, God bless you. I know you're up early there in Los Angeles, so I appreciate you sharing your story. God bless you, brother. Thank you. How about April in East Tennessee, Dollyville, Dolly Land, Dolly? That's you live and breathe Dolly there where you are, April.
2: Yeah, that's right. We sure did. It's a lot of sadness in the mountains this morning, for sure.
0: Did you have any close encounters with her at all?
2: I actually never got a chance to meet Dolly. But I just wanted to mention that she was a major contribution. She had a major direct contribution to the Hurricane Helene recovery here in East Tennessee and Western North Carolina. And a significant amount of that money went directly to the families who lost their homes. Because she donated $1 million. It was called the Mountain Waves Foundation, as the foundation she established. And then the other foundation, the Dollywood Foundation, matched it with another $1 million. So it's important because what happened was it had a ripple effect, and it caused other businesses to, you know, to participate. And over 500 families received $5,000 in emergency checks after losing everything. And that was a lot of counties up here in East Tennessee: Carter County, Greene, Cox, Hamblin, Hawkins County, Johnson County, and Unicoi in Washington. And that money went to help, you know, rebuild the homes, replace the appliances, repair the driveways, the bridges, the roads. You know, it was just such a impact she had on this area.
0: That's incredible, and thank you for sharing that. I remember seeing a news item go by about her charitable contributions after the hurricane, but, you know, it's funny, unlike, and again, I don't want to drag other people down, but, you know, when Oprah donates after a national disaster, she does a whole infomercial about it. You know, there's a whole publicity team that puts it out, and it's like, Dolly wouldn't like that. Dolly would just do it. She'd write the check, but she would give just enough attention to it, like you said, to sort of compel other organizations to match her, right?
2: Right. Yeah, and like I said about that ripple effect, it caused Walmart to increase its commitment to like $10 million, I think, across the affected region. And so that was I think that's what we're probably going to miss the most, to be honest with you, is just that ripple effect that she had, you know, to share your love and light, to share your riches, to share the joy you have in the world. Try not to focus on the negativity and the, you know, all the things that people get caught up getting, you know, so focused on.
0: Yeah. Bring us back to our humanity and our God. Yeah. April, God bless you. Thanks for joining in. And thanks for giving us the perspective from right there in East Tennessee. How about art? Couldn't get much different. East Tennessee to Oregon, the Pacific Northwest. But art is in Oregon. He wanted to join our conversation today. And we want you to join it too. 855-784-4255. Go ahead, Art. Thanks for calling.
3: Good morning, my friend. Thanks for doing this today, because Dolly was one of the most specialist person in the whole United States of America. She was truly Americana in the best way. I had the honor of going to Nashville and seeing her at the Grand Ole Opry. And you know, every time you turn around, Larry, she was in the news doing special things. She was on the radio. She was on television, like you said. Mm-hmm. She is truly what Americana was all about. And you know what? She will never be forgotten, never, because of what she contributed to the great country that we live in.
0: Well said, Art. I appreciate you. I appreciate you sharing that today as well. Give Oregon a big hug for me. My mom lives there. Thanks, Art. I'll tell you, I was sharing some of my memories, and the first time I ever sort of recognized her visually was in the movie 9 to 5. I knew her music because it would play a lot on CKLW, which is actually a radio station out of Windsor, Ontario. But that was the top 40 station that we'd listen to sometimes in Detroit, when we weren't listening to the rock station, WRIF. But I remember it's like, oh, that's her. Oh, she sang that, you know, Here You Come Again song. She sang this song or that song. And then my parents were pretty lax with me growing up. We didn't really have a hard and fast bedtime. And so I was watching The Tonight Show with Johnny Carson pretty early in my life. And her appearances with Johnny Carson are absolutely iconic. And here's one that I saw really making the rounds yesterday. This is clip 7, if you don't mind. Here's a Dolly with Johnny.
4: Ned's not supposed to be too serious. So.

0: Monty Rock the Third. But still, I think it's worth it, and I just thought you should know that I'll always owe a special thanks to the Johnny Carson Show. I went from pop beats to diamonds, from car coats to fur, from Kmart to Gucci's, from here.
1: Unbelievable. Incredible. I could find that clip. You can see the whole thing, I'm sure, on your social media as well. It's just... she really knew who she was, and she knew where she came from. And even with all of the wealth and all the success and all the fame and all the publicity, I can't overstate this enough, because we have seen it with every... I can't think of a person who rose to the level that Dolly did, who also didn't have some sort of self-inflicted, horrible tragedy in their life, from addiction to some other kind of horrific, sinful behavior, some scandal, some awful, nothing like that with her, ever. And you got to credit the Lord for that. You got to credit her deep, abiding faith and the fact that she always maintained her home right there where she belonged. I think also the fact that she had a pretty stable marriage. You didn't hear about her husband forever. She would talk about Carl. You didn't see him much. And he was that anchor and that rock. And everything about this woman is something to admire, for sure. 855-784-4255. A lot of your calls are rolling in here. We'll get to them. And more with Larry Gatlin, as well as Lee Greenwood, in our next hour. 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
8: Dolly Parton was once asked, would you ever consider running for president? And her answer, of course, is iconic. We've already had enough big boobs in the White House. but I have to say, you know, at a time when you know, people get famous and have a lot of popularity, there is that siren song of American politics, electoral politics, you know, feed your ego, join, you know, a campaign, run for office, or align yourself politically with one person or party or another, because that sort of feeds your desire to be influential. And, you know, you look at your George Clooney's and you look at your, various politicians, or excuse me, Hollywood stars over the years who have all injected themselves into politics, usually just on one side of the political equation. Ronald Reagan was probably the last one who, in Hollywood at least, sort of transcended. You had some of the old school Hollywood actors who would support him, like Frank Sinatra and Jimmy Stewart and all that jazz. But honestly, Dolly always resisted that. It may be why she remained so beloved. She knew her place. She knew her role. She knew what she meant to our culture and society. And frankly, she would have sullied her reputation if she got into politics. Because politics, by design, is meant to divide. I mean, everyone's, oh, we're so divided in our politics. That's what politics is. Politics always comes down in a democracy, or where a democracy is used in a constitutional republic like we have, where you have to choose one or the other. That, by its design, is going to divide. And she never even went there. Never even close to going there. And it's one of the reasons why we have this reflection today, where you're joining our conversation at 855-784-4255. Obviously, we'll just take your reflections, your memories, what you loved about Dolly. But the overriding question I'm asking today, and we're starting to get a good sort of consistent common denominator that might lead us to the answer. The question is, what was it about her that transcended all of those things that divide us? And the one consistent thing seems to be her faith. that the Holy Spirit was moving in her, one way or the other. And that has a unifying effect, does it not? 855-784-4255. How about Wendy, Twin City? Wendy, good morning. Thanks for joining the conversation here on O'Connor.
9: I just wanted to call and tell you a couple things. I love Dolly because I'm also in a family of 11.
8: Oh, wow.
9: And she was the real deal. And I listened to country back in the day when country was cool. And, you know, all the country stars of that time, like the early 80s. But I wanted to tell you that when she was playing her acrylic nails on that Patti LaBelle clip,
8: yeah,
9: she had the lyrics to 9 to 5, but when she was waiting, you know, to go on, when they were rehearsing, that she was playing her nails, and that's how she got the, you know, the melody and the music to that song.
8: That's how she wrote it?
9: Yeah. Well, she already had the lyrics, but she didn't have the...
8: The melody.
9: The melody.
8: That's
9: so
8: amazing.
9: So, anyway, and I also wanted to say, because she was Christian and so wonderful, that the left will come after her somehow and not take glory in the wonderful person she was.
8: You know, I fear that you're right, Wendy. And trust me, I had my eye out for it yesterday. I was looking for it. I was, and honestly, the only thing that I saw from people, shockingly, because you always hear that, you know, I disagreed with Dolly about X, Y, and Z, but, you know, that kind of thing. But they kept their mouth shut yesterday. The only, shockingly, Wendy, the only sort of, you know, equivocation on love and devotion for Dolly yesterday came from people who resented the fact that she came out in support of people getting vaccinated during COVID. And I give her a pass on that because she was lied to. You know, we were all lied to about it. And she thought she was doing the right thing. And again, she didn't compel people via the government to do it, Wendy. But other than that, so far I have not seen it, but I fear you're right. Wendy, thank you so much.
9: Hey, thank you.
8: Appreciate it. By the way, that the whole thing with the acrylic nails, we'll play that clip a little later in the show where she sits with Patti LaBelle and she, here you can, I don't have the same kind of nails that she has, but she does that thing on the microphone and she can like form a song with it. Another thing about those nails, and boy, did she have nails. The clip that we just played with Johnny Carson where she's picking that guitar, boy, those nails came in handy when you're picking rather than strumming. It's an incredible thing to watch and you're just ready for one of them to fly off. How about Carol in California, also up early, listening on out there on the West Coast. Good morning, Carol. Thanks for joining us.
10: Hi, thank you. I just wanted to tell you about, I went to, in 1976, I went to the Indy 500, and I was walking around with my husband, but I saw Dolly come out, and she was by herself. So I walked up and told her how much, you know, I admired her music and all of that. And then we just had a conversation like a friend, like she knew me because there was nobody else around and it was just amazing.
8: Wow.
10: She really touched my soul. And maybe that too was as well an issue because I was also in the, you know, Christian and really into God at that time. And I still am, but you know, it was, she was such a beautiful, like to be a nobody. And to be talked about like that, and I'm not really a nobody, but not famous, right?
8: Yeah.
10: And it just was, I was blown away.
8: Carol, I think you hit on something there, though, because, first of all, you corrected yourself, and she recognized that everybody is somebody. But oftentimes when people say you're a nobody, it means you have humble origins, humble beginnings, and maybe live a very humble life, and you don't have fame, and you don't have influence the way she did. But that's how she started out, and that's how everybody that she loved continued to live their life, her family, even her husband. 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
5: Oh, it's iconic. You can't interrupt it. You got to hear it.
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5: Well, you talk about a crossover song that absolutely boosted Dolly Parton into superstar status. There it is.
6: Traffic starts jumping with folks like me on the job from 9 to 5.
5: And she was brilliant in the movie. We're remembering Dolly Parton today. You're sharing your reflections. And we're also answering that question, what is it about her that transcended everything that divides us today? Because that was the thing that struck me yesterday as I saw people reflecting on the passing of this American icon. That no matter who you are, no matter what your politics are, no matter what you believe, no matter what team you're on, no matter what your religion is or your race or anything, everybody loved Dolly Parton. I cannot think of another person alive who has that kind of appeal, that kind of transcendent love. And we're asking why that is. 855-784-4255. Her faith seems to be something that keeps rising to the top here. And I think that we're on to something. Coming up, Larry Gatlin joins us to discuss his friend and his colleague in the music world. But joining us right now, two legends in 1 hour, Lee Greenwood. Joining us now to reflect on the passing of Dolly. Lee Greenwood, thank you so much for joining us. Appreciate it so much.
7: You're welcome, sir. The outpouring of love goes far beyond the state of Tennessee, where, of course, she was raised in Sevier County. I talk to people internationally, and they all respect her and loved her for what she did. It's funny, you know, that I'm just a tad bit older than she, and for 6 decades, I lived with the music that she had on the radio all the time for those 6 decades. I knew her. I was starstruck by her, and I'm not starstruck by many people. She was a genuine, wonderful human being, and when she looked at you in the eye, she got eye contact, and you're really having a one-on-one conversation with her, and she was such a big star that sometimes that was intimidating. But she was so wonderful, and she had quick wit, and of course, when she'd walk in a room, she would get a lot

0: lot of attention.
1: Yeah.
0: But downplayed her physical appearance, and she was all about getting to someone into conversation and understand what humanity was all about.
1: And that was reflected in her lyrics, too, wasn't it, Lee Greenwood? I mean, she I think, sadly, because of her performance and her style and her iconic voice and her great musicality, it's overlooked what a great lyricist and songwriter she was.
0: Absolutely. Like Carole King, Dolly wrote songs about her personal life, A Coat of Many Colors, yeah. And I Will Always Love You, were songs that are very deeply rooted in her psyche. And we all knew that. And of course, maybe somebody outside of that who just loved her music for 9 to 5, or the duet with Kenny Rogers, which, by the way, I was on tour with Kenny Rogers when we released that duet.
1: Is that right?
0: And I was excited. Oh, yeah, it was so cool. Islands in the Stream was a great pairing. And then Dolly, of course, she knew she could sing with anyone, and she proved it with her recent rock album. It was called Rockstar, which got her in the Rock and Roll Hall of Fame. She sang with everybody on the album. It was amazing, the list of people she sang with.
1: You know, as a musician, a songwriter yourself and a performer, I'd love for you to sort of hone in on her ability to sing with anyone in any genre, any style. I mentioned it earlier in the program that she was so good at these duets, and it was so distinctive because you could hear her voice. You knew it was her the moment you heard it. And so it was distinctive. She stood out in those duets, but at the same time, perfectly blended with whomever she was singing with. That's an incredible talent.
0: Yeah, it is. It's a very important gift that you have from the very beginning. And she knew it. As the fourth child of 12, raised in a holler in Tennessee, something had to stand out for her in order to survive. And music was her ticket. And she was a singer from the very beginning and then learned how to play guitar. Her musical ability was a lot more than people actually imagined and knew. And when she accompanied herself, it was very obvious that she knew exactly what she was doing. The musicians that worked with her, they really respected her for her musical talent.
1: Lee Greenwood is our guest, talking about Dolly Parton and obviously her music. I would love to sort of breach into not politics, but just love of this country. You, obviously, Lee Greenwood, are connected to a love of this nation, a love of this country, a love of the people, and a love of what America stands for. Dolly, in her own way, also stood for that worldwide. When she would tour internationally, she represented us so well, don't you think?
0: Just to coin a phrase, she was proud to be American, and she was very patriotic. She loved her military. She did a lot of tours with military, and she always thanked them for their service. And when a military person was around her, she'd shake their hand just like we do. And it was just so great to see her come to that level where she would not hold her career so high that she wouldn't humble herself for people who sacrificed for our freedom.
1: I've seen some images of her going and touring during the first Gulf War. She did a lot of USO concerts there in the desert. And boy, those soldiers and Marines seem pretty happy to have Dolly walking amongst themselves.
0: Absolutely.
1: You know, a lot of people are talking about her faith today, and she did discuss her love of the Lord. And I believe that she was touched by the Holy Spirit. You could tell that sort of talent and that sort of radiance doesn't happen by itself. Was there a very real display of her faith when she was touring, when she was working and performing, and just in her everyday life?
0: Faith is something that goes very deep. It's a belief that you have that's unshaken, and it was unshaken in her. I watched her many times when she would address people, and sometimes the subject of existence, survival, would come up. And it was always about her belief that faith would sustain her and sustain those people she's talking to. Mm.
1: We've gotten a lot of calls this morning, and we've been talking about Dolly since our show began, 6 a.m. Eastern. And we've gotten a lot of calls from Tennessee and people from East Tennessee in particular, talking about what she meant to that community and to the people that she grew up with and the next couple of generations. Can you speak to that just for a moment about how important Tennessee is to who Dolly was?
0: Oh, absolutely. We took her as one of our own here. And although I'm not originally from Tennessee, it is my home for over 40 years. And I lived in East Tennessee in Sevier County, right where she's from. And congratulations to her decision to educate young children there. They got $500 every time they graduated. And there was a book a month given to every child between the ages of 1 and 5. She really thought reading was extremely important to their education. And I'm sure it was for her as well as she was growing up. So she made sure those people had the needs and the educational tools in order to get smarter and brighter and better educated. And of course, you know about Dollywood, which is also in the eastern area of Tennessee. It didn't start as Dollywood. It was another theme park of some type. And once she got her name on it, everybody believed that she was responsible for it. And she took it under her wing and said, yes, I love what I do here. And she would make a visit over there occasionally, and people would absolutely go berserk when she would walk into the park. It was great.
1: Well, and, you know, listen, Dollywood needs, let's reflect for a minute on that, because everyone talks about her charitable work through her foundations and what she's done for literacy. And we talked about earlier what she did for the people who were struck by the hurricane that rolled through there and devastated the communities. But Dollywood in and of itself goes well beyond that. This is the perfect example of teach a man to fish, right? Instead of just have a foundation and give out, you know, charitable handouts, which is important and great, she gave people jobs. She created a whole new economy right there in a place where, you know, it struggles sometimes to have commerce flowing.
0: Absolutely. I know that there's an outpouring of love there in Sevier County and around Dollywood. The people had gathered and bringing flowers and things to signify how much they loved her. She was loved, not just in Tennessee, but around the world, because we've talked to a lot of people internationally, and they recognize her as the star she really is.
1: Lee Greenwood is our guest. We only got a little over a minute left here, but do you have a lasting memory? Something that's like when someone says Dolly, is there something personally that just sort of pops up that you'll always connect with her?
0: Yes, musically speaking, when I perform on stage, sometimes I can perform without my band or just playing piano. I've seen her many times entertain an entire audience just with her guitar, and her humor is so wonderful. If she says a sentence, she likes to laugh at herself like Red Skelton used to do. And she had that cute little giggle. But boy, when she sang, everybody would stop and they were frozen. How she could just sing with her and her guitar like she did on The Tonight Show many times with Johnny Carson. Yeah. It's just amazing. She has that talent as well.
1: Amen to that. Lee Greenwood, we're so honored that you joined us today. Really appreciate it. And thank you for contributing to our conversation this morning about Dolly Parton.
0: You're welcome. God bless her family.
1: Amen to that. You know what? He mentioned it, so let's go to a cut 7. Here she is, just grabbing a guitar, picking it with those nails, and singing for Johnny Carson.

0: bottom jumpsuits with my rhinestones all aglow. I became an overnight success from the Johnny Carson show.
1: All right. 855-784-4255. We'd love for you to join the conversation. We've got some more news and headlines that I want to share with you, including CIA Director John Ratcliffe making a mysterious international trip. We'll tell you where he went and what it might mean coming up in a moment. And Larry Gatlin later this morning joining us to talk about Dolly. It's O'Connor and Company.
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1: Alex, you're killing me. Alex is our sound engineer here, and he's been tasked with finding the Dolly music for us coming in and out of every segment, and that one hits hard. Oh, in fact, I'm not the only one. Good morning, O'Connor and Company here. Larry O'Connor in the Relief Factor studios. Larry Gatlin joining us in a minute. Tim on Highway 7 listening on WMAL, where the traffic is probably not great, coming in from Loudoun County. Good morning, Tim. Thanks for calling in.
17: Good morning, brother. If you were a big listener of the Rush Limbaugh show, you know what dittos means. So we'll skip right to it. Dittos to you, sir.
1: Thank you, sir.
17: Dolly, when I just told the guy, when I think of Dolly, I think of that song and that whole production. I watched it on TV that night. And I was not ready for that little

0: in all of the years, decades that they worked together. A couple of things I do want to share with you. I teased it a bit ago. John Ratcliffe, the CIA director, made a surprise visit to Moscow yesterday, according to U.S. officials. This is the first publicly known trip to the Russian capital for the CIA director. It comes, this is Wall Street Journal reporting, comes as the U.S. struggles to end Russia's invasion of Ukraine. What do you mean? I'm sorry. I cannot read a news article without, I'm an editor. I edit Town Hall. And it's impossible to read an article that just has news. This is the news department of Wall Street Journal. I'm sorry. I don't mean to get sidetracked on this, but I just hate seeing media bias from a news organization that pretends they don't have bias. It came as the U.S. struggles to end Russia's invasion of Ukraine and the Iran war, although the reason for the visit wasn't immediately clear. That was a completely unnecessary, gratuitous. What do you mean that the U.S. is struggling to end Russia's invasion? We're participating in helping Ukraine defend herself. We are continuing to lock down sanctions against Russia. It's not our struggle to have. It makes it sound like it's our responsibility to end the conflict between Russia and Ukraine. We're doing what we can. Stop. Anyway, all right, back to the news. The U.S. has collected intelligence showing Russia's early preparations for a possible military mobilization in Ukraine and plans for testing the North Atlantic Treaty Organization's resolve, the Wall Street Journal has reported. Analysts said Ratcliffe could meet with Russian President Vladimir Putin to deliver a warning. It could be to say we know what you are thinking about doing, and you better not, said Beth Sanner, a former U.S. Deputy Director of National Intelligence for Mission Integration. It could also be about the Iran ceasefire and putting someone else in the discussion, she said, adding Ratcliffe might also touch upon the Kremlin's support for Iran following a new U.S. sanctions campaign against the regime. Or it could be all of the above, or it could be none of the above. But let's write an article with somebody speculating and telling you what something might mean. Why is that news? Why do you even get somebody to give us their opinion on something when the entire thing is, well, it could be this or it could be that? That's not news. But anyway, that is an interesting development there when the CIA director drops everything and heads overseas to Moscow, given everything that's going on with Russia and other conflicts in the world. It's worth noting. And so there you go. CIA Director John Ratcliffe flying secretly, but not so secretly, to Russia. And by the way, that's the other thing. It's like, oh, it was a secret trip. No, we know about it. If they wanted the CIA director to go to Russia secretly, trust me, we wouldn't know about it. There's a reason why that was leaked. There's a reason we know about it. Larry Gatlin coming up in a moment. 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
5: 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If you'd like to know more about BACA, please visit our website at bacaworld.org or call 1-866-71-ABUSE.
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9: All of East Tennessee, all of Tennessee, all of the South, all of America, the whole world. Morning, Dolly Parton. Today, it's days like this that I'm so grateful that this show has gone national, because we've had so many great calls from all across this nation, including right there in East Tennessee, remembering Dolly Parton. We'd love for you to be a part of our conversation today, 855-784-4255, because moments like this transcend a daily conversation about news and politics, which we have here every day, because Dolly was bigger than all of that. Love to hear from you, 855-784-4255. And we've also got some news, by the way, about the Republicans' plan for a midterm convention in Dallas. They released some details about what that's going to look like on September 9th and 10th. We'll give you those details in a sec. Real fast, as we've been remembering, and Larry Gatlin standing by, we're going to join him in a sec. But I want you at this moment with her goddaughter, Miley Cyrus, performing on the NBC New Year's Eve broadcast just a couple of years ago, singing her iconic song. What strikes me about this, and you should all find the video if you're not watching the video stream right now, and you're just listening on radio, every single young person, teenagers, people in their early 20s, they all know the words to this song. Take a listen.

0: Unbelievable. Let's get right to Larry Gatlin, who is so generous to join us today, because I know you've been in demand, sir, considering your deep abiding affection for Dolly Parton and your professional and personal connection to her. Thank you so much for being part of our show this morning.
1: Thank you, Larry. I'm honored to be here.
0: Listen, just sort of give us the overview of who Dolly was, what she meant to you, but also what she meant to all of us.
1: Well, my wife and I decided that we'd put our library, our little bookshelf, in the background here.
0: Yeah, see it there.
1: Of all the things that of all the things Dolly meant to me and to the world. I mean, we know she was an incredible singer, incredible songwriter, a force of nature. You know, all the things that we could say about her have already been said. But I really believe that one of her lasting contributions will be what she did for those kids who couldn't afford to buy books.
0: Yeah.
1: And the Imagination Library, you know, she and I had talked about it on more than a few occasions. She, the words that you use are used over. Things become cliche because they're true. So you can say she was an icon. She was a force of nature. She was this. She was an incredible human being. She was funny. She was an incredible songwriter, great singer. She could play guitar. Walked out on that stage, and all of a sudden, everybody else might as well go home.
0: Yeah.
1: At least get out of the way.
0: You're only going to look at Dolly.
1: Dolly's here. Everybody else stop and watch.
0: Yeah. Our Salem News Channel audience is able to see some of the images that you've shared with us from your personal collection. And you worked with her when did you start working with Dolly, Larry?
1: Well, Dottie West brought me to town to write songs for her publishing company back in 1971. And my brothers... excuse me, Larry, I got a little... My brothers were still in college out at Texas Tech, and speaking of books, we're the first generation of our family to get to attend college. So they stayed there, and Dottie brought me to town and started having a few little records. And Dottie introduced me to Dolly. I don't exactly remember where it was, but not too long after that, by 73 or 74, 75, when we had Broken Lady, my song that won a Grammy, we were out on the road. I was on the road by myself opening shows. So it was somewhere up in the Midwest. The first time I ever did a show with it was just me sitting on a stool playing my guitar and, like I call them, my old homemade songs. And she sent one of her band members to the bus. The brothers might have been with me by then because I think we had a bus. Said, Dolly would like to talk to you. And I said, well, sure. So I went over to her bus. We sat down, and she was so gracious. And it was the gist of the conversation was that she knew that I was in her, like her, just a little bit in that we were small town kids. I mean, she was raised up in the Smokies. We little West Texas town, Odessa, you know, out in the oil field, a landman country. Billy Bob Thornton. But she knew we came from humble beginnings and didn't want, she just don't lose that connection to your home, to your family, to what you are. Don't let this business ruin you. Don't let this business take away your spirit and your heart and your soul and what your mom and dad taught you. So, Larry, I'm really sorry.
0: Oh, that's fine. You sound great. That, so she gave you that lesson right then and there. That's incredible. She gave you that lesson right then and there. Because she sure lived it. She walked that walk, didn't she?
1: She absolutely did. She never, you know, for all the glamour and the Grammys and all the 20-something number one records and being, you know, all over the world. And at one time, maybe one of the top three or four most recognizable women on the planet.
0: Yeah.
1: You know, for the last 30 years. And all you've got to say is Dolly.
0: Yes.
1: You know, all you got to say is
0: there's only one Dolly. Yeah.
1: Or Garth or Barbara, the one name people, but... She was wonderful. I miss her. The brothers and I back in February, the folks at here in town at Outback Productions honored the brothers and me, Brother Steve and Brother Rudy, at the Ryman, and a bunch of our friends came and sang our old songs that were very, you know, Vince and Garth and Trisha sent a video. I keep saying Dottie because I mentioned Dottie West a while ago.
0: Yeah.
1: Dolly sent an incredible video. That was in February. Mm. We have to realize that woman went to heaven a couple of days ago or yesterday.
0: Yeah.
1: in February. That's only 5 or 6 months ago. She took the time in whatever her state of health was to do a video for Steve and Rudy and Larry Gatlin telling us that she appreciated our music and my writing and our performing. That takes a special person when you're, she probably wasn't feeling really good and she did it anyway.
0: Our guest is Larry Gatlin.
1: Thank you,
0: and
1: Dolly.
0: It should be noted that if it weren't for Larry Gatlin, I'd be one of those one name people. You'd say, oh, Larry. And then you'd say, you'd know Larry O'Connor. But no, Gatlin screwed that up for me. But that's all right. I struggle with it.
1: Forgive me. Please forgive me, Larry.
0: You should. Actually, Kudlow would have something to say about that, too. You share something with Dolly beyond just your talent and the fame and all the great. You both had an abiding love for this country and for our troops. You did a lot of performance overseas. I'd love for you to talk about how that manifests in her life and her love for this nation, because clearly she represented us so well when she traveled.
1: Well, you know, like I say, if you've been up to the Smokies, there are places up there that life is pretty rough and tumble, day-to-day, hand-to-mouth existence. And that's a little bit like it was out in West Texas, like, say, in the oil field. I think if one can start the day with a little praise in your heart, maybe a little prayer, maybe a little time just to stop and think about where you came from and what, you know, what that means to you, and not leave it all behind, like she said, take a piece of your hometown with you and realize that back there, those folks, a ticket that cost, you know, $50, that's a lot of money to folks up there who are making $100 a week. So she never forgot where she came from. And every time she walked out there on the boards, like I say, like Merle used to say, kick out the footlights, she put it absolutely, as we say, on the top shelf, gave every bit of herself. I never heard her sing a bad note. I never heard her sing an average song. They were all great. She, like I said, she knew her way around a piece of paper, a pencil, and a dictionary.
0: We're speaking with Larry Gatlin, and I wonder, you know, we've been asking this question all day today because it struck me how no matter who you are, no matter what your politics are, your religion, your faith, you know, we are so divided in this country on so many things. And let's face it, in the entertainment business, you know, all y'all act like you love each other at the award shows, but there's some rivalries going on there. There's some people who cannot work with each other. Not Dolly. Everybody loved Dolly. Why do you think that is?
1: Well, she loved everybody. And again, it sounds trite. It sounds cliche. She always had that spirit of openness, of humor. We all respected her incredible talent. It's, you know, if you walk into a place, no matter what it is, a coffee shop or a concert hall, and you're kind of like this, you know, you're kind of like,
0: yeah.
1: Well, people are automatically, it's, as the Brits would say, it's off-putting. You know, it's off-putting if you act that way, Larry. Yeah. So when you walk in and it's like this,
0: right?
1: That's easy to accept that and to give that energy.
0: Well, it's
1: back.
0: Like Jesus said, you're so, the light of the world. Don't hide that light under the bushel.
1: The
0: you
1: light
0: gotta
1: of
0: shine
1: the world.
0: From that hill.
1: This little light of my... Well, I'm honored y'all have asked me. She, I tell people, if you think you can write a better song front to back than Coat of Many Colors,
0: yeah,
1: I dare you, because you can't. Y'all showed, I've been watching there, just showing the little montage of the pictures that I had of her. I was somewhere, I don't even know where, it's just almost 50 years ago. I saw in a little store this little corduroy jacket with pink up here and green up here and blue and yellow, and I bought it and gave it to her. And so she had a picture made of herself licking this lollipop. She said, there it is.
0: Oh, that's
1: she
0: that said, picture. All right. And that you gave her that coat.
1: Yeah,
0: and that's the coat of many colors.
1: Yeah, she said, Larry, I love my coat. Thank you. And then she said, I love you. She said, P.S. I'm a sucker for you.
0: And she's holding the lollipop. That's amazing. Larry, you mentioned that song, Coat of Many Colors. So many of her songs were autobiographical and about the struggles that she had growing up. Everyone's heard it now, 11 siblings in this one-room shack and no electricity. And I saw a video yesterday in 1980. She was in an Irish pub, and she was recognized. She was just there on vacation. But they brought her up onto the stage because Irish pubs usually have music. We Irish love to sing. And she sang Coat of Many Colors there. And a kid, 1980 in Ireland, Larry Gatlin, and everyone in that pub, all the Irish drunkards with their beers, they sang along because they knew every word. That's what it's all about.
1: Absolutely. Well, she was, well, I'm Irish too. I'm a Don on our mother's side. John Don, the great Irish poet. No man is an island unto himself. Seek not to know for whom the bell tolls. That's kind of English, not an Irish accent. But, well, when TV, you know, the satellite things, all that just took us from three little CBS, ABC, and NBC stations 40 years ago, yeah. You could become a worldwide star by, you know, sitting here in your living room or your den. What we're able to do is incredible, and she transcended all of that. So everybody knew her, and like I say, she never was one of those stand away, stand off. The nature of our beast is that there was only one of her in many ways, and you can only give so much of yourself. But she was kind of, you remember how James Brown used to do it? He'd go, please, please, you know, go on stage and make him drag him off and he'd come back and come back. She was always coming back for an encore to do this for her fans.
0: Always leave him wanting more. Always leave him wanting more.
1: That's right. She's incredible.
0: If only we could have an encore now in person, but we're just going to have to wait. We're going to have to wait till we see her on the other side. Larry Gatlin, honored that you joined us today. Thank you, Larry. Appreciate it.
1: God bless. Thank you, Larry.
0: All right, your reflections next, 855-784-4255. We'll keep talking about Dolly and this Republican midterm convention in Dallas, all coming up.
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8: 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All right. We've been talking so much about Dolly Parton, what she meant to all of us, and her abiding faith, I think, that was really at the foundation of her ability to sort of transcend division and attract so many people to her, no matter what divides us. She was a unifying force. And just as an example, I was struck by how many people who shared clips yesterday on their social media about their favorite memories of Dolly. They shared duets that she did with Muppets. Here's clip 6 with Kermit.

0: Come on. I mean, she even showed respect to the frog. You gotta love that. All right, Rebecca in Christiansburg, Virginia. Rebecca, thanks for tuning in. Give us your Dolly memory.
1: Mine is with her singing with Linda Ronstadt and Emmy Lou Harris. They could sing harmony like nothing else. Yeah. It was just beautiful. And also, I feel like that we could all take a lesson from Dolly on how to live. And I just, God rest her soul. I loved her.
0: Amen, Rebecca. Thank you. Yeah, it's hard to think about her and talk about her without getting a little emotional. But you're right. I saw that clip of the three of them singing. And boy, those were tight, beautiful harmonies. Ginger in Alexandria, Virginia. Ginger, what are you holding on to today when we talk about Dolly?
2: Hi, good morning, Larry. Yeah, I'm just a girl fan of the 70s, but I grew up with a mom who dressed my sister and I like tomboys. Mm. Half the time we were wearing my cousin Kevin's hand-me-downs. And then come about 75, we go to the Okaloosa County Fair and see Dolly Parton live.
0: Yeah.
2: And after that, it was done. It was hot rollers and eyelash curlers.
0: You were all girl after that.
2: All girl after that, but I was also touched. We moved to Houston to the Space Center in Clear Lake City. And when the shuttle blew up, she did a fundraiser for the Challenger Center.
0: Oh.
2: And to see her live in support of that effort was awesome. So I just wanted to commend to all the listeners, Jesus and Gravity. That's my favorite. It'll give you goosebumps. And as a paratrooper, that's, you know, my touch song for Dolly.
0: Wait, you're a paratrooper, Ginger?
2: I am. But Jesus and Gravity, you got to listen to it.
0: Let's
2: give you
0: go.
2: Goosebumps.
0: I love that Ginger in Alexandria is listening to this show and she's airborne. That's the greatest. Thank you, Ginger. I appreciate that. And I'll look. I don't know that one, Jesus and Gravity, so I will look into it. Here's a little bit more. I've been saving this for the end. Once again, a duet with her goddaughter, Miley Cyrus, at the NBC New Year's Eve celebration. An iconic song that, it's all Dolly. Go ahead. Oh, no, sorry. I went clip three. Three is the one I want. Please. Thank you.

0: You know, a lot of people hear that song and they think of it as this great love song between a man and a woman. And I'm sure it is. You know, she wrote it at a time when, you know, she was an icon of country music and love songs, breakup songs, always big. She used it again in Bessel Her House in Texas. That made it famous. Then Whitney Houston. And it is. It's a love song. But I always like to think that it was also a love song that she wrote for her Lord and Savior, Jesus Christ, who she is now in the warm embrace of. Dolly Parton, you have fought the good fight. You have finished the race and you have kept the faith. 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
3: This is a Fox News alert. Meta makes a deal. I'm Carmen Roberts. The owner of Instagram and Facebook reaches a settlement with 29 U.S. states to pay up to $16.7 billion to resolve lawsuits accusing the company's social media platforms of harming children and teenagers.
4: Well, this is a huge win for making the internet safe for millions of kids.
3: Kentucky is among the states this sued, and Attorney General Russell Coleman tells Fox News the outcome is better than if they had won a settlement in court.
4: That's a remarkable aspect of this settlement, and that blackout from midnight to 6. This is common sense stuff that parents are seeking. Let's limit the amount of times our kids during school are getting pinged with notifications. Let's strip the ability of our kids to use these damaging cosmetic surgery filters. And hey, let's limit the doom scrolling.
3: Doom scrolling is the habit of continuously scrolling through negative or frightening or upsetting news. From heartfelt songs to loving philanthropy, Dolly Parton changed the world.
5: Jolene, Jolene.
3: And people around the world are remembering and honoring the country music superstar who died yesterday at 80. Her representatives say the internationally successful singer, actor, businesswoman, and philanthropist died after a brief battle with cancer.
6: Dolly became one of the most successful entertainers of all time, writing thousands of songs, including Jolene and 9 to 5. She'd won several accolades, including 10 Grammys. She even graced the big screen. Dolly always found a way to give back. One of her biggest accomplishments outside of music was her Imagination Library, giving hundreds of millions of free books to kids.
3: Fox's Madeline Rivera reporting. As stocks open higher, the Dow's up just a fraction as gain of 2 points, the NASDAQ up 10. 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
3: Trump backed candidate Darlene Graham faces and advances off to the general election of South Carolina to compete for a full term in the U.S. Senate. Her seat was previously held by her brother, the late Lindsey Graham. And she won 53% of the vote in the Republican primary runoff, and during her victory speech slammed her Democratic opponent.
10: My Democratic opponent, Dr. Annie Andrews, is the most radical liberal ever nominated for a statewide office by the South Carolina Democratic Party.
3: South Carolina is a tough state for Democrats to win, but they believe the race will become more competitive as President Trump's approval rating continues to fall amid the higher cost of living. The death toll more than doubles in Nepal after massive flash floods. Local media say 55 bodies have been recovered and hundreds remain missing.
11: Officials in Nepal say nearly 400 tourists right now

0: are missing. Many are from countries like India, the UK, and the United States. Now, security videos from the scene show a massive wall of water. People tried to take cover. The force was so strong, it swept away cars and tore apart buildings. Now, the exact cause of this is unclear, but there are suspicions an earthquake reportedly struck the region, triggering an avalanche of ice and rock that then led to those massive flash floods in Nepal. Crews are on scene as they try to find any survivors, but conditions could not be more treacherous. Rivers are overflowing and moving much faster than normal.
1: Fox's Jeff Paul. Nepal has asked for India and China to help with the rescue effort. And Texas's so-called drag show ban is struck down by the courts again. A federal judge says the law violates the First Amendment by restricted protecting speech, and that blocks the enforcement of the law, which bans sexually oriented performances in public or around minors. I'm Carmen Roberts. This is...
2: Hello, kid.
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5: 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Brian Kilmeade.
6: So glad you're there. Brian Kilmeade Show coming your way. Rich Lowry is going to be joining us, bottom of the hour. Jason Riley, Wall Street Journal columnist, Manhattan Institute senior fellow, will bring us inside. With the Wall Street Journal is calling this the dumbest trade war ever with Canada. We're also looking at the life of Dolly Parton, passed away at the age of 80, stunningly. On Friday, she was talking about new dates in Las Vegas. I've never seen more people from all different walks of life more upset by this with who made more of a positive impact. So we'll discuss some of that. But before we get to Jason, let's get to the big three.
7: Number three.
8: You know, Democratic Party right now is, I think, going through a kind of experiment. And I think that's healthy.
6: Is she out of her mind? Don't answer that. Dems have a radical problem led by Hassan Piker. They begin to stand up to the radical finally. And he's anti-American. He is socialist, communist, loves revolutionaries. Question, has the takeover of the party already too ingrained to overcome or even condemn this?
7: Number two.
9: It's going to hurt the American people when you tariff goods. I always say a tariff on Canada is a tax on the American people. I don't know where you're getting the 200% tariffs, but that's not accurate.
6: Not so neighborly in the neighborhood. Canada and U.S. trade relations hit an ugly all-time low. Is there a way for both sides to come together? I hope so.
7: Number one.
10: It's actually going to be a really significant piece of finally forcing the Iranian regime to recognize reality. And the reality is that they have limited cards to play. They've pushed their people to the brink of collapse.
6: Yep, coming to a head. Hormuz Strait might just be open. 27 ships got through yesterday. A massive sanction push is going into effect. The question is, will they actually hit China as hard as they need to? And that's going to be one of the questions. By the way, go to our YouTube channel. Everyone's talking about it. YouTube.com/@TheBrianKilmeadeShow. Jason Riley, welcome.
11: Good morning, Brian.
6: So, Jason, first off, This trade war with Canada, I know your editorial section said the dumbest war, trade war ever. Do you agree with that?
11: Well, the Journal editorial page doesn't really like trade wars in general, and neither do I, because I think that they hurt both sides, both parties, everyone involved. They're easy to start. They're very hard to stop. And the problem with this trade war, Brian, is one, Canada is not only a neighbor, but an ally. This is a democracy. This isn't some communist regime, dictatorship that lives next door to the U.S. These are our partners. We have mutual goals and have been longtime allies. And so that's one of the problems going on here, that we're fighting with a neighbor. But secondly, it's clear from poll after poll after poll that what's at the top of the minds of voters these days is affordability. And so the question is, do these trade wars help or hurt the affordability issues that concern most Americans? And by the president's own comments, it seems that they are hurting affordability. Last week, he reduced tariffs on beef, citing the cost of beef to consumers. And of course, it's not just beef. We're talking now about aluminum and steel. And that gets into whatever products include aluminum and steel, from cars to stoves to pots and pans. And so if we're going to have people out there worried about the cost of things in this country, then you have to take issue with a trade war that is increasing prices.
2: Yeah, Canada says it's going to retaliate with tariffs of 15%, 25%, and 50% on roughly $20 billion worth of goods, covering about 700 products. And it starts September 8th. The president's go in basically beginning of 2027. So my hope is in the next 10 days, they work something out. Here is the Canadian finance minister, François-Philippe Champagne, Cut 11.
12: The terms proposed by the U.S. administration were uneconomic, unfair, and ultimately unacceptable. Today, I'm announcing that Canada will match the United States tariffs dollar for dollar, rate for rate. Effective September 8, Canada will impose counter tariffs of up to 15, 25, or 50% on 27.6 billion in imports from the United States of America. For each product, our tariff would match the American tariff on the same type of Canadian good.
2: So they're digging in. Politically, it helps them, but I hear I'm not an expert on the economy of Canada, but I hear they're borderline recession. They don't have a great employment situation. They're not really growing, but they have a big advantage. They don't have to have an army. We're putting $1 trillion in, and they put in almost zero.
11: You're right. I think the Canadian economy is hurting, and I don't know that a tariff war will help things up there. But I do know that this issue has seemed to unite Canadian politicians on the right and the left. You see not only the federal government, but you see both liberals and conservatives in Canada united in wanting to push back on these tariffs. And it's interesting how they're doing it. These are pretty strategic countermeasures they're putting in place, Brian. They're targeting border states that they know are important to Republicans in the upcoming election. So goods that are important to economies in Michigan, Alaska, Maine, where there are some tight Senate races and where we see battleground states and so forth. So they're trying to be strategic here in what they do. And again, the question is whether it helps either country, this trade war. And I really think that this is a destructive policy in terms of the economies of both Canada and the U.S.
2: So the U.S. put on big time economic sanctions, and they're going to hit all secondary sanctions on any country dealing with Iran right now. And then out of nowhere, as far as I was concerned, Oman and Iran finally have their meetings. They come out and say, we're basically opening up the strait. Now, I know one tanker was shot at yesterday, and I got confirmation from the highest source that 27 ships got through yesterday. We need 100 to 150 if things are going to go back to normal. But we're getting more and more through, and it looks like they made an announcement basically to open this up. What do you think's happening here?
11: Well, I think economic pressure is a very, very good thing in Iran and should be part of what we're trying to do there to get the results that we want. And the question has always been in Iran is who's in control, the civilians or the military? The military leaders in Iran, and will they go along with what's happening with the civilian concerns and so forth? In other words, does the military in Iran really care what the civilian population thinks about these things, or will they press on regardless of how much damage is being done internally, economically, in Iran? But the economic pressure is meaningful. And as you said earlier, Brian, the real issue here is China. China is the biggest customer of Iran's oil. So if you're going to put sanctions in place on people who purchase Iranian oil, but you're going to exclude China, it's not clear how effective that economic pressure will be. So I hope we are going to come down hard on China, because that you have to hit them where it hurts, and that will be hitting them where it hurts.
2: So China sharply condemned the sweeping new sanctions campaign against Iran as trading partners, announced Yesterday, China is said to be the primary buyer of Iran's oil. They have this covert way of getting the oil. I don't know if that's going to be stopped. I'm certainly we know how. They say China has imported more than 500,000 barrels of oil so far in August. So that doesn't show a much of a slowdown, although they used to 1.4 million.
11: Right. And that's why I think economic pressure alone ultimately won't be enough here. We're not dealing with rational actors when we're dealing with Iran, Brian. We're not dealing with a regime that's weighing the cost and benefits of this policy or that policy. You're dealing with a country with leaders who really believe they're in a religious war and that they will fight to the death because they are fighting the great Satan. And you don't negotiate with Satan and compromise with Satan. You fight to the death. And that's really what the Iranian leaders believe they are facing right now. And I only think military pressure is what will be necessary to end this war. I don't think economic pressure alone will do it. I understand that President Trump and this administration is reluctant to re-up what we were doing militarily, but I think we stopped short of what we need to do because I think the use of military force is the only thing ultimately that they will pay attention to.
2: We never had a combination before either. We never had, now the military forces are there. In fact, we're more bulked up than ever. And then you have the economic sanctions. So They know there's a real threat of a military force. And Jason, we forget, but this is the only president to ever take military actions against China. I think we blew up an oil well under Reagan. But for the most part, this is the only administration to do it all. So they know it's a credible military threat.
11: Yeah. They do. And I applauded what we did earlier. I think, 6 months ago, this was the right thing to do. Absolutely. I think that that Iran, as President Trump said repeatedly, cannot get a nuclear weapon. They cannot be trusted with one. And so we not only need to make sure the strait is open, we also need to make sure that that nuclear program that they had in place is shut down permanently. And I don't think they're going to negotiate away what they have over there. I think the only thing they'll answer to is military force. So I hope we keep up the pressure, both economically, but also do not take more military force off the table. I think that'd be a mistake.
2: This is one thing I think their strategy might be, and that is we'll go back and forth. There'll be tensions, a few ships blown up here and there. We'll retaliate and blow up a launcher or two. And then in October, they're going to go for American casualties, because they truly know our election cycle and they want to make sure Republicans lose power. And they believe that will help them get Trump. He'll stay in office, but he won't have the House and Senate.
11: I don't think that's implausible. I think you're absolutely right. That's clearly a possible consideration on their part. They're negotiating for the sake of negotiating. That's what they're going to do. They're going to drag this out. They think they can outlast us. They think we don't have the patience. They think that we can't take it as long as they can take it. And so, yeah, I think they're going to drag this out as long as they can. That's been, and by the way, Brian, even if we were to reach some sort of agreement with them, what faith do you have that they would acknowledge any agreement? We have no reason at all to trust that whatever they put on a piece of paper. No reason at all to do that.
2: If they were smart and not radicals, they would have taken that MOU, which was a gift to them. They would have gotten money unfrozen. They were about to be able to cash in on their oil. All they had to do was allow the Strait of Hormuz to be open for 60 days. They could have gotten a lot of concessions. And then, of course, the president looking at the midterms might have said, oh, you know what? Let's give him a better deal just to end this for now. But they blew that.
11: And that's what I mean, that we're not dealing with rational actors here. This is not someone just, a regime weighing the cost and benefits and how it will hurt them or help them economically. They're in a religious war in their minds. And so all bets are off the table for them.
2: Yeah. And lastly, when we look at the midterms, where do you see it, Jason, right now? Do you think that the House or Senate, the die has been cast already?
11: The House maybe more so than the Senate. I do think that President Trump's endorsement powers do make a difference. We saw it in South Carolina, although that's more of a safe Republican seat. I want to see, will he throw his weight around in places like Georgia and Texas and North Carolina and Alaska? Those will be more meaningful races for Republicans in terms of who will control the Senate. So I think things are still more up in the air in the Senate, and we'll have to see. Also, President Trump has a huge war chest of money there, Brian, and everyone's waiting to see if and how he will spend it when the time comes.
2: Yeah, I mean, he's spent a lot for for Darlene Graham, who won, was victorious last night. I just think it's so interesting. Just when you think the whole socialist thing is going to sober up and it's just going to say it's just a few candidates, in comes another socialist winner, this time in Oklahoma, Nikhila Thomas. She wins. She goes out and wins the nomination. She's going to lose for the Senate seat. But again, they put a socialist in office. Democrats put what should have been looking for, somewhat of a moderate independent. But it doesn't matter. The momentum is with somebody else.
11: Yeah, I think this is very interesting because the Democrats are doing exactly what Republicans need them to do. In other words, you look at the latest Fox News polls on the Trump, President Trump's approval rating, around 40% or so. And what that means, Brian, is that Republicans aren't going to go out there in November and try and defend the president's record necessarily. What they want to do instead is point at the other party and show how crazy some of these views are of the people that the Democrats are nominating, these leftist socialist candidates. And and what the Democrats keep doing is putting forward those candidates who show just how crazy they are. In other words, they're making this a choice election, which is exactly what Republicans want them to do. Republicans are counting on the American people to say, hey, you know what? I might not be crazy about what's going on with the inflation, the economy, but there's no way I want to put into office someone who thinks, you know, we need a single-payer health care, someone who wants to eliminate ICE or defund the police or accuse Israel of genocide and end all military aid over there. We don't want to go that far. And yet the Democrats continue to put forward these candidates with these extremist views. And that's exactly what Republicans are counting on them doing.
2: Jason Riley, Wall Street Journal. Thanks so much, Jason.
11: Thank you, Brian.
2: You got it. 1-866-408-7669. We're going to take some calls in a moment. Bottom of the hour, National Review's Rich Lowry. I love his column this week. It's what I've been saying. I said on the Sunday show, we have to sober up when it comes to data centers and understand we're being manipulated. There's certain things you should demand in your community, but to not build them is insane as a country. And then we find the right place to build them, not on your farm, not using your water, not upping your utility bills, but using the tax revenue and, of course, the blue-collar jobs that come in for 2.5 years as they construct them. That used to be a layup. Now there's a uneducated pushback. 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
8: The talk show that's getting you talking. 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
9: Just got to tell you, this is kind of breaking news. Attorney General G.B. McCuskey announced it's the largest of West Virginia. Largest big tech settlement in history. Meta has settled that trial that's been going on about social media and addiction and kids. And sadly, these parents are there and some of their kids got so addicted they committed suicide by things they read online or the depression that set in because of what's online. Now, I'm not sure if they prove who was addicted to what, and but Meta does not want to take the risk of going to a jury trial or get Mark Zuckerberg to testify again. It doesn't ever go well for him. So they're writing a check for $17.1 million. It's a multi-state settlement with Meta Platforms, the largest consumer protection settlement in history outside the big tobacco settlements of the 1990s. The agreement, subjected to court approval, resolves 47 states' claims, including D.C. and Puerto Rico and American Samoa, Northern Mariana Islands. The company designs Instagram, they say, and addictive features, knowingly exposing young users to serious mental harms and intentionally misled the public about the safety of its platforms. I mean, that's pretty significant to admit that. Instead of just saying it's good, people like it, they're trying to say they intentionally used it to addict him, and they knew what was going on. There was a lot of damning statements saying that he's bad for kids and people worried about it, but $16 to $17 billion is out there. But now just hope they change some things about it that are addictive. Look, if you have ads, if Nike buys an ad on Facebook or Snapchat or Instagram, they want you to see it. So you, Meta, wants you to see it because they want more money from that sponsor revenue. We want you to watch television, listen to this radio show, because if you listen and the sponsors say, yeah, they're listening to me on your show and I can hear about my product, that's good. But addictive ways in which gradually deteriorate yourself socially and economically, that's a little different.

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0: He's so busy, he'll make your head spin. It's Brian Kilmeade.
16: Yes, those comments were dangerous, malicious, and anti-Semitic, and should not be tolerated by anyone in the public square. What we've seen is a startling rise of hate crimes all across the United States of America, but particularly in this moment, directed against our Jewish brothers and sisters.
17: And that is Hakeem Jeffries calling out, finally, Hassan Piker, which Cory Booker did in social media, which has been called out by Josh Gottheimer. And there's probably a half dozen others. But I think about Ro Khanna. I think about the whole squad. I think every member of the squad has been on Hassan Piker's podcast. Now, what was Hakeem Jeffries talking about? This from this loser Twitch streamer. Cut 23.
18: People don't f*** with Israel any longer. And if Jews in America keep putting this idea out there that they are singularly invested in Israel, eventually someone's going to come around and take action, not against the state of Israel, mind you, but against American Jews.
17: Really? So how bad is that? Rich Lowry joins us now, editor of National Review. Hey, Rich, I give Hakeem Jeffries credit for coming out, but he's still big tent guy.
19: Yeah. So that comment was terrible. You can say, squint a certain way and say, oh, it's just analysis, but it sounds like a threat. And the idea is directed against all American Jews. I mean, if it was up to American Jews, like, Donald Trump never would have been elected. You know, Bibi Netanyahu probably wouldn't be prime minister of Israel. Most Jews are liberals. So it's crazy to attack all Jews. And, you know, I think the game that El Sayed has played here is particularly cynical, because he campaigned with the guy repeatedly. That wasn't a mistake. He did it deliberately. He was with him on election night. Won't even name him in his statement, kind of distancing himself from him. So clearly, though, the powers that be in the Democratic Party concluded this guy now, and the general election environment, at least, is a big problem, and they all have to distance themselves from him.
17: But this guy is not. I mean, El Sayed isn't. Just basically saying, I can only speak for my campaign. Listen to some of the things that this guy has said in the past. Cut 26.
20: Fidel Castro and Che Guevara are genuinely two of the greatest revolutionaries in history. I love Lenin, I love Fidel Castro, and I love Che Guevara. They are genuinely f***ing heroes.
17: I mean, do you need any other statement after that soundbite? Do you need to hear anything else, Rich Lowry?
19: No, but there's plenty else. He could go on for a half an hour with clips like that. He's illiberal. He's friendly to totalitarianism, and he's attracted at least to political violence. So this guy's a poisonous toad. No one who wants to be within 100 miles of elected office in the United States should have anything to do with him, but he's a hero to the DSA left.
17: You know, it's just it's amazing to me. El Sayed really is not condemning him. Basically says, I speak for my own campaign. And that has gotten other Democrats upset. So what do you think this does to his campaign?
19: Well, it's a competitive race there. I don't think he's had a good couple days. I don't understand why he went on with Jesse. I think I admire that he did it. I think it was great TV, but I'm not sure he helped himself with that. I guess he's just trying to demonstrate that he can reach out beyond his Hassan Piker base. But that's, you know, Rogers has a real shot there in Michigan, and if he wins there, it almost makes it impossible for Democrats to win the Senate. And just the symbolic importance of putting a stake into the El Sayed campaign and demonstrating that the Democrats can go too far, even in what's probably going to be a favorable environment for them in the midterms, would be a big deal too.
17: And here's what I look at other places where Republicans really got to worry. I mean, you got to worry about Iowa. They have to, you know, they have a shot at flipping New Hampshire. I really haven't heard much of John Sununu, except for he's got the president's backing. Looks like he's going to beat Scott Brown, no problem, who I like, but it just doesn't seem like he can compare. Chris Sununu probably would have won almost going away. But I definitely see Iowa being an issue. It looks like they're going to have to work extremely hard in Texas as well to keep that seat. Are there other seats that they should be worried about? Is Nebraska, well, you believe, in play?
19: Yeah. Yeah, I think there's this whole stretch of what would ordinarily be safe red seats that are in play. Ordinary year, we wouldn't be talking about Texas, Nebraska, Ohio, Iowa, or Alaska. And we have to talk about them all this year. Now, they're all basically kind of tied. So, you know, luck of the draw, kind of normal randomness. You think, okay, half will break their way, half will break Republicans' way. But you know, in an election that's a good night for Democrats, all close races could tip their way. So definitely the Senate is in play. There's no doubt about it.
17: Alex Castellanos, a Republican media consultant and strategist, said this, what he's seen over the last 2 weeks. Cut 36.
2: I think Republicans are bouncing back a little bit. All the energy was energy against Trump. Democrats had more intensity than Republicans. Until recently, when we've seen now a counter pressure with Republicans voting really very scared of democratic socialism. Now there's a countervailing force to, hey, is this election about tapping the brake pedal against Trump? Now they're democratic socialists. So I think the race has tightened up everywhere, and Republicans have a shot to keep the Senate. I don't think they're going to hang on to the House.
17: And I know what you want, Rich. You're a conservative guy, but do you think he's right?
19: I do. As we've talked about in the past, I think he's absolutely right about the House, unfortunately. And, you know, I think the Senate is roughly a 50-50 proposition. So it's definitely the biggest thing Republicans have going for them is just the image of the Democratic Party is in the toilet. It's even gotten worse since 2024, and nothing that's happened over the last month or so you'd think would make it any better. So that's the best chance for kind of a 2022 type midterm where it's not great, but you stave off the worst sort of losses. So I wouldn't necessarily bet on that, but it's a possibility.
17: All right, so I want to talk about a hot topic. I opened up with my show on Sunday with this about data centers. I don't know what's going on. People are scared to death to say, I'm in support of data centers with restrictions. You're not. Does America realize what's going on here? That we can't go back to the horse and buggy. We have to stay with the car. You know, do you understand that we can't get the space shuttle back? We're now in a SpaceX vehicle. What is going on? Why do people are beginning to push back on this and governors caving across on both parties across the country?
19: Yeah, well, as Abraham Lincoln said, in this country, public opinion's everything, and public opinion's swung strongly against these things, you know, 2 or 3 months before an election, so everyone's going to pay attention. So I think it's wrong-headed, and I think the only alternative is to go out there, make the case, alleviate these concerns. I don't think there should be any data centers to get any tax breaks. I mean, that's ridiculous, but, you know, that's what elected officials were offering them, right? There was no reason to give them to them. The concerns about water, almost totally bogus. The new data centers use these kind of, they're called closed-loop systems. Yeah, you use some water, but then you're constantly recycling it, so you're not continuously drawing on water. The energy is a big deal, but it's a reliable, kind of predictable draw, which shouldn't be a problem for electricity grids that are in good shape anyway. So that's why a place like Texas that has a lot of these, electricity rates haven't gone up because electricity is abundant. And the places where electricity rates have gone up, it's not because of data centers, it's because it's scarce, because they have idiotic policies like in California. So, my expectation, there'll be a lot. It'll be kind of like fracking. There'll be states like New York say, no, we're never going to do it. And then those states going to be that embrace it, and they're going to benefit. I mean, the story is about the tax revenue these things produce. You know, with really no significant downside, at least not compared to factories, right? Everyone says we need to have a manufacturing, reindustrialize and have a manufacturing revival in America. Does anyone realize what a factory is, how ugly a factory is, how disruptive it is to a community? You know, but for 100 years, we're fine with factories because they created good jobs. And same thing with these data centers. The construction work is amazing. You're making electricians and plumbers actually rich. And then, as you're alluding to at the top, it's necessary to this technological race with China. And if we turn our back on it and don't do it, it's not as though AI is not going to come. It's going to come. It's just going to be via Chinese companies rather than American ones.
17: So Rick Perry, who basically invested in a data center, he said this reminds, you know, former Secretary of Energy, he said this reminds him of another debate.
21: Hey, what it reminds me of is the anti-fossil fuel
3: effort that went across America for decades, trying to keep our abundant fossil fuels in the ground and hanging it on this, you know, green climate issue, which was a false issue in most cases. So I see the same thing happening here. You know, it's the progressive left. Obviously, you nailed it when you talk about China not wanting America to win the AI data center race, so to speak. Whoever wins that wins. And I think that's the real key. It's why President Trump has been so strong in his position of saying, hey, you know, go out there, build these data centers, win this race, and we'll decide where they need to be.
17: So he's pushing back. He's not governor, but the current governor did pause this.
19: Yeah, well, he's, you know, Texas, well, another thing about Texas, we talked about the Senate race glancingly. The governor's race is a little closer than you expect. I don't think Abbott's going to lose, but, you know, you make a politician nervous around campaign time, he's going to react. But the counterexample, the oil and gas case is actually a good one because the rational side won there despite the opposition. The opposite case is nuclear, where there was an irrational fear of nuclear, and we just haven't built nuclear plants the way we should have, the way that France evolved. Places did. So we really hurt ourselves with that superstition around nuclear plants. And if the anti-data center case side wins here, we'll do exactly the same thing.
17: So I want you to hear Chris Van Hollen feels differently, the radical lefty who thinks he's going to run for president.
21: Would you welcome data centers in Maryland?
22: I leave it up to the individual county and state with respect to the siting of a data center. However, no data center should be freeloading on my constituents in the form of higher electricity bills. And that is what's happened in the grid that Maryland's part of, PJM. We've spent $28 billion over the last 2 years subsidizing data centers. That's insane. That is what Republicans ultimately want, despite what they say. Donald Trump has these sort of feel-good things at the White House, but he hasn't supported the legislation that I've introduced.
17: So, you know, that's the pushback. And he's blaming the federal government for building data centers, he went on to say, in Maryland and in Virginia. What are you talking about? Those people built them.
19: Yeah, so, he's right about two things. One, locality should decide, right? If a local zoning commission doesn't want a data center, no one should force them to have a data center, obviously. Two, I do think the data centers are going to have to alleviate the concerns about electricity, and they are a major draw on electricity. But again, this is not something new. I think steel mills at their height used 5% of all the national electricity in the United States. We didn't say, oh, dear God, we can't have steel mills, right? You create abundant energy. So I think that's the answer. I don't know what the energy policy is in Maryland, but I imagine it isn't as good as it is in Texas and other places.
17: We'll see what happens on this, because I also think the insidious nature is that China and a lot of the social media platforms are being infiltrated by the China and Iran or anybody that's anti-American to start swaying public opinion.
19: Yeah, so Chinese sources, they say data centers are terrible in the United States and great in China. And that kind of tells you all you need to know.
17: Yeah, I'm pretty sure that's not accurate. Rich Lowry, yeah. Thanks so much.
19: Thanks, Brian.
17: 1-866-408-7669. Get on board. Brian Kilmeade Show coming your way. When we come back, we also take a look at some other things Hassan Piker has said that you're not going to believe it, that anyone even consider campaigning with this guy.
0: Coming to you on a need-to-know basis, because man, do you need to know. It's Brian Kilmeade.

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6: 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We work in conjunction with local and state officials who are already in place to protect children. 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If you'd like to know more about BACA, please visit our website at bacaworld.org or call 1-866-71-ABUSE.
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11: It connects to another comment of yours that's been circulating. This is one from January. Hamas is 1,000 times better than the fascist, settler, colonial, apartheid state of Israel.
12: I stand by that.
11: Do you actually mean that? Or is that a rhetorical move or like a solidarity signal? Like what?
12: I mean, it's all of the above. I do mean it. I think it's a rhetorical move because it frustrates a lot of people. I've also said I'm a harm reduction voter. I'm a lesser evil voter. And therefore, I would vote for Hamas over Israel every single time.
13: Do you see how desperate they are, the guys on Pod Save America, the former Obama guys? Like, yeah, listen, you don't really mean that. Oh, no, I mean exactly what I said. Absolutely. Now, I told you about what he said about Castro and Lenin. But here's another cut, him just praising these guys. Cut 25.
14: Fidel Castro and Che Guevara were lions, okay? They were lions. I'm sorry that you don't have the adequate history lesson to understand that. And as an American, you don't want to pull your head out of your and understand why the rest of the planet refers to Fidel Castro and Che Guevara as very differently than we do here. It is so delusional. It's so ridiculous. God, this makes me so mad. Yes, these were revolutionary heroes.
13: What do you say to that? I mean, so you'd hear that and you go, hey, I'm not going on that podcast. I can't, you know, even if I think some of the things are good that he's saying, can't go on that podcast. But everybody goes on that podcast. Ro Khanna goes on that podcast. He said, well, I wanted people different views. What do you have in common with a guy that loves communist revolutionaries that kill tens of thousands, if not in Stalin's case, in Lenin's case, killed millions of people among the people that have gone on Piker's podcast? AOC, Bernie Sanders, Ilhan Omar, Ayanna Pressley, Jayapal, Elizabeth Warren, Katie Porter. Believe me, this is just what I was able to pull up in a very short time in researching this. So these people say this. What do you do if someone says that in front of you? Well, we want all views. You want all views in America? You could say it, but I'm not going to be subscribing to it. Hey, Hassan Piker is coming in to town, loves Lenin, worships Stalin, really loves Castro. Do you want to go see him? No. Do you want to go on his podcast? I do not. What if you're running for office? Definitely not. Do you want to meet him behind the seat? Absolutely not. Why would I do that? So it could only hurt your reputation. So El Sayed, who's trailing already by 4 points to Mike Rogers, now campaigns with the guy. See, he knows all this. He's been on with him multiple times. Here he is in Dearborn, Michigan, allegedly distancing himself from those comments. I'm talking about Abdul El Sayed. Cut 22.
15: You know, I'm not going to sugarcoat the idea that we have disagreements, particularly when it comes to foreign policy and the best use of our tax dollars. That's not about hating anybody. I'm grateful to have grown up in a community where I got so much exposure and empowerment from the Jewish community. I'm so grateful. Judaism and the Jewish people are a light unto the world. My hope is that folks understand.
13: No one believes he believes that. Also, hates Israel. I guess, but that goes, AIPAC is the problem. To the point where Mike Rogers told AIPAC, I know you want to give me millions of dollars. I can't do it. Here's Congressman Josh Gottheimer. Was that good enough for you, Congressman, Democrat? Cut 28.
16: Yeah, I'll say his response was pathetic, and it did not answer the call. I mean, the bottom line is he did not condemn Piker. He didn't even mention Piker. He didn't condemn what Piker said. He didn't say, I'll never campaign with this guy again. As you pointed out, he campaigned the last night of his primary. This isn't such a random guy for him. And frankly, he should not only condemn him, but no Democratic members should allow Piker anywhere near them on the campaign trail.
13: You would think. Crazy times. This is what gives Republicans hope. It's kind of the wrong reason for the country. And then on top of that, Hakeem Jeffries getting ripped by Democrats just for meeting with Jared Kushner, who is good, obviously, son-in-law of President Trump. Just meeting. Crazy times.
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23: Meta agrees to settle. I'm Carmen Roberts, Fox News. Meta cuts a deal in a landmark case over the alleged social media harm to children and teens. The company, which owns Instagram and Facebook, agreed to pay up to $16.7 billion to settle the case with 29 states.
24: The settlement also includes an agreement to make major changes to its products. Those include daily usage limits and nighttime blocks for users under 18, as well as bans on features that exacerbate mental health issues. Meta denies wrongdoing in the agreement. The settlement ends the trial, which was expected to see Meta CEO Mark Zuckerberg testify before a jury in federal court. Tanya J. Powers, Fox News.
23: Another case drawing national attention resumed in Massachusetts this morning, where Lindsay Clancy is on trial for killing her three young children.
25: The jury will ultimately decide if Clancy is guilty of first-degree murder or if she's not guilty by reason of insanity. She will either go to a state prison or a mental hospital.
23: Fox's Nate Foy in Plymouth, Mass. And closing arguments may begin as soon as tomorrow. Fans around the world are remembering Dolly Parton for her incredible musical talent and spirit. Her representatives say the 80-year-old superstar passed away yesterday from cancer and will always be remembered for her music, acting, business savvy, humor, and generosity, and advice like this.
26: You got to be true to yourself. You got to stand up for what you believe in, especially to the young girls. You got to believe in yourself. You've got to be willing to sacrifice for whatever that dream of yours is.
23: Dolly on Fox and Friends in 2018. A small private funeral service is planned for immediate family in Nashville. 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
23: Interim South Carolina U.S. Senator Darlene Graham won the primary runoff yesterday to advance to the general election in November, and many see her victory as a test of President Trump's endorsement.
29: The president strongly backed her. She is new to politics after the sudden passing of her brother, Lindsey Graham.
30: I know he's looking down right now, very proud.
29: The Graham campaign believes the president did all he could to help her across the finish line.
23: Fox's Mike Emanuel. Graham will face pediatrician Democrat Annie Andrews in November. Primaries were also held in Georgia and Oklahoma yesterday, and in Alaska, where the primary was held on August 18th, there is an unusual twist in the U.S. Senate race. Republican incumbent Dan Sullivan and Democrat Mary Peltola advanced in the general election, and now a second Dan Sullivan has also made the ballot. Something on many voters' minds is the cost of living. The Federal Reserve's preferred inflation gauge, the Personal Consumption Expenditures Price Index, or PCE, shows prices rose slightly in July.
0: Overall inflation, 3.7%. That remains steady from June. You have also the second estimate of the second quarter GDP, which shows a 1.5% growth. That's slower than the first quarter. That ended at 2.1%.
23: Fox Business's Edward Lawrence. The sister duo is back. Serena and Venus Williams received a wild card into the U.S. Open.
1: Tennis fans certainly looking forward to seeing the sisters at the Open again. The invite comes on the heels of Serena's mixed doubles appearance.

0: appearance with Carlos Alcaraz. Venus is 46. Serena is 44. They were defeated in the opening round in Cincinnati earlier this month. Together, the Williams sisters have won 30 Grand Slam singles titles and 14 Grand Slams doubles titles. Jay Berman, Fox News.
1: And I'm Carmen Roberts, and this is Fox News.
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6: Hi, everyone. So glad you're there. It's the Brian Kilmeade Show, and we move ahead. Exciting week, especially as you close out summer. There was a time when people say, oh, it's the end of summer. Nothing really happens. That is so wrong these days. We have the latest on the Iran war. Richard Goldberg is going to be joining us. Senior advisor, the Foundation for Defense of Democracies. I know this administration really respects those experts. And Richard Goldberg, who previously worked for the White House. And Karl Rove, best in the business, former deputy chief of staff to Bush and Fox News contributor, Wall Street Journal columnist. Before we get to Karl, let's get to the big three.
7: Number three.
1: You know, Democratic Party right now is, I think, going through a kind of experiment. And I think that's healthy.
6: Really, Hillary Clinton? It's healthy to be tapping into socialism / communism? Dems have a radical problem, led by Hassan Piker, as they begin to stand up to the radical anti-American socialists. Question, has the takeover of the party too ingrained to overcome or even condemn?
7: Number two.
8: It's going to hurt the American people when you tariff goods. I always say a tariff on Canada is a tax on the American people. I don't know where you're getting the 200% tariffs, but that's not accurate.
6: Doug Ford of Ontario, not so neighborly in the neighborhood. Canada and the U.S. trade relations hit an ugly all-time low. I hope they find a way to walk back off the plank.
7: Number one.
9: It's actually going to be a really significant piece of finally forcing the Iranian regime to recognize reality. And the reality is that they have limited cards to play. They've pushed their people to the brink of collapse.
6: Coming to a head, the Hormuz Strait might just be opened. Massive sanctions go into effect. The question, will China play ball? And how far should we push them without blowing up the relations, which are going to hit another high moment in September, because President Xi is coming here and there's probably going to be a return visit in November. Karl Rove joins us now, former deputy chief of staff to George W. Bush, and all around smart guy. Karl, welcome back. First off, your thoughts about Darlene Graham winning last night.
10: Well, first of all, welcome back to you. What are you welcoming me back? I mean, I was there in your absence when you were off gallivanting around the country. I was doing my duty with your successors, your predecessors, your followers, your temporary wannabes. Anyway.
6: I have a successor already?
10: Pardon me?
6: I have a successor already?
10: Maybe I shouldn't have said that. I mean, just cat is out of the bag.
6: Okay.
10: Well, big victory for Donald Trump. Darlene Graham would not have won had it not been for A, his endorsement, and B, his visit to the state. If you take a look, he went to Horry County, which is where Myrtle Beach is, and that whole northern tier, which had been in support of Russell Fry, the local congressman in the primary, came out strongly. That was some of her best territory was where the president went. So hats off to the White House for making certain that their candidate won. And because it was like a 53-47 victory at the end, 54-46. And the president deserves praise for having brought her across the finish line.
6: I mean, he really loved Senator Graham. I mean, they fought, but they did it in a way that they respected each other. You know that. And you liked him, too. But do you worry about, and you have such a sense of history, do you worry about the ramp-up time for her to do the job and that she might be vulnerable in a debate with the Democrat?
10: Well, yeah, the debate with Norman, she had a huge blunder on, Taiwan not being able to answer it. So my suspicion is that her campaign staff is going to spend a lot of time between now and if they do have a debate, making certain that she's fully prepped and advised and, has a chance to formulate her thoughts. But look, there's your first time candidate. And this is the kind of thing you run into when you go to the big leagues without it being, having played in the minors.
6: Muriel, is it Muriel Humphrey after Hubert Humphrey died? She ended up taking that Senate seat.
10: Yeah. Yeah, exactly. We've had a number of these, and generally, they don't spend a lot of time in the office. But something tells me that Darlene Graham is going to be there for a while. If she wins this fall, she is a serious person, and she has been involved in state government, and so she has a sense of service. And her brother set a great example for. So we'll see. But my gut tells me she's going to be there for a while.
6: So I just think it's interesting if you just thought. Democrats thought, okay, we're done with the socialist stuff. Primary season's over and then forget it.
10: Yeah.
6: Did you see what happened in Oklahoma? This Nikhila Thomas, the 31-year-old, ends up getting the socialist in Oklahoma. So she ends up winning the primary. This is not going away, is it, Carl?
10: No, it's not. In fact, the Republic, it's a gift to the Republicans. There's a piece, I've read it. It's going to be in the Wall Street Journal tomorrow. It's really well done, insightful, thoughtful. I think I've done a hell of a job on him. Yeah, absolutely. But I'm writing about this because this is an opportunity. I put it in the context of Florida. Think about Florida. They have a woman at leading the Democrat ticket. She's at the top. The U.S. Senate nominee in Florida went out and joined the Democratic Socialists of America after she won the primary. So every Republican candidate in the state of Florida can go out and say, you know what? The leader of the Democratic Party is in favor of all of these crazy things and list out what the DSA is in favor of and say, is my opponent in favor of those things? Unless they come out and say no and denounce the DSA, we can just assume they're going to get along and go along with all these goofy ideas of, defunding the military, defunding the police, ending prisons, open borders. The government is now going to take over all the major corporations, food, transportation, energy. They're all going to be common goods and treated as utilities. And the government's going to provide, you won't have a mortgage and you won't have a landlord because the government's going to give you a very nice apartment in some Soviet style block of apartments that it's going to build. I mean, this is an opportunity that Republicans, particularly in Florida, where you have a DSA member leading the ticket, and in Michigan, where you have a DSA adjacent member in the form of Abdul al-Sayed, this is a great opportunity for Republicans to go out from top to bottom and say, does my Democrat opponent agree with all these crazy ideas that the leader of their ticket in this state atop the ballot is in support of?
6: Well, how about this? Hassan Piker is the spiritual leader of these socialists. And he's the guy that the number one podcaster in that world, number one personality, Hassan Piker on Twitch on Thursday said this, cut 23.
11: People don't f- with Israel any longer. And if Jews in America keep putting this idea out there that they are singularly invested in Israel, eventually someone's going to come around and take action, not against the state of Israel, mind you, but against American Jews.
6: Really? So we're going to go shoot Jewish people for supporting Israel? I mean, is that acceptable on any planet?
10: No. And it shows what a bigoted anti-Semite this guy is. And the fact that he spent the final day of the primary in Michigan with his arm around al-Sayed. Tells us everything we need to know. The failure of Abdul al-Sayed to denounce that statement. He's blah, blah, blah, blah, blah, blah. That is a bigoted statement. And not only that, but think about where it leads, Brian. If you're a Jew who supports Israel, what if you're an ordinary American who supports Israel? What if you're an evangelical who supports Israel? Does that apply to them as too? Anybody who's for Israel is fair game for violence, for somebody's going to act against you, he says. So no, this is a disease inside the Democratic Party, and smart Democrats would not follow the lead of Hillary Clinton and say, oh, well, isn't this an interesting experiment? They would say, we denounce these people and they have no place in our party. And Democrats have faced this before. and have rallied to rid, like, for example, in the, after World War II, to rid pro-Soviet elements, including the former vice president of the United States, who was a dunce wandering around advocating coexistence with the Soviet Union. I mean, it's just... I was astonished. I really was.
6: For people to understand what you mean, this is not a walk back. This is what Abdul El Sayed was, when asked about this in Dearborn, said this, cut 22.
12: You know, I'm not going to sugarcoat the idea that we have disagreements, particularly when it comes to foreign policy and the best use of our tax dollars. That's not about hating anybody. I'm grateful to have grown up in a community where I got so much exposure and empowerment from the Jewish community.
6: All right, and he goes on. He never addresses it head to head.
10: No. So, and he starts off by talking about their disagreement. If you paid close attention, was America should stop supporting Israel, stop giving it, selling arms to it, and end its relationship, its cozy relationship with Israel. Well, that's where he started, for God's sake, and in a refusal to denounce Piker. Yeah. His close buddy helped him close out the campaign.
6: So, you know, Josh Gottheimer called him out and said Hassan Piker and El Sayed, his walk back was not good enough. We have people condemning it. I'm not going to, Hillary Clinton's comments were before she heard that on Thursday, but she thinks socialism is a good thing. She goes, it's a good thing to expand the thought. She understands where people are coming from when they support socialism. I don't get it. I mean, she should come out. I mean, she's done as a politician. Can she possibly do what's good for the country and condemn this? How do you explain her stance?
10: Yeah. Well, look, it's just not good for the country. It's good for the Democratic Party. Does she think it's a winner to say the DSA platform is what we should do? I mean, is she in agreement with the DSA platform? Is it interesting that they literally say we should end police and prisons, that we should defund the Department of War, that we should close all of our military bases, that we should end our economic sanctions on Cuba, Venezuela, and Iran? I mean, please, what in there do you think is interesting and attractive for the future of the Democratic Party, Ms. Clinton? What?
6: So I know where you stand there. Do you think, what kind of advantage do you give the congressman in Michigan over Hassan Piker's buddy, El Sayed?
10: Yeah, well, look, I think, and I know Mike Rogers, good man, and look, but let's not kid ourselves. This is something that we need to engage with, and that's what the point of my column tomorrow is. The Republicans ought to go on the offensive, and they ought to lay out the program of the DSA and of these socialists and say, does my Democratic opponent in every race on the ballot, if you're running for the state house in Michigan, if you're running for Congress, if you're running for the state Senate, if you're running for sheriff, you got to say, my Democrat opponent, does he agree with the views of the leader of his ticket? And does he agree with the views of the Democratic Socialists of America who have endorsed him and whom all these leading Democrats are excusing? Really, all these crazy ideas, are you in favor of them? And let them either emphatically denounce those ideas, right, or hope, you know, if you can't denounce them, then we're going to just assume that you're ready to get along and go along with them.
6: Well, AOC too. AOC was supporting El Sayed. Well, what is her? Every one of those squad members have appeared on Hassan Piker's podcast. Ro Khanna, right, has appeared on his podcast. You know what their answer is? Oh, I'm Big Ten. I don't mind going on with people who have differing views. What's your answer to that?
10: Okay, well, agreed. Good. Well, good. You're willing to appear with a bigot and an anti-Semite and a guy who says the United States, America deserved 9/11. Go on, David Duke. You know, if you're just, it's interesting outreach. Go on with David Duke. Go on with, you know, go on with the Russian
6: Nick Fuentes
10: in Moscow. Yeah, go on with Fuentes. I mean, what is it? I mean, it's entertaining. All we're going to do is just have a Big Ten. There needs to be a moral standard in politics. They need to say, this guy is unacceptable. His views are anti-American. They're bigoted. He is an anti-Semite. And we're not going to benefit him by going on his little Twitch program.
6: So I want you to hear what this guy believes. Cut 26.
13: Fidel Castro and Che Guevara are genuinely two of the greatest revolutionaries in history. I love Lenin, I love Fidel Castro, and I love Che Guevara. They are genuinely fucking heroes, okay?
6: Now,
10: did they kill? How many innocent civilians died? How many innocent citizens? How many advocates of democracy did they jail? Who is this lunatic? Lenin? Lenin is his hero? My God. I mean, for, you know, this guy is either a moron or he is simply attempting to gain as much attention by, for himself by saying the most outrageous things. Millions died because of Lenin and Stalin. You know, the freedom was extinguished in Cuba because of Castro. I mean, my God, who is this lunatic?
6: And he's such a player. I mean, listen, half the two-thirds of the party was fine with him. They were just avoiding him. I don't know who he is. They can't do that anymore. Lastly, I just want to talk about Texas, if I can, for a second, because you live there and you are there and you're an expert. Alex Castellanos, who is a Republican consultant, media consultant, said this about Tallarico right now, who's leading in most polls, cut 37.
14: Tallarico, you've got a guy who doesn't say he's a Democratic Socialist, but he is echoing all of their positions and has. And he has a Kamala Harris problem, which all of it's on the internet recorded forever. He's a poor candidate. You know, in Texas, you need to be a manly man, and he's riding inside saddle for the gunfight. I don't think he fits Texas.
6: So, but does Ken Paxton is a conservative. We know that. He's got huge personal issues. What's going on in Texas?
10: Well, Tallarico's raised a bundle of money, and he's up softening his edges in the media and on the internet and in his ads. And Ken Paxton doesn't have any money and isn't able to raise money effectively, not a good fundraiser. The question is, when is Donald Trump, or will Donald Trump, begins to spend out of his $550 million in his super PACs to defend his chosen candidate? And if he does, then Tallarico's record can be exposed, because Alex is right. There's plenty of tape out there of him saying things like, you know, God is non-binary and there's six genders and, you know, I love trans kids and, you know, I'm that got the first officially vegan campaign and blah, blah, blah. Look, I live in Austin. I mean, it's a lovely community, but we have a bunch of, you know, it's a very liberal community, and Austin liberals have to sort of outdo each other in being goofy and liberal. And he is a progressive, but in order to beat him, the Paxton campaign has to have air cover, and the Senate committee and the Senate Leadership Fund have made it clear months ago. They laid out their expenditures based on Paxton losing and Cornyn winning. And when Paxton won, the message was, Mr. President, you chose him. You need to spend on his behalf because we don't have the money. And so until the president starts spending money, Paxton is going to be vulnerable, and Tallarico is going to have plenty of time and plenty of money to soften his image.
6: All right. Carl Rove, thank you very much. That's why I asked you. I can't wait for that column that you say is so good by your unbiased opinion.
10: I made a workmanlike effort. We'll see.
6: I can't wait. I'll build off it tomorrow for the show. Carl Rove, thank you so much. We'll read the Wall Street Journal. Back in a moment.
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9: From his mouth to your ears, it's Brian Kilmeade.
10: Hey, we are back. Just going through some of my emails. I'll read you some of them. Michael writes, arm the citizens of Iran. This was brought up in a conversation. Well, they don't know how to shoot a gun. I was talking to the Iranian professor who was held hostage, now got out and is teaching at NYU. And he says, well, they don't know how to, you can't just drop guns. They don't know how to use them. Michael writes me and say, Brian, most every single Iranian citizen knows how to fire a weapon. The teenagers know how. Look at Iraq when the public turned against our troops. Everyone seemed to come up with a weapon. That is so true. I'm all over the place. Dana writes about the data centers. Hey, Brian. What do you think guests would think about putting data centers on sanitary landfills that produce methane on power and data centers? Eric, you want to help me with that? Do you think that makes any sense? That would be dangerous, wouldn't it?
11: I feel like that's conceivable because we do extract methane from landfills for other things. I just don't know if it would be enough for a data center.
10: Yeah, how about this? John writes, if the world is so flat, we had Democrats trying to tax U.S. manufacturers as much as they could for U.S. production, and Einstein, like Thomas Friedman, telling everyone the world is flat, then why is it that U.S. manufacturing capability moved away to begin with? That's a deep thought. Back in a moment.

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14: It possibly can with internal strife, and that's ultimately where we're going here. When Iran has to look north, south, west, and east, ultimately looking at their external enemies, but they're forced to look inward because the internal opposition is rising, that's when regimes become brittle, and that's when we can possibly look at regime replacement.
15: Man, that would be great, wouldn't it? Mike Cirelli, great analyst at Fox, retired Navy SEAL who fought in Iraq and Afghanistan. Richard Goldberg joins us now, a senior advisor at the Foundation for Defense of Democracies, previously served as senior counsel for the White House National Energy Dominance Council. Richard, how close is that? Do you have any idea what's happening on the ground in Iran?
16: Yeah, I mean, listen, the fact that we're not in major military operations means that demand is high while the situation deteriorates. So we know the president's talked about this, Treasury Secretary's talking about this. We're talking about 100% inflation just as the baseline for most products. You have higher numbers in certain staples. You're talking about gasoline that is not available because, remember, they subsidize gasoline. They can't afford to do it. And so they're trying to limit ration. You get to a gas station towards the end of the month, they say, nope, can't get any gas here because there's no money to help you pay for it. So the situation for the Iranian people, their demand is high. Their supply is running out. And so people are getting pretty upset. And that also means that the people working for the people in charge of the country right now are not getting paid. And so at some point, as everything is falling apart and they run lower and lower and lower in the tank on resources, while they see the United States able to get more and more oil out of the Strait of Hormuz on our terms, the pressure they thought that would come on President Trump is not there. He's not giving in. He's found ways with the U.S. military, all credit to Admiral Cooper and our U.S. military and partners who have figured out a covert way to get more and more oil out without an MOU, without any deals, without any extortion rackets. That means the pressure is all on the regime. It is loosening on us. And we've already done most of the military damage we wanted to do with respect to the nuclear missile programs. So this is now a strangulation battle. And yeah, you should be driving up the middle with that, with a covert plan to help the Iranian people seize their moment, because it is a matter of time until they're back out on the streets. They obviously are afraid that they're going to get mowed down around again. I mean, 50,000 people getting slaughtered last time they came out. It's a real thing. So what are we doing about that? What are we doing to help those people come back out in an organized way? That's a question that obviously is classified that we wouldn't know. But it better be something we're working on.
15: I hope so. Does your gut tell you we are?
16: Yeah. I mean, I don't know how you wouldn't be doing that. I mean, this is a regime that now has videos out about their plot to kill the president's son. I mean, these are sick people we are dealing with. I mean, you know, in the course of diplomacy, in the course of deal making and strategy, the president is a smart guy. He says things at different moments for tactical reasons. But I don't think this president is in any way under any illusions that this is a regime that has to end up in the ash bin of history. And he is going to help make that happen. He's not going to do it at moments where it could create pain unnecessarily to ourselves or create wounds to the global market. He's done this in a very methodical sequence way. But I don't think, if you listen to what Treasury Secretary Best is talking about here, I don't think we're talking about some deal that they break in a few months again or in a couple of weeks. I think we're talking about changing the course of history right now.
15: Yeah, here is the Treasury Secretary yesterday talking about secondary sanctions that anyone who's dealing with Iran. Cut three.
17: Iran now faces a very clear choice with only two paths before them. Complete global isolation and a subsistence economy, or a path back to normalcy with an opportunity to rejoin the global economy. Today, we are launching Operation Economic Outcast to foreclose every other option available to the Iranian regime. Treasury has mapped every node, every facilitator, and every network that Iran has used to smuggle oil and evade sanctions. Beginning today, the actions of Treasury and other agencies will tighten the noose and block every potential source of revenue that funds the IRGC.
15: And the key is going to be it's Pakistan, Turkey, it's going to be India, it's going to be Iraq, And most of all, it's going to be China and Russia. Most of all, China. China's importing about 500,000 barrels a day so far in August. What are we going to do to China while still trying to make sure President Xi still arrives here on our shores and we don't get back into a trade war with them?
16: Remember, a lot of oil went out to sea during the MOU that's on the waters. That could be part of what they're importing at the moment, what they're buying and trying to pay the Iranians certain ways. So we're going to make sure that that is not happening. There is a lot of money that has built up in China over the years on the illicit oil trade that had been going on for years, obviously, 2 million barrels per day until this conflict, until the blockade. And a lot of that money gets repackaged and sent as barter, infrastructure investments, different things. So there's plenty of targets in China all the way up to state-owned enterprises to look at there. And you have to be willing, I hate the pun, but you have to be willing to break some China if you're actually going to change that this behavior, and they could retaliate. So that's a big deal, and they have to be thinking about that in the White House. But there is other places that are friendly, you know, that there UAE? Is a lot of leakage.
15: UAE
16: has historically, unfortunately, been a place in Dubai where the Iranians get access to cash, where they do a lot of transshipment. And the UAE knows that that is a problem. Abu Dhabi has known it's a problem for a long time. They've tried. But what happens in Dubai sometimes goes ahead without what Abu Dhabi says or wants. That has to change right now. Otherwise, it's really bad for the UAE. We saw them getting ahead of this with their statement. By the way, European capitals, there are bank branches of Iranian banks open for business in parts of Europe. There are flights that take off and go back and forth, maybe carrying cash. All of those have to stop. And of course, you talk about the border countries. Absolutely. Iraq and Turkey, where we've had gold sanctions evasion before, Pakistan, all of that has to get shut down. If the Treasury Secretary really has a map and he sent attaches out to every capital saying X marks the spot or else, well, now it's the moment of or else. And hopefully it's good news. And they start showing us the product of this mission of things that are closing off. And if not, we're going to be waiting to see. You know, the old Chinese proverb, you got to kill the chicken to scare the monkey. And Treasury's going to have to kill a couple of chickens.
15: Here is that Chinese foreign ministry after we had that press conference yesterday talking about the sanctions. Cut two.
18: China-Iran cooperation has always been conducted within the framework of international law and should not be disrupted or undermined. China is closely monitoring relevant developments and will take all necessary measures to resolutely safeguard its own rights and interests.
15: The first statement's wrong. They're not complying by international law by illicitly setting up a network of ghost ships in order to deliver oil on a regular basis. But what do you read into that?
16: I care less about talk. I mean, if I only looked at people's words, then nothing would really make any sense in analysis. I mean, the Iranians still claim they have total control of the Strait of Hormuz while we're getting 8, 9, 10 million barrels per day out. And the president says we cleared the mines on our own. So the Chinese can say whatever they want for propaganda purposes and for their relationship with Iran. The question is, what is actually happening behind the scenes? The Treasury Department will know the answer to that, and then we'll see what they're willing to do.
15: Hormuz, it looks like Iran and Oman have come up with a deal, essentially using the Oman side of the strait to get ships through. I read this thing like 10 times. I'm thinking to myself, wait a second. They say they created an apparent contradiction on Trump's announcement. They said they described mine clearing that they've done. And then they went on to say that they set up a framework to allow traffic to get through. So negotiating a temporary joint shipping corridor through Hormuz. Now, we got about 27 through yesterday, or 29. What do you think that means? That means it seems like they've opened up the strait.
16: Here's what I think. I think that the Iranians are desperate right now to maintain the appearance of control over the Strait of Hormuz because they don't have control over the Strait of Hormuz. So they've tried continuing to send drones and missiles, and you do see hits. Every day you see like maybe one ship gets hit, and then somehow 20 plus get through. So they have lost the ability to stop traffic through the Strait of Hormuz. They have lost the ability to use mines to block traffic through the Strait of Hormuz. We've been doing a lot of things covertly. Again, all credit to Central Command and the U.S. Navy. So what do they do now? They fly to Oman. They put out a joint release. Oh, there's the reason why oil is flowing is because we're allowing it. It's our control. We have a deal with the Oman. There's no deal. This isn't real. The Omanis, by the way, you know, are like the Swiss bankers to the Nazis. They're everybody, everything to everybody at this point. They, you know, remember this was the Omanis who flew to Washington and went on CBS to try to say, oh, these are great people. They don't go to war. They've made such a good deal. They're gonna denuclearize. It was like the night before we launched Operation Epic Fury. The president has talked about how upset he is with the Omani conduct. So this is one more piece in their appeasement. But as long as there's nothing real there, they're not paying them, they're not giving them anything, you know, it's all just charades, it's all just theater, because the U.S. Navy is right now in control of what goes in and what comes out of the Strait of Hormuz.
15: So, Richard, Mike Pence brought this up to me yesterday because he was just in Ukraine, and he said they need patriots. We only have a finite amount of patriots. They don't need much, they said, just 5% more. And he thinks that they should go to South Korea to get them because South Korea has some. That they should be willing to spare, especially knowing that there's been a little bit of tension between our two countries. Do you think that's a good option?
16: I think that we should be looking at all of our global partners that have access to munitions and platforms. By the way, the Biden administration did this in certain cases earlier in the conflict, looking at Europeans who could backfill certain orders on different platforms while the U.S. was going to make good on their sales in the future. You can do that if you have your own munitions stockpile issues here at home while you're still building more, manufacturing more. So, we should make sure that if at all possible, with a coalition of the willing, that we have the Ukrainians with what they need because they're doing well on the battlefield. And the more Putin is up against the wall, the more leverage the president has in all of these different conflicts.
15: What do you think if you were on John Ratcliffe's plane and he said, Richard Goldberg, what should I say to the Russians? Because evidently he landed there yesterday. Why do you think he went? What do you think he said?
16: Well, obviously, it's clandestine for a reason, I suppose. But if we have evidence that they are sending arms through the Caspian, if they're doing something that we credibly believe is endangering,
15: which we know they are
16: U.S.
15: doing,
16: military assets, we highly suspect it, targeting intelligence, things like that. I think you make it clear that we know what you're doing. You've said certain things that are untrue, and we have ways of responding. And if you want to go down this road, you'll regret it. And you can also potentially see messages move from the White House of saying, hey, we also know you're providing these levers of financial support to the regime right now. If you cut those off, maybe there's a path forward in negotiations with Ukraine where you see benefit in the future. So it really depends on what the president's message was and what the intelligence picture showed. But plenty of communications opportunities there for the CIA director.
15: And John Ratcliffe's as good as it gets. I worry about Kaliningrad, and are they going to start militarizing that? That's basically a weapons depot, right in the middle of the Baltics. And do you also think that they've sent drones over Poland, drones over Germany? They're always infiltrating in Moldova. Do you sense that we have picked up intelligence that Russia's going to make a move, which seems ridiculous considering the trouble they're having in Ukraine, but making a move to widen this fight?
16: It's possible. It's always been a worry, obviously. And if we were picking up on this, you'd have to send a clear message very quickly and quietly. The opposite of what Joe Biden did, you know, giving a press conference saying maybe we'd be okay with a limited incursion. You know, you put the CIA director on a plane and say, we know exactly what you're planning. Do not do that because here are the consequences we have planned.
15: Right. Richard Goldberg, thanks so much. Always great.
16: You bet.
15: All right. When we come back, we'll wrap things up and also have you weigh in 1-866-408-7669. Thanks so much for listening to The Brian Kilmeade Show.
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24: 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If you'd like to know more about BACA, please visit our website at bacaworld.org or call 1-866-71-ABUSE.
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30: I just hope that everything I've done, it will last, and that we'll do some good, you know, for somebody else. It's not about me, what my life can be, but what my life can do. I'm at that point in my life to where I just want to be able to do things that are good things that can be built on and carried on. And I'm proud of my legacy so far. And so I hope to just continue to do things that might be of use to other people.
15: There you go. That is Dolly Parton talking about her life in the big picture when she was on Fox and Friends and talking about her legacy. She's got her foundation, Dollywood, which is a nonprofit, I understand, as well as her reading foundation. Her dad was illiterate, fantastic guy. He was able to raise 11 kids with a stay-at-home mom. And she was just appreciative, and she's been famous almost her entire life. Dolly Parton passes away at the age of 80, and it seems sudden. I mean, it seems like she finds out she has cancer, went into hospital on Friday and does not get out. She said, I have a lot more to do in May when told. When people start hearing about something happening with her health and she had to cancel some dates, she says, look, I got this diagnosis, but I'm not going anywhere. She had a kidney stone and other things. But here's what she said, cut 45.
30: Of course, plastic surgeons can make you look as good as they can on the outside, but it's serious business when you're talking about internal medicine. So I have great doctors, and I'm doing really well, and they assure me that everything I have is treatable. So I'm going with that. And I just want you to know I thank you for standing by me and that I will always love you. Thank you.
15: And that is the cover of the New York Post. That is her famous line. Brian Seaver, who is Dolly Parton's nephew, she did not have children, cut 44.
0: I'm representing the Parton and Owens family today, announcing the passing of my Aunt Dolly, Rebecca Parton Dean. Dolly called me and said she wants to rest in a beautiful bed of plush cotton because after a life wearing heavy rhinestones, she finally deserves to be comfortable and have some rest. Rest in peace, Aunt Dolly.
15: So obviously she must have had a ton of nephews and nieces with 11 kids in their family. So she passed away at the age of 80. She's transformed, I guess, generations, if you think about it. I mean, she was tied with Burt Reynolds, with Kenny Rogers. She was synonymous with great appearances on Johnny Carson's show. And then the fact that she's still relevant, writing notes to Eminem as he emerges on the scene, is all part of the new country scene, as she talks about. So sad that she passed away, but you can't say she didn't have a life well lived. My goodness, I've never seen more people from different walks of life comment on it. And she was also smart about something else. Not a Republican, not a Democrat, impossible to determine. She says her family was all over the map. You think Tennessee, you think Republican, but listen, they were Democrats for generations before. That was the South in which she grew up in. But she passed away at the age of 80. The update on her health essentially was optimistic up until she passed away. I'm sure more details will come out. We'll have to see about that. All right. So we'll have more on that. And, of course, her funeral will be carried on the station live and certainly Fox Nation. On top of that, just a quick announcement for me. Uniting the States comes out October 13th. If you want to pre-order the book, The Six Crucial Moments That Forged the American Miracle, I hope you do. I think you'll love it. Another reason to celebrate our country and find out more perilous times in which we overcame and excelled. I'll be talking about that on stage in Red Bank, New Jersey, October 16th, Count Basie Theater. October 17th, the next day at Westbury Music Fair in the Round. Then we'll be in Clearwater, Florida. That'll be the 17th. Clearwater, Florida, November 7th. The next day in Jacksonville, Florida, WOKV viewers, listeners. And Chesterfield, Missouri, November 21st over in St. Louis at the Factory. 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
5: Meta, the settlement.
2: I'm Therese Crowley, Fox News. Meta ends the social media addiction lawsuit mid-trial, admitting no harm to kids, but agreeing to pay state $17 billion and set new limits on teen users.
5: The landmark settlement cuts short a federal trial in California over claims made by 29 states that Meta's Facebook and Instagram platforms were designed to addict children, among other claims. The settlement for Meta to pay up to $17 billion also includes an agreement to make major changes to its products. Those include daily usage limits and nighttime blocks for users under 18, as well as bans on features that exacerbate mental health issues. Meta denies wrongdoing in the agreement. California, Colorado, Kentucky, and New Jersey were among the states that sued Meta in 2023, and the settlement ends the trial, which was expected to see Meta CEO Mark Zuckerberg testify before a jury in federal court. Tanya J. Powers, Fox News.
2: So a fraction of Meta's revenue last year, $201 billion. The Trump bump in South Carolina helps lift Senator Darlene Graham to win the Republican nomination to replace her late brother, Lindsey Graham, on the general election ballot in South Carolina by just 18,000 votes.
7: Graham's victory was a test of President Trump's endorsement. The president strongly backed her. She is new to politics after the sudden passing of her brother, Lindsey Graham.
8: I continue to miss Lindsey every day, and there is still a big hole in my heart. But I know he's looking down right now, very proud.
7: Graham says she spoke with President Trump, who offered his congratulations. The Graham campaign believes the president did all he could to help her across the finish line.
2: In Alaska, retired teacher Dan J. Sullivan qualified for a slot on the general election ballot against Republican Dan S. Sullivan, the senator. Republicans worry voters could confuse the two Sullivans. 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
2: Border states are especially dreading the latest Canada tariffs as the U.S.-Canada ramp up their trade dispute, with Maine Lobster and Harley-Davidson's both getting hit, and further tariffs on U.S. dairy and aluminum. Fox's Peter Ducey.
11: New tariffs, 50% on American steel and aluminum products, 25% on American dairy, fish, and seafood, and 15% on select farm equipment and machinery, up to $20 billion. Prime Minister Carney says in the face of unjustified American tariffs, Canadians have shown resolve, purpose, and strength. President Trump was asked if this all happened because the Canadians moved the goalposts during negotiations. The president says, "That sounds like me. They have to pay a fair amount. And if they don't pay a fair amount, we won't make a deal. That's fine."
2: But there's a political question if this will hurt Republicans in midterm elections like Maine and Michigan Senate races. President Trump and Space Force keeping an eye on every square inch of Iran while the U.S. Treasury applies Operation Economic Outcast.
12: The president posted to Truth Social talking about this critical waterway and what he calls a zero mine policy, saying, "I've just been informed by the United States Navy that all mines have been removed and or detonated from within the international waters of the Strait of Hormuz. Iran has been notified that any ship or boat placing new mines will be immediately and systematically destroyed." He indicated that Space Force is watching every inch of the strait as well as Iran's nuclear sites. Iranian officials continue to claim the strait is unsafe for vessels leaving the Persian Gulf.
2: Axios reports Secretary of State Rubio telling allies the U.S. is not expected to initiate new strikes against Iran for the time being. The U.S. says it's disrupted Chinese hackers that broke into NASA, the Federal Reserve, and the U.S. Senate, the Department of Energy, Justice, HHS, and NIH. I'm Therese Crowley. This is Fox News.
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0: welcome everybody to the Wednesday edition of Clay and Buck. A phenomenal show. Some people are saying the greatest radio show ever. Planned for you today. Looking forward to talking to you about all the things. We are here in late August. I cannot believe the school year has started for so many people. I see this already in Clay. My baby is just getting to the walking phase, and people are already saying, have you started looking at schools yet?
1: Yeah.
0: Because their kids are all back in school. And I'm like, started looking at school? He threw macaroni and cheese at my face this morning. Like, I don't school, but that's where we are. So we will we'll dive into all the news. Look, the biggest thing, we're going to have just some reflection and in memoriam today throughout the program for the one and only Dolly Parton, who, as we know, yesterday passed, and we brought you that news. And it's sad, but I always feel this way, you know, Clay. And I think about it, having been to a number, I mean, as we, so many of us have, of course, a number of funerals over my life, course of my life. A funeral for somebody who was taken far too soon and had so much promise and was sudden is a very different thing from the in memoriam and the commemoration of somebody who lived a long, full, incredible, bountiful, purposeful, and beautiful life. And I think that is clearly where we are with Dolly Parton, who is a true American icon. So, you know, we'll have some reflections on that throughout the program, and on also bring you in all the news. The big news item today that we have to bring you, that is new news, if you will. Congrats to Darlene Graham, who pulled out a full-blown Senate primary win against Ralph Norman. What was it, 52-48, Clay? That was the last number I saw.
1: That was the final margin, roughly. Very close, but she got over the finish line with President Trump's help. 52-48, close win, but she will presumably be the next, well, she is the senator. She'll also be winning her own six-year term in November. She's a big favorite to do so.
0: So congrats to her. She won fair and square, and the people of South Carolina by a slim margin. And, you know, credit to Ralph Norman, whom I think, you know, this is a guy who can stay, you know, continue to run the House. He's done a good job, I think, for South Carolina, and I think has been somebody who you might see again in the future. Just a nice way of saying Darlene Graham gets the W, and we will, by the way, we still want to have her on the program. And I'm curious what her top agenda items will be when she continues her role in the Senate, and what that teams, the comms teams around her and the people that have come over from her recently departed Lindsey Graham's Senate staff. So anyway, we'll get into all of that. And that, I think, is certainly a, it is a big political story in the midst of a whole lot of other big political stories. We've got this midterm coming up here. And I think, Clay, people are going to start focusing in on this a whole lot more. You're going to see a lot more money coming the way of these different candidates, especially, I think, on the Republican side. There's been a little bit of slow to spend going on in some of these media markets, which is a little puzzling for people. But maybe it's holding for the last leg of the race to really just flood the market. We have all that going on, Clay, and we also have the continued rise of the crazy left in the background of all of this. And I think that's something that we can spend a bit of time on today. This individual that we keep seeing everywhere in the media, Hassan Piker. This guy's been around for a while. So those of us who are living, a lot of you are probably hearing about him for the first time. He is the nephew of Cenk, who is the sort of Stay Puft-looking fellow from the Young Turks. You know, he's a sort of a Zoftig. Can a guy be Zoftig? You know, he's sort of a broader fellow. He's Turkish. And his nephew is Cenk. I'm sorry, his nephew is this guy, Hassan Piker. He has continuously said some of the most vile stuff that I think anybody could say in political discourse. I don't know how anyone can think that they would want to. And Clay, this is the disturbing part. It's not just what this guy says. It's the fact that he has so many fans, millions of people, and that politicians, Democrat senators go on the campaign trail with him. He says things like America deserved 9/11. Clay, here he is on American Jews. I wanted to have you react to this. 21, hit it. Cut. Oh, I'm sorry. I'm sorry. That is an older bite. I'm still talking about Hassan Piker, though, Clay, because you got Hassan Piker, Mamdani, and Abdul al-Sayed, and all of them are rising through the ranks of the Democrat Party. I think that they just hope to run for cover, run behind this issue of affordability, and all of the radicalism fades into the background.
1: Yeah, look, this is a challenge, I think, in general. What Democrats are attempting to do is ride the young anti-Jewish sentiment that has taken root in many parts of the online ecosystem. And frankly, as we saw during the on-campus protest and many of the different on-campus anti-Jew protests, because they were anti-Jewish, they were certainly anti-Israel, but really they were anti-Semitic. They were very opposed to the existence of Israel and, frankly, to most people who are Jewish, too. They want all of his voters, but they don't want the blame for all of the things that he says. And so they're trying to finesse this angle. I thought Abdul al-Sayed actually did it fairly well, and I'm not saying, obviously, I agree with this. But I think what he's tried to say is, I don't want to be in the position of canceling people for opinions that they share. So it is a very delicate dance then, right, Buck? Because you are on the stage then. And the standard that has been set for a long time, let me just pull it out of the anti-Jewish extremely
0: we have that cut by we have
1: left.
0: That cut, by the way, okay. That I wanted, that was my fault, cutting, calling for the wrong number, but guys, hit that cut now. 20
2: people don't f- Israel any longer, and if Jews in America keep putting this idea out there that they are singularly invested in Israel, eventually someone's going to come around and take action, not against the state of Israel, mind you, but against American
0: Jews in this country, if they support the state of Israel, are asking for whatever they get. That's where this guy is traveling around with United States senators. This guy is getting his butt kissed by the top of the Democrat Party right now.
1: Well, I would actually take it outside of Hassan Piker, because I do think you have to be careful in general attacking people and making them celebrities when they're not actually holding office. What I would say is largely what Hassan Piker says, Mamdani, New York City's mayor, agrees with. Certainly Mamdani's wife agrees with it, which is troubling in its own right. I also think you can say
0: Abdul al-Sayed agrees with it, too, just to be clear. There's no question.
1: But he's trying. This is why I think it matters in the political universe. They're trying to walk that fine line between everybody understanding. This is why I said a while back, Buck, if you went into Dearborn and you asked a lot of Arab Muslim voters in Dearborn, does Abdul al-Sayed hate Jewish people? They would say yes. So what he's doing is he's trying to pretend to the larger community that he condemns anti-Semitism because he knows it's hard to win a race if you don't like Jewish people. But simultaneously, Buck, the people that are in his base, they are saying, oh, he's just saying that publicly. He really agrees with us privately. And that's the line they're trying to walk here.
0: I would also just note that if you walked around Michigan or any large Muslim community in this country and asked them for their views of Jews, I think if they were being honest, there would be a lot of things said that would really shock people, or maybe not shock them, but you know, would upset people to know. I say this as somebody who spent time in the NYPD intelligence division running informants for various cases into places that involved a jihadist terrorism nexus. And let me tell you, the things that are said in certain communities and certain circles, including by certain imams regularly, would be deeply distressing to your everyday American. Obviously not all Muslims, just like it's obviously not all people or any extremist, stripe, kind, or type. But there's a lot of it going on. And views of Israel, by the way, if you did a poll in Michigan of how do you of the Muslim voters there, how do you feel about the state of Israel? I mean, I would assume it's 90% deeply negative. I mean, you're going to see this is something the Democrat Party. This brings us back to they like to think of Israel Palestine as the white brown thing, as a white colonial issue. But actually, in the Middle East, it's much more a religious issue. It is a Muslim-Jewish thing. It's actually not a white-brown thing the way that American college campuses and everything try to make it into. It's much deeper and more long-standing than just 1948, the Balfour Declaration, et cetera, et cetera, et cetera.
1: Would you agree with this, by the way, building on that? AOC tried to walk away from Woke 1.0. Woke 1.0 did not really focus that much on Jews, on the Middle East, on Israel. It was almost exclusively, largely about black relationships with the country, right? And BLM. And they're tossing the BLM, the woke 1.0, defund the police, America's a fundamentally racist country on sort of the funeral pyre because it's been repudiated by masses, right?
0: Well, it's been repudiated, but also I truly believe Elon Musk still deserve so much credit for so many things that are going on in the world that are making people's lives markedly better. Clay is a Tesla driver. I soon will be a Tesla driver. SpaceX, Starlink, all these things that are
1: going
0: on.
1: It's remarkable what he has done. And the fact that people have decided to rip him is one of the most unfair attacks maybe we've ever seen.
0: He's in among the most important.
1: Yes.
0: Among the most important people of this century, and I think there's a strong case to be made so far he is, over the long run, people would say Trump is in that conversation, obviously, too, but the most consequential people of this century for the world. But I would just point out, Clay, his purchase going to BLM, Woke 1.0 and BLM, his purchase of Twitter, which allows what people actually click on and want to see to happen, along with body cameras, is why BLM is gone. Mostly. It really is that. It really is they could no longer take the, there's this eyewitness who said this, and we don't have actual close-up footage that circulates so that people see the full context. Now that people see it, BLM is gone.
1: I think this is a big deal. You're right about body cameras. Here's what I would say Woke 2.0 is, and I'm curious if you would sign off on this. Woke 2.0 is Israel. And it's also capitalism is wrong. And so they have pivoted. BLM was destroyed largely, Buck, I think, by body cameras because people said cops aren't actually killing black people. Like crime went up. Like by and large, the argument that they tried to make in Woke 1.0 was destroyed. Here's the challenge. I'm not sure Woke 2.0 is as easily dismissed based on evidence as Woke 1.0 was.
0: So I think Israel is certainly a big part of it, but I think in Woke 2.0, I like that they're using this 1.0, 2.0, because that's really, it's just another rebrand. It's an iteration of the same thing.
1: Right.
0: They haven't repudiated the ideas. They
1: Identity politics. They're just changing the focus.
0: They're just changing some of the optics on this stuff. And to that, Clay, I would say there is, I think, a pivot underway from what we've established properly is called race communism to communism, or economic communism. And this is what you see with the messaging about their, you know, the camel's nose in the tent, so to speak, about affordability. This is their beachhead. Oh, it's affordability. It's affordability. Just give us power to hurt the bad people that have made your lives expensive and to pay for all of your stuff. They're doing this. We have Mamdani clips where he's talking with Clay. They're doing this everywhere. And the hope is that that impulse, that emotion of the communist pitch and more of the old school, there's still race communists running around, but this is really about an economic, you know, the traditional, you know, religion of redistribution, which is at the root of communism, and the religion of malcontents, which is what communism really is. They're telling people, we will give you the free stuff if you give us the power to take it from the bad people. This is essentially the whole message. And all the other stuff, even if it's about Israel or Jews or you know, transgender stuff or whatever, they're going to just try to downplay that and sell enough people on what's behind door number one. So that's what I see going on here, and it's tied very much into the rise of the left as we see it. All right, let's talk about chalk here for a minute. guys, you know this. The testosterone that's produced in your body, it's a source of natural energy, drive, and so much important stuff for your health. It's critical. You want to have high T levels, or at least healthy T levels for you. But a lot of guys over 40, the T levels have decreased. No energy drink is going to help compensate for that loss. But Chalk's Male Vitality Stack set of supplements will. The leading ingredient that has been found in studies to increase testosterone levels by 20% within 3 months. There's also a female vitality stack for the ladies. Chalk is spelled C-H-O-Q, and the website is Chalk, C-H-O-Q.com. 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
2: Welcome back in, Clay and Buck. Want to remind you, as Dolly Parton brings us back, that news broke in the third hour of the program yesterday. We'll talk a little bit more about Dolly if you have talkbacks in particular. I would just echo, the Imagination Library is one of the all-time great creations in the history of charitable giving. So many kids, millions. I think I saw this morning on Fox News, over 3 million kids in the United States, including my own, have all been signed up for the Imagination Library. They now have it in Canada. They have it in Australia. They have it in the UK. Millions of kids have read millions of more books than they ever would have if Dolly Parton had not started that. That's an incredible legacy. Let me play cut 27 here for all of you so that we can hear exactly what Abdul El-Sayed is saying, and then we'll break that down for you on the backside. Listen.
3: I'm grateful to have grown up in a community where I got so much exposure and empowerment from the Jewish community. I'm so grateful. Judaism and the Jewish people are a light unto the world. Incredible contributions to our society, our culture, a beautiful faith that rhymes with so much of my own. And so, you know, we're going to continue to have that conversation. And so far as there are disagreements about foreign policy, my hope is that folks understand where those disagreements align, and also understand that that does not come at the cost of Jewish safety. He's been one person with whom I've had a conversation among so many leaders in the Jewish community who've opened their arms to me and been willing to have a really, really good conversation. I'm looking forward to continuing those conversations.
2: It is impossible to have that opinion and have been on the stage with Hassan Piker campaigning with him. I think that Arab Muslim voters know that he is lying to you about this, mm-hmm. that he does not believe that. And so this is the line he's trying to walk. We'll talk about it when we come back. 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

0: We exist as a body of bikers to empower children to not feel afraid of the world in which they live. 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We work in conjunction with local and state officials who are already in place to protect children. 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We stand at the ready to shield these children from further abuse. We do not condone the use of violence or physical force in any manner. 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If you'd like to know more about BACA, please visit our website at bacaworld.org or call 1-866-71-ABUSE.
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13: Welcome back in here to Clay and Buck. So, we have some things going on, my friends. It's always the case, I suppose. But we've got more on the... Yes, sir.
14: Well, we played the Abdul El-Sayed lying as we were going to break, and that was Dolly Parton bringing us back in. We'll talk about her as well. But I do think what we were saying earlier, this guy is selling himself, Buck, as someone that is not true at all. Here is the question for you, and I do think this is a question for all of our Michiganders in particular. What are Jewish voters in Michigan going to do? Because if you've got a take, and I'm curious, I know what Buck's take is going to be. Yep. But I am curious for those of you that are in Michigan, you might be Jewish and listening to us right now. What are conversations like? I would love to know inside of that Oakland County, that Wayne County area, because this is one of the few places, Buck, where there is both a really large Jewish population and a really large Arab population in a swing state, right? In a place where Democrat or Republican is being won. Your take is, what is the Jewish voter going to do?
13: What they have done in previous elections. 40% of Jewish voters in Michigan would be right at home, and some of them probably are right now listening to this show. 40% of them, Republican, Trump voters, so a little less than half in Michigan. 60% vote Democrat.
14: So you I think you're going to see Abdul El-Sayed, they're showing up, they're pushing the Abdul El-Sayed button in the same numbers that they would have for Alyssa Slotkin, who won in 2024. There will be not a variation, really, in the Jewish Senate vote for 2024 versus 2026.
13: Yes, because Bernie Sanders is going to go on the campaign trail for Abdul El-Sayed, among others, and say, it's okay, all that other stuff, we can figure that out later. Let's keep the power in the family, so to speak. Let's keep a Democrat vote here against the Trump administration. Do we?
14: I'm just looking at the phone lines because I want to open them up. 800-282-2882. All right, Buck, I am more optimistic than you. I think that there are conversations in the Jewish community, and I want it just in Michigan, right? Because you guys are the ones that are going to be deciding in what is a, basically a 50-50 toss-up race. If Jewish voters break 50-50 for Rogers and El-Sayed, Mike Rogers will win this race. That's how close I think it's going to be. If this election is 50-50, if 50% of Jewish votes, Jewish voters vote Republican, I think Buck's probably right. It's probably 40-60 in 2024. If 10% of Jewish voters will change the way they vote, by the way, you don't have to change the way you vote for governor. You don't have to change the way you vote for congressman. But in this particular case, there is a guy on the ballot who I think hates Jewish people. Mike Rogers came on this program and said Abdul El-Sayed hates Jewish people.
13: That is, yes, that is a thing that happened. But I think that they're going to be told that that's not true. Abdul El-Sayed is going to go
14: around
13: and say that's
14: not true. We agree that he's lying, right? And the Arab people all know that he's lying.
13: Yeah, but he's going to say it's about Zionism and Israel. American Jews are great. I love American Jews. But, you know, I'll say all the things that he's supposed to say and everything else. But I really don't see much of a shift. I mean, Clay, this shift in 24, even after what we saw with, I'm sorry, the shift in 24 compared to 2020 was not what people thought it might be.
14: Let me explain that in some way. Kamala is married to a dorky Jewish guy. So Kamala saying, hey, I also think the craziness on the left as it pertains to Israel had not surged as much in 24. I think it's grown since. But Kamala could legitimately say, if you're a Democrat voting Jewish person, you could legitimately look at Kamala and say, she can't hate Jewish people. She's married to a Jewish lawyer. I don't know that Abdul El-Sayed can finagle that in the same way.
13: But they can make the bargain in their mind. He'll vote with the things that I want, and he's going to be a Democrat who is he's going to be a junior senator. He's going to be a Democrat who comes in and is going to have to play ball the way I want it to. I mean, Clay, October 7th, 2023 happens.
14: Yep.
13: Every lunatic. We were on the show together. Remember, we were basically breaking the story live here for the American audience because of the time change. And every lunatic who was saying either some version of Israel got what it deserved. And people said this, as you know, this is not
14: immediately, including Mamdani's wife, who posted a social media post. Remember all the people who were celebrating the people who flew in on the paragliders?
13: This is like people, there were people cheering 9/11 right after it happened. I know there was this controversy of whether Trump like saw them cheering somewhere. There were people. I know people because of what I used to do in Middle Eastern countries where there was a lot of cheering going on in different places right as September 11th was happening slash being announced on the news. So that's not a, you know, that's a real thing. There was dancing, you know, there was dancing on the streets in, and actually in the West Bank and Gaza, by the way, of all places. What a shock. And then after October 7th, I just bring it up because you have a period where everybody who is saying horrible things about October, everyone who rushes to the defense of Israel and the defense of civilization and the defense of humanity after that attack is right of center, essentially center to center right. Everybody who is saying disgusting, just the worst stuff imaginable while people, their relatives have been kidnapped and the rapes and the tortures and the murders, all the things that we know happened on October 7th, they're all Democrats. And the 2024 election, you still had a majority of Jews vote for the Democrat over the Republican. I don't know how much more of a signal you can get. By the way, my Jewish Republican friends, which I have a lot of them down here in South Florida, they are beside themselves with how they can't, how their liberal Jewish friends can't see reality here. Like they think they're the choir here.
14: Yeah. Oh, there you go. Proving how many Jewish friends you got. I do think, again, Kamala married to a Jewish guy. It's easier to say, yeah, there's the crazy people in the party, but Chuck Schumer is still Senate minority leader. And you've got Bernie Sanders, to your point. You got J.B. Pritzker. You got John Ossoff. There are still a lot of Jewish Democrats, even though much of the Democrat Party has decided that they don't like Jewish
13: people. This is now I'm getting into kind of the growing up in New York. And there are Jewish Americans, Clay, for whom Judaism is much more of a cultural identification. And there are Jewish Americans for whom the religion of Judaism, right, and those Jews, you know, it's kind of like the Ben Shapiro Jews on the one hand and the Bernie Sanders Jews on the other, right? Like you have the Jews who are into Judaism and they tend to be right of center, Judeo-Christian values, share, you know, a lot of the sort of universal moral truths perspective. And then you have Jews on the left who are communists who will make common cause with the lunatic, you know, the what are they called? I was going to say not the five, the squad of the squad and these types. So there's this huge gulf. And I don't think it really is going to change based on Abdul El-Sayed in terms of the voting patterns.
14: All right. We've got poor producer Greg is fielding loaded lines right now. I want Jewish voters in Michigan. That's what I'm asking for specifically. What are conversations like for you? We're going to take your calls, 800-282-282.
13: Wait, can I just throw in a VIP email real quick here? Just the VIP email? Yeah. VIP email from Bob in Wyoming. Congratulations. Your ego's insured. Graham's opponent will win the election. Telling the world she snubbed your program was effective and has ensured her loss. I would like a VIP email from Bob saying, oops. You can just say oops in the subject line because she won and we weren't insuring anything. We just said that we would invited her on the program, which we have to do, I might add. Under Trump's FCC, we have to invite her on. We invited her on. She didn't come. She doesn't have to come on. But I just think that's funny. How dare you, Clay? This is like Dewey wins in landslide. Wasn't that the old newspaper, right?
14: I will say, I guarantee you, there is an email that came in at the exact same time making the exact opposite argument. I guarantee you we have gotten emails already today saying, Darlene Graham won today because you guys were too critical on her and people saw through you and they voted the other way. Result happens. And then the narrative to fit the result is immediately crafted and probably in our inboxes.
13: This is like during the Republican 2024 primary.
14: Oh, yeah.
13: When we had, I felt like we were like Soviet soldiers being sent to fight the Nazis. But if you tried to go back to one side, you know, the officers would shoot you if you fled when you ran out. So you're just getting shot from both sides, actually, because we were either too pro DeSantis or too pro Trump. Nobody was happy. Nobody was happy.
14: They all said, which is very funny, I'll never vote for Trump. It reminds me, not to throw her under the bus, but it reminds me every time my wife has a bad shopping experience, she gets in the car and she says, I will never shop at Target, or I will never shop at insert retailer here. she ends up shopping back at the retailer again.
13: Oh, yeah. I've experienced this too.
14: This also ties in with radio. You probably remember, Buck, the very first time you got an email from somebody. And or it could be a social media post, obviously, in this day and age. It's a little pro tip for everybody out there that one day wants to grow up and do what we do. The people who say they will never listen again will email either agreeing or disagreeing with what you said probably within 2 days. But I remember the first time I was on radio and I got that email, I was like, wow, that seems really harsh. And I was like, but I don't really think that's likely. And people love to say, I have listened to you for years and you said blank and I will never listen again. And I was like, that's eventually what you get when you get old like us and you've been doing radio for a long time.
13: Although I do think people were outraged enough over us both agreeing, actually. So we really were out on a limb on this one together that you don't need to pick people up from the airport anymore. That's just mean, you know, to make people pick you up.
14: Doesn't matter what the opinion is, they always come back. And by the way, circling this back around, we're going to take your calls. I appreciate everybody.
13: Let's get to the calls. So I didn't mean to divert from calls. Let's do that.
14: We'll get to those when we come back. I will say I've also got an anecdote here from the Wall Street Journal of Abdul El-Sayed. I think his campaign just really doesn't connect with the average Michigander. We know the Mackinac thing, the football thing. The circumcision is the equivalent of getting your genitals removed. This guy is just wacky. He is not representative of Michigan. But I want to hear from Jewish voters in Michigan in particular. What are your private conversations like? You can stay anonymous if you feel like you need to. What are the conversations like? We're going to get to those next. But I want to tell you about our friends at the IFCJ, conveniently enough. This is an American-based organization founded 40 years ago in New Jersey. And I have had the good fortune to go to Israel. I'd never been before. I did the show from there. Some of you were listening. Many of you, hopefully, were listening on that trip. It was awesome. It was an incredible trip. And I saw for myself the work that the IFCJ does. It's not partisan. They help to do food banks. I worked at a food bank. They help to build bomb shelters. I saw the bomb shelters that they built and everything that they are doing to try to keep people safe. I actually went with them to the kibbutzes, where the attacks, the awful ones of October 7, 2023 happened. I went to the Nova Festival, where that musical festival, so many innocent people were murdered in cold blood because they happened to be Jewish. I saw and looked into the face of evil, and I saw the good that the IFCJ does on a regular basis. You can get hooked up now, too, and join both Buck and me and be a big part of helping to make the IFCJ able to do the work that they do. All you need to do is go to prayifcj.org. You can send a prayer to people in the Holy Land, prayifcj.org. One more time, prayifcj.org.
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1: Okay. Now, speaking as a Christian, also former Sunday school teacher, one of the things that I had done is extensive studying on the teachings of Islam and the history of Islam. And this is not just a Jewish problem. When you have a group of people who are taught as a basic teaching, death to the non-believer, death to the infidel, that's a big problem.
0: Yeah, I agree. Thank you. Thank you for the call, Ken. I asked specifically for Jewish callers so we could hear inside Jewish conversations. I appreciate the fact that you are right about a lot of what you are saying. Let me see here. Dan in Southfield, Michigan, what are you hearing? What are you seeing in the Jewish community?
2: So I can say with absolute certainty that the Jewish community within Southfield is very concerned with Abdul Said's, candidacy.
0: What kind of conversations are happening? And for people who don't know Michigan, Southfield, I know it. My wife is from the Detroit area, so I know all these communities. Describe Southfield and its proximity to Dearborn, which is the Arab base.
2: Right. So ironically enough, I actually got married in Detroit, and it was actually in Dearborn where I got married. So I'm very familiar with the area. Southfield is very, very Jewish community, and the people I speak to there are extremely concerned. First of all, most of them are Republicans, and they want Mike Rogers in general because of his philosophies, but they're also very concerned regarding Mr. Said and his...
0: And I are having this debate. Do you think Jewish voters are going to change their votes based on Abdul El-Sayed being the nominee?
2: I have not spoken to one Jewish voter who's going to support El-Sayed.
0: Okay. Well, that helps, but you also said you knew a lot of Republicans. We got a bunch of people who still... I want to hear, again, the test. Can you pass the test? What do they do? He understood the assignment. That's the new phrase that's very popular with the kids. Can you understand the assignment? Jewish voters, what are conversations like? Take us into your world. This is a battleground race. Abdul El-Sayed hates Jewish people. Are Jewish people going to take note and not vote for him? Or are they going to continue to be Democrat loyalists? 877-282-2882 is the phone number. Call us, 877-282-2882. Buck also would... 800, sorry. 800-282-2882. They should both work, by the way. When we come back, more craziness coming out of the WNBA plus Dolly Parton.
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0: 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Heroes like United States Army Sergeant William McKenna. Motivated by the tragedy of 9/11, he enlisted and served two tours in Iraq, where he was exposed daily to toxic chemicals from burn pits.
4: Less than a year after returning from his final tour, William lost his life to T-cell lymphoma. He left behind his wife, Dina, and their two daughters. 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
8: A mega Meta settlement. Gianna Gelosi, Fox News. Meta agreeing to pay up to $17 billion to settle a lawsuit with dozens of states over social media addiction claims.
9: The landmark settlement cuts short a federal trial in California over claims made by 29 states that Meta's Facebook and Instagram platforms were designed to addict children, among other claims. The settlement for Meta to pay up to $17 billion also includes an agreement to make major changes to its products. Those include daily usage limits and nighttime blocks for users under 18, as well as bans on features that exacerbate mental health issues. Meta denies wrongdoing in the agreement. California, Colorado, Kentucky, and New Jersey were among the states that sued Meta in 2023, and the settlement ends the trial, which was expected to see Meta CEO Mark Zuckerberg testify before a jury in federal court. Tanya J. Powers, Fox News.
8: Tributes pouring in for Dolly Parton after the country music legend passed away at the age of 80. Fox's Madison Scarpino has more from Pigeon Forge, Tennessee.
10: We are here at Dollywood, a place that Dolly had a lot of pride in, and it's going to live on after her death following a short battle with cancer. She was hands-on here, everything from building it, the experiences, the creativity. She made tons of appearances here. The world got the news about Parton's death yesterday afternoon. Tons of tributes have been pouring in around the world. Everyone from A-list celebrities, businesses, President Trump, and former presidents. They're, of course, mentioning her iconic music, her acting work, but what everyone is honing in on is how good of a person she was and her passion for philanthropy work. She helped millions of kids through her massive literacy program, Imagination Library.
8: And blue states filing another lawsuit challenging President Trump's executive order seeking to limit mail voting in this year's midterms. It comes 2 days after the Supreme Court ruled against them in a separate case. 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
8: President Trump announcing a new warning on the Iranian regime about keeping the Strait of Hormuz safe. Fox's Trey Yinks in Tel Aviv.
13: The president posted on Truth Social about the strait on Tuesday and what he is calling a zero mine policy. The president said, quote, I've just been informed by the United States Navy that all mines have been removed and or detonated from within the international waters of the Strait of Hormuz. He goes on to say, Iran has been notified that any ship or boat placing new mines will be immediately and systematically destroyed. He indicated that Space Force is watching every inch of the strait as well as Iran's nuclear sites. Iranian officials continue to claim the strait is unsafe for vessels leaving the Persian Gulf, and the IRGC claimed the strait would not open until the U.S. accepts Iranian demands.
8: Meantime, the U.S. and Canada ramping up their trade war, hitting each other with a steep new tit-for-tat tariffs. Fox Business's Lydia Hu.
14: The U.S. over the weekend implemented new rounds of 50% tariffs, so Canada's pushing back dollar for dollar, rate for rate in retaliation. September 8th is the date to watch. Canada's going to impose those tariffs of up to 50% on about $20 billion worth of American goods. Some of the products that are going to be impacted here, steel and aluminum, agricultural products, dairy products, appliances, electronics, machinery, farm equipment. There are businesses warning that the back and forth tariffs will increase prices. Trump has also threatened now to double tariffs on Canadian vehicle production to 50% starting next year in January if this continues.
8: Meantime, the Justice Department says it shut down key elements of a Chinese state-sponsored hacking group. Attorney General Todd Blanche is the man in charge of it all and told Fox.
15: They're going to reload and try to come at us again. And so this is a fight that we're going to continue to have. But this is a great job done by the FBI and National Security Division here at Maine Justice and then the Southern District of California U.S. Attorney's Office.
8: Court documents show the group used hacking tools to target NASA, the Federal Reserve, the Department of Energy, and other networks. I'm Gianna Delosi. This is Fox News.
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0: hour number two, Wednesday edition of the program. We appreciate all of you hanging out with us as we are rolling through the program here. We've been talking about Darlene Graham gets the win over Ralph Norman, 52-48. We're going to take your calls. We're talking about Abdul El-Sayed. I've got a quote here that I wanted to share on trucks that I read in the Wall Street Journal yesterday, I believe, that I think kind of gets to the essence here. Dolly Parton passing yesterday at the age of 80, just down the road from me here in Nashville. Enos Kanter, Freedom Band. Charles Barkley's got a take. Meta with a big tech settlement. We got a ton of different stories that we are chasing. Just off the top, Buck, before I hit some of this discussion point beyond there, Darlene Graham beats Ralph Norman 52-48. Donald Trump doesn't endorse at all. He sits out this race, says South Carolinians should be able to pick their next senator. I'm not going to weigh in, as he sometimes does. What's the outcome of this race in your mind? You want me to give you my take first?
1: Oh, I think without the Trump endorsement, she would lose for sure. I think she would have lost probably by double digits.
0: I say that Ralph Norman wins 55-45 at worst. He wins by double digits if Trump doesn't weigh in. So we sometimes ask, what is the impact of a Trump endorsement? In this race in particular, I think Darlene Graham loses by double digits if Trump sits it out. He said, she's my pick. And she is now going to be, she is the senator, filling out the rest of this term. But she'll be on the ballot in November. I would expect her to win. And South Carolina, she's going to be the governor for the next 6 years. I would say this. She's going to need a lot of people to tell her what to do. And that's the choice South Carolina made. They said, hey, her last name is Graham. We like Lindsey Graham enough. President Trump said she's the pick. And as a result, you have a senator that, frankly, I don't think is able to do the job and so is going to need a staff to tell her what to do. Now, Buck, I've told you this story before. On Capitol Hill, I have seen it regularly occur where senators or congressmen get on the phone with their staff and say, there's a vote coming up. I have no idea what to do. And they tell him or her, hey, just vote the way that this other person in your party is going to vote. That's your instruction. There are a lot of people in politics that have no idea what they're doing. So unfortunately, Darlene Graham has got a lot of company there. I wanted to read this quote for you about Abdul El-Sayed. This is from the Wall Street Journal yesterday. Earlier in the month, I'm reading from a column by William McGurn that was in yesterday's print edition of the Wall Street Journal. Earlier in the month, Mike Rogers released a video of himself tooling around Michigan in a cherry red vintage Ford pickup truck. A staffer for the El-Sayed campaign posted on X, Mike Rogers' campaign has the aesthetics of a 1960s white flight suburb and a KKK cross burning. This is a staffer for El-Sayed. Mike Rogers in Car Country posted a video of himself, again, in a cherry red vintage Ford pickup truck. Buck, a Ford pickup truck is probably the most popular vehicle in all of Michigan. The Ford F-150 may be the most popular vehicle in all of America in general. This guy, Abdul El-Sayed, as a famous rap song once said, he's not like us. And I do think that Michiganders, regardless of background, are being sold a bill of goods by Abdul El-Sayed. Now, we got some people who want to weigh in here. Mark in Livonia, Michigan, Jewish, and wants to weigh in on what he is hearing. What's the conversation like in the Jewish community in Livonia from your experience, Mark?
2: Well, I would say that at least 70% of the Jewish population here doesn't like him. But then, you know, I would say that let's just say 95% of Democrats always vote Democrat, and maybe 90% Republican, and then there's that 15%. But there's one thing that I, you know, because my wife is Jewish, I'm not.
0: Okay.
2: And her family members are. So, but anyway, here's one thing. Nobody covers it. I couldn't understand it in any of the news media, and I try to hit all of it. He said that billionaires don't work. They just take their billions to make more billions. Do you remember that at all? That's what he said.
0: I mean, that's Democrat orthodoxy, too.
1: Yeah, I was going to say, that's just called a Tuesday for El Sayed and his ilk.
2: Okay, so the Ford Motor Company here, along with the other billionaires that have saved Detroit and Michigan, because without them, it would be nothing here. The Ford Motor Company invested $12 billion in the EVs because they were kind of pushed into it by the Biden administration. And then nobody was really buying them. I think it's only 10 or 13% of their vehicles. And then they spend all this money and then they just scrapped it. I mean, they're still making them, but they, you know, it's not a big deal. But, you know, the Ford Motor Company spent $1 billion on the train station.
0: Yeah.
2: The Illich family spent almost $1 billion on the Fox Theater, which there's only four of them in the world. You could put that right up to Royal Albert Hall in England. Okay, without that, the riverfront, all this stuff, it's just incredible.
0: I think that's a really good...
2: opens up a pizzeria, one pizzeria, I think in the 50s, and that's the Illich family, and now he's in 20 different countries. And all the people that they, you know, employ, and all... So all this billionaires don't pay their fair share. Any politician that says that shouldn't even wash the bathroom in the White House.
0: thank you for the argument. Detroit is a great example. I'm glad he brought this up, Buck. The Gilbert family, Dan Gilbert, who I believe owns the Quicken Loans, they have basically rebuilt huge swaths of downtown Detroit. As he mentioned, the Illich family, they built a brand new arena. They've done everything. The Ford family, if you go to downtown Detroit now, and I realize a lot of people haven't been, and certainly the popular perception of Detroit is not positive.
1: Downtown I did watch Detroit, the RoboCop movies growing up, so that was rough for Detroit.
0: Downtown Detroit now compared to 20 years ago when I started going to downtown Detroit when I was dating my wife, it is a billion times better, and it's directly connected to all of these billionaires in Michigan saying, let's fix this area. I think it's a great call.
1: So if you're talking about what people are doing who are billionaires, and how they're helping people. First of all, there's the productivity of the things. I do think at some level, also, Clay, we've been having a very honest conversation, an important conversation about data centers. And I would note, I give our friend Jesse Kelly credit for this. I've seen some others saying it, but he just came out and said it. You know, if you're building a data center somewhere for Google, if you're going to do this out somewhere that, you know, maybe Google, it feels like it's a little bit intrusive to some of the locals, meet with the locals, be like, hey, guys, we promise you it's not going to, you know, mess up your quality of life because we'll address A, B, and C. And what do you need? You want a brand new school and a brand new sports stadium to go with it? You need to the point about revitalizing downtown Detroit. Like, there are ways that these companies can make it worth the while. I mean, we had a guy call yesterday. He's like, I got a lot of land. I would love a data center.
0: Yeah.
1: There should be a pretty, they've just been really bad at the, I think they thought, the data center people thought, let's just stay low key on this and just sort of do it because we don't want to ruffle feathers. I think it's probably now, because it's become a big issue, a better approach to say, hey, if we're going to come into the community, here are the jobs we're bringing, here are the benefits we're bringing, and also what can we do to show that we want to be a helpful member of this community and not just provide the AI so that we can keep, like, the drone swarms from China from destroying all of Taiwan and then destroying the global economy with it because of our semiconductor needs there. That's a big jump there, but you got what I'm saying. Elon Musk's companies, Clay, wild. What do you think all of them together? What would you guess the employment of people for companies that Elon Musk effectively built all from scratch?
0: I think it's like 250,000, 225,000, something like that. What's the number?
1: The number that I got off of AI was 165,000, I think, is the estimate. But, okay, whatever, 165,000 people.
0: That would not be employed but for Elon Musk being born.
1: Correct. And then how many people work for Jeff Bezos? I'll just say this one because I would not have gotten this one. Amazon, Jeff Bezos' company, employs about 1.6 million people. 1.6 million full-time, part-time, and seasonal roles. Now, you could say, oh, well, I just care about, I care about full-time jobs. Blue Origin, which is his SpaceX, I wouldn't say copycat, but kind of, his space exploration company, 10,000 people working for that space exploration company. Now, you would say, well, think about all those people. They have income, health benefits, purpose day-to-day in their work and all the rest of things because of ultra-billionaires. Now, this is not to say there aren't billionaires who are exploitive and do things in the markets. And, we get all that, right? It's not that private equity doesn't come in sometimes and ruin companies and strip them down and fire people. It does. But just like with the data centers, let's just tell both sides of the story. Let's just be honest. And that's what I think is so frustrating about there's this inherent hypocrisy with Democrats. They'll trash all of the productivity and all the good things, not just of capitalism and free markets to the degree that they even exist in this country. We should have freer markets. But Clay, they'll then tear down the concept of rich people, but they'll take checks from all these extremely rich people so that they can buy ad time in Michigan to talk about how much they want to tear down rich people.
0: Yeah.
1: You know what I mean? They play this game. You know, they'll love that Soros money. They love those Soros billions just flowing and flowing to all these. And now it's little mini-me Soros, the younger one, funding all these NGOs and doing all this stuff. And they pretend like they're somehow above the money that they are all absolutely indulging in for their own political purposes. So I like us to have the honest conversations here and look at things in their totality, whether it's data centers, billionaires, or anything else, or Michigan and what you're saying about the downtown, by the way, and what billionaires have done there. And I just thought that was a really interesting call. So it got me down that whole pathway.
0: No, it's good. Let's get one more in Michigan here before we go to break. Phil in Southfield, Michigan. Fire away.
3: Yeah. Hi. How you doing? Great show, by the way. So I have a lot of, contacts, and I'm part of the Orthodox community in Southfield. And from what I'm able to understand, the problem hasn't really been that people like El Sayed. They don't. And they're somewhat afraid of him. But the problem has always been voter turnout. In the Orthodox community in particular, there's sort of a little bit of an attitude that, God's in control. And therefore, how we vote doesn't matter. God runs the world. And so voting really doesn't have much to do with anything. Unfortunately, that's a prevailing attitude amongst a lot of the Orthodox in Southfield. There has been an effort to change that. We had a lot of door knockers from the Jewish community trying to get people to come out and vote, knowing that they would not be voting for an El Sayed. So it's just a matter of turnout I think that could really make a difference.
0: Yeah, thank you. I mean, certainly we've seen this. This was what Scott Pressler was trying to do in Pennsylvania to such an extent, Buck, was he was going out and trying to get the Amish people to register to vote because so many Amish people traditionally are not going to vote. It won't surprise you. Amish people tend to be pretty conservative, as does the Orthodox Jewish community. You were talking about, Buck, last hour, the Jewish community. And I went to GW, which I think has almost the highest Jewish population of any university almost in the country that's not a Jewish university. And most of those individuals at GW are Jewish, but Jewish in culture, not in religion. And there's a big difference there that a lot of people don't spend a great deal of time on. Look, when you make a great discovery, it's worth sharing. And Good Ranchers is one of the ones that we love. Ben and his wife, Corley, they have four young kids, and they care deeply about what they were feeding their kids. And they learned that in the supermarket industry, as much as 85% of the beef or pork in supermarkets was grown and raised outside the U.S. before being brought into the country for sale. Think about that. That's pretty crazy.

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0: Lindsay Clancy case, which is still getting a lot of attention. Here we go. VIP email from Bob in Oakland County, Michigan. Rodgers has no chance. As Oakland County goes, so goes Michigan. Oakland County is not the same Oakland your wife grew up in, referring to Clay. I'm a 40-plus year Oakland County business owner. It is lost. Michigan Jews and UAW auto workers, active and retired, will never vote for a Republican. Trump was an anomaly. Wow.
1: I mean, I understand that there is a great deal of pessimism. What I would say in general is Mike Rogers lost by 15,000 votes. He lost by less than 1%. That means if 7,500 people had changed their mind on election day, he would be the senator right now. So, again, I have faith that this is a winnable race. But it's going to require there to be a new coalition of voters built. And one of the challenges that exists in general is a huge percentage, it's probably 95% of voters pay no attention to candidate quality at all and just vote brand. They're team Democrat, they're team Republican.
0: Jeff Johnson, the name you know.
1: That's right. Darlene Graham. My brother was a senator. You should vote for me. It worked.
0: Yep.
1: You got us.
0: One bad incident in your neighborhood can put everyone on edge. 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

0: 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We stand at the ready to shield these children from further abuse. 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If you'd like to know more about BACA, please visit our website at bacaworld.org or call 1-866-71-ABUSE.
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8: That's quite the music for our friend Carol Markowitz. We'll bring her in a sec.
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8: 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All right, we got a lot to get into with you, Carol, but before we ask you why Jewish people are voting for people who hate Jewish people, which we will get to in a moment, I want to ask you about this crazy Lindsey Clancy case, everyone is talking about. And for the men out there that say nobody's talking about this case, every woman on the planet is talking about this case. I understand that some men may not be paying attention to it, but when I look on television, it's always up on CNN, Fox News, MSNBC. What is going on here, Carol, and why do so many highly educated women seem to be making choices in who they decide to support that is just downright crazy to a lot of us?
9: It's a really huge issue. And I think the fact that women have gotten a pass for so long for this kind of crazy behavior needs to end here. It's not just that they're standing outside of a courtroom of a woman who murdered her three children and saying that they understand her. They're also standing outside of Luigi Mangione's courtroom.
8: Yes.
9: Saying that they understand him murdering somebody that he didn't know and had no effect on his life, and saying that he needs to be freed. They're also accusing, you know, Erica Kirk of having something to do with her husband's murder because Candace Owens told them so. There's a real problem with women being too online and falling in love with these conspiracy theories or with really dark forces online. And I think it needs to be a priority in fixing.
10: What is it with, though, I've seen Carol, and by the way, welcome back. I was telling everybody about, if you want to, give us some of your favorite destinations of the Markowitz travel schedule. Really, like, living the life over there. Every time I see you guys, everyone's just got, like, a drink with fruit in it and a beautiful backdrop. But sorry, back to a very different subject matter.
9: Yeah.
10: It was a bit of a digression. You see these women, I'll just give you an example. I saw a woman on TikTok this morning. And again, is she real? Meaning, she's a real person, but is she, you know, on? Says she was a medical doctor, claims in her bio and all this, and seems to be, you know, on first glance at least, true. She's saying how, you know, we all support you, Lindsay, because we've all been there and we've all had like moments like this where we've, and I'm sitting here, I'm like, that cannot be true, right? Why are people going along with this? Like, what is the benefit they get from pretending that this woman didn't do, I think, the most awful thing a human being could possibly do, truly?
9: Right. It's so bizarre because, look, everybody acknowledges the early years are so hard when you have more than one baby, when you have one. It's very difficult. Those years where it's hard to, like, reason with your children are the most difficult years, I would say. And so, of course, it makes sense that women are struggling during that time. But to say that they understand the impulse to kill their children is so sickening. It's like, I mean, I understand the impulse to yell at your children. That's about where it would end with me. And I don't understand that they consider it acceptable. And I think about the opposite. If it was a man who had murdered his children, and men were standing outside the courtroom being like, bro, I get it. What would the conversation be? It wouldn't be like, oh, you know, we really need to understand these men better. We need to understand what they're going through better. No, we'd be like, these people are crazy and we can't be listening to them.
8: Amen. All right, let's go to Jewish voters. We were just taking calls from Michigan Jewish people because I was curious, Abdul El-Sayed, but we've kind of had an Abdul El-Sayed test case already with Mamdani in New York City, who I think it's clear isn't particularly fond of Jewish people himself. His wife has basically said she hates Jewish people. She celebrated October 7th. What is going on here, Carol? Are Jewish voters changing their minds? What do you think the conversations are like? What would you tell Mike Rogers if he's trying to get to 50-50 in Michigan when it comes to Jewish voters?
9: It's so tough. I mean, liberal Jews, bane of my existence, guys, like, really lifelong don't understand how Jews were ever liberals. I, as you know, was born in the Soviet Union. Soviet Jews who came to America are a very, very conservative bunch. I mean, the Vindman brothers notwithstanding. Mm-hmm. But in general, conservative, very conservative community. So we all didn't understand why Jews who had been in America for generations were liberal. And the thing is that they are just in a safety and security that they've never had challenged until now. And I have to say, I have seen movement in the Jewish vote. I did a deep dive into the numbers that Trump got in 2024 among the Jewish vote, and I think he got around 45% ultimately, even though a lot of the exit polls had some insane, you know, Kamala got 70% nonsense. It's still nowhere near enough, but it's a giant jump. And you see it in Florida too. Jews in Florida are voting for Republicans at much higher rates than ever before. So I'm not hopeful necessarily, but it's also important to understand that a lot of these people who say that they're Jewish, you know, they might have a relative who was Jewish three generations ago, and they say that just to get their kind of comment noticed. Oh, I'm Jewish, but yet I support somebody who hates Jews. That kind of thing goes viral fast, and everybody wants to go viral.
10: Yes, it is true that a lot of people, I think, Carol, deploy that as a credential so that they not only get to have more of a voice in this, but also can play a victim card when they choose to, right? It's like, my people have been so oppressed. Yes. It's like, really, like, you know, wealthy guy from the Upper West Side who has never been to Temple? Like, I feel like you're doing okay. But, you know, it all depends on how they're feeling in that moment. And I think that on this issue of Michigan specifically, the Democrat Party is going to try to run this. They've been doing it for a while, right? This game of there's room for as many Muslim Democrat voters in the Democrat Party as possible. Mm-hmm. And liberal Jews are going to be a backbone of the Democrat Party. And they're just going to do an enemy of my enemy is my friend thing with Republicans, I guess.
9: Right. I just don't think that's going to work. Not this time, not post October 7th. Is there some number of liberal Jews who will just never switch over? Of course. And, you know, Buck, you and I know a lot of those kinds of people in New York. They exist. They absolutely do. But so many others have had their eyes open. I've heard from so many Jews and so many friends of mine that I know that have really turned since October 7th. It really did have an effect on a lot of people. I'd love to see the numbers be far higher, but I don't think that this, don't worry, just stay with us and we'll keep supporting people who hate you, but don't worry, we don't hate you. I'm not sure that's going to work for Democrats this time around.
8: Buck is pessimistic for the midterms. I am somewhat optimistic, and let me explain. My optimism is to a large degree because I think we've underrated what the impacts of redistricting are going to be in Florida, for instance. I know in Tennessee, one Memphis area district is going to go back to the Republicans. There's only going to be around 20, it appears, actually contestable House district races. And so, you know, if you split those 10-10, then Republicans would control. I think even if it were 12-8, I think Democrats need to get to 14 is the math I've seen on those 20. And then in the Senate, we've got a lot of battlegrounds. We'll see how it plays out. Are you optimistic or do you think we're going to see a blue tsunami, a blue tide, whatever you would use as your metaphorical device?
9: Somewhere between you guys, I guess. I think that Republicans hold the Senate and lose the House. You're right, though, that the redistricting is going to make some serious difference this time. The thing is that Democrats aren't fully stupid, so they're running more moderate Democrats in areas that have been redistricted. So it is still going to be an uphill battle. Even in places like Florida, I think you're going to see more moderate Democrats in those districts. The thing is, they're still held down by, for example, the Florida U.S. Senate candidate, the one who beat Vindman, full-on communist. So are her coattails going to hurt Democrats in the state? They might. So we'll see what happens with that. But I think that Republicans are sort of on track to lose the House, and that could change because of the way Democrats are behaving at a national level. I think a lot of local candidates will suffer because of the Hassan Piker being attached to the Democratic brand and being all over the news saying all of his crazy things. I think that a lot of people will see that and be like, I'm not voting for the Democrats in this race. So we have a shot.
10: Carol, on to some other business, if I can. Was there anywhere that you went this summer that you would want to share with everybody as a great place to go or anything? We just want to take everybody into the wonderful life of I'm going to do it like the guy who used to do Lifestyles of the Rich and Famous, Carol Markowitz on her giant yacht in the Aegean. But I know that didn't really happen. But anything you want to share about your summer or fun with the kids?
9: We went to Israel first time taking the kids. They had an amazing time. My history kid loved Jerusalem. My girl crazy youngest one loved Tel Aviv and the, you know, girls on the beach. My daughter also Tel Aviv. But you know, we also did.
10: Can I tell you, that was my experience too as a young single guy in Israel. I love the history stuff in Jerusalem and I love the parties in Tel Aviv.
8: What did it feel? Did it feel safe, by the way, Carol? I was there about a year, 18 months ago, something like that. Yeah. How did you feel with your family?
9: completely, completely safe. We actually ran into Mike Huckabee in the airport on the way there. And
8: that's funny.
9: I was like, "You think it's going to be okay?" And he's like, "Yeah, it's going to be fine." So it felt completely safe. It was a real lull, you know, this summer in hostilities. So things felt really good. I also did this intense World War II trip with my middle son, which was super eye-opening, you know, going to places like Normandy and Munich and hearing about Dwight Eisenhower making the decision to invade on D-Day based on weather. I mean, it was really

0: I learned a lot. It was
1: really Normandy, by the way. I haven't been. Oh, and that is top of my.
2: It is the best. I got to tell you, I got to echo this. If you are a history fan.
0: Yeah.
2: Going to Normandy. Did you take a private tour, Carol?
0: I did it through an organization called TPIF, and I was like a guest on their trip, and it's an amazing organization.
2: My wife set it up.
0: But it was very intense.
2: Yeah, I was blown away. We got off the train in Normandy. We had an American, he lives in France, but his dad was American, spoke English really well is what I'm trying to get to. So we weren't trying to have a difficulty. Spent the whole day with us. One of the coolest things I've ever done. You have to go to Normandy if you are at all interested in military history. It's still, Carol, what stood out to me about that trip is it still looks basically the same. It's all farmland as it did if you look at pictures back in 1944 when the invasion happened.
0: And like when you hear, oh, you know, Europeans hate Americans, like not in Normandy. They don't.
2: Yeah,
0: they're
2: flying
0: American flags. They're saying thank you. They understand what America did for them. And it felt good to be appreciated. Plus, Normandy's like beautiful, oyster-sucking, gorgeous, you know, locale too. It's not just the history there. It's also this gorgeous part of France that I think gets kind of unmentioned.
1: Well, I think that sounds fantastic. And we still have to figure out a team trip here to go to Malta for my season.
0: Oh, yeah. I got
1: Malta,
0: the book you recommended about Malta.
1: Yeah.
2: Isn't everybody getting their passports in Malta, right? You can become a EU citizen. They'll sell it to you at Malta. Am I wrong about this, or is that happening?
1: I was just thinking of the Great Siege of Malta. I was not looking at this as like a way to evade taxes. But anyway,
2: I'm not saying it's a way to evade taxes. I think it's a way to get an EU passport and accounts to allow you to get everywhere. Although, if you have great tax avoidance strategies, I feel like those are useful for everybody.
1: Carol Markowitz, what are you doing on the show this week? Are you back? Did we take you off a vacation? Or are you working again?
0: No, I'm back. Mary Catherine Hamm and I are rocking on normally. We have a Dolly tribute on tomorrow's show. We talk about the Meta lawsuit. You know, we got a lot of stuff going on. You absolutely should be listening to Normally and the Carol Markowitz show.
2: Awesome. Well, we got, can I say it as we go to break? 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
0: Wow.
2: Big part of that. 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So big part of that is Carol and Mary Catherine Hamm. 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I will now have the Clay Travis show popping in. 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
1: Yeah.
0: Oh, Clay and Buck. Buck has got a special guest who's having a special snack. If you are watching us right now on YouTube, we have got Speed, who is that? Is he eating a banana? It looks pretty appetizing.
2: Nana.
0: There.
2: He was demanding Nana in the break, so he's got some banana going on here. There we go, buddy.
0: And he loves your studio. Yeah. You were actually, not to cast aspersions here, saying that sometimes he might push buttons that lead to the studio not being turned on appropriately.
2: This has been, as you can imagine, a radio studio is full of fun lights and things at home that he likes to push. And so sometimes when we try to do this nationwide radio/podcast/video stream, it can be a little, it can require some last minute MacGyvering.
3: Dad, that's right.
2: He says Dada. So he's hanging out. What are we talking about next, Clay? I'm going to hand it to you because
0: well,
2: I had to grab
0: loaded
2: him.
0: We've also got some great talkbacks. Let me hit some of these talkbacks here because I was just telling producer Greg he's got a bunch of them. Let's start with A. This is Bob in Groves, Texas.
4: Clay, as long as you keep driving a Tesla, your man card will never, ever be valid.
0: I'm sorry. The Tesla's amazing. I disagree. I think that I'm in the future and you're in the past. And my man card, man, it actually works everywhere as opposed to your 1960s man card. Tommy in Birmingham, cut B.
5: Buck, did you just say your elevator was out and you had to tote packages upstairs for your wife? Bless your little heart.
0: That is great.
6: Speaking truth and having fun. Clay Travis and Buck Sexton.
0: We've got a couple of questions for you. 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
1: I'm Therese Crowley, Fox News. Meta agrees to a massive settlement in the social media addiction lawsuit to pay out $17 billion to states and enact new laws and limits for teen users. Fox's Claudia Kuhn.
10: Under the terms of the settlement over the next 10 years, Meta will pay up to $17 billion to the coalition of states that sued the social media giant. It will also have to make big changes to how Facebook and Instagram operate for minors and make stronger efforts to flag harmful content and remove users under 13. Provided the court approves the deal, California alone will receive up to $2 billion. California Attorney General Rob Bonta saying, quote, "Today we have secured a settlement with Meta that will make social media less dangerous for our kids and make a world of difference for children and their families."
1: Meta admits no wrongdoing or liability. This same day as the passing of America's national treasure Dolly Parton, we learn the great English star of stage, film, and TV, Tim Curry, also died, age 80. Of course, you know him from the Rocky Horror Picture Show.
11: So, come up to the lab and see what's on the slab. I see you shiver with anticipation.
1: Clip courtesy of 20th Century Fox, Tim Curry. Memorable in Home Alone 2 as well. His manager says he died peacefully at his Toluca Lake, California home. And we learned Dolly Parton spent her final days battling cancer.
12: As tributes continue to pour in for beloved entertainer Dolly Parton, it's now known that she had dealt with cancer prior to her death on Tuesday. A representative for Parton said she had been admitted to the Vanderbilt Ingram Cancer Center in Nashville on Friday. Additional details about her illness were not given, and it's not clear when she received that diagnosis.
1: And that's Fox's Tanya J. Powers. 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
1: It's an American political first, Republicans' midterm convention headlined by President Trump, Vice President J.D. Vance ahead of the November elections. Fox's Peter Ducey at the White House.
15: Speaker of the House Mike Johnson told me this weekend that control of the House, Republican or Democrat, will be decided in 19 of the 435 districts. An RNC official tells us a primetime showcase for President Trump's success, candidates, and causes that have propelled the 2026 midterms to unprecedented focus. There is also going to be a commemoration of the 25th anniversary of 9/11 and a section about Charlie Kirk's legacy mobilizing young voters for Republicans. Night one, 53 items or speakers. Night two, 56 items or speakers.
1: A convention next month in Dallas amid a high-profile Texas Senate race pitting Republican Attorney General Ken Paxton against Democrat State Rep. James Tallarico. The president picks another winner in the Republican runoff for Oklahoma governor.
16: Former Oklahoma State Senator Mike Massey, the winner of a runoff, narrowly defeating State AG Gunther Drummond in Oklahoma's GOP primary for governor, capitalizing on President Trump's endorsement as he campaigned on conservative priorities and positioned himself as a businessman ready to lead.
17: I am so very grateful and honored to be the official Republican nominee to be the next governor of Oklahoma.
16: Massey will now turn his attention to the general election in a race against Oklahoma House Minority Leader Democrat Cindy Munson, where he'll seek to keep the governor's office in Republican hands. Jeff Manasso, Fox News.
1: In Alaska, retired teacher Dan J. Sullivan qualified for a slot on the general election ballot against Republican Dan S. Sullivan, the senator. Republicans worry voters could confuse the two, lifting Democrat challenger Mary Peltola to victory. I'm Therese Crowley. This is Fox News.
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Welcome back in to Clay and Buck. Third hour kicks off right now. Great to be here with all of you across America. Clay, we have not yet talked about the WNBA today. And I don't want anyone to think that you have been kidnapped and some Clay imposter is here talking about non-WNBA for 3 hours. That would just be too much. People would be worried. There are some new voices, or new in the news cycle, voices weighing in on this one that we shall get to. Here is...

0: is Charles Barkley, known for, one, being a truly great player, a Hall of Famer, I believe, in his own time, and somebody who was in that conversation just behind Michael Jordan when Michael was at his peak as one of the best players in the league, because I did used to watch the NBA back then. Here is Charles Barkley weighing in on the WNBA issue. This is Cut 9. Play it.
1: I've said it, and I'm going to say it again. People, they can get ever, get mad, whatever. I'm always support my gay friends. I'm always support my transgender friends. Under no circumstances do I think men should compete against women. I did not agree with that. I don't go back and forth yelling with people. I told you, I'm disappointed in Adam Silver. I love Adam Silver. He's amazing. I like Kathy a lot. They should have said this 3 weeks ago. It's called the WNBA. We're not going to discuss this. We're not going to turn it loose to the jackasses on the internet. We're going to say the WNBA is for women, and we're not going to discuss it again. I'm disappointed at Adam and Kathy. Like, you just say it. Just say it.
0: I mean, he's correct there. We still, though, need the what is a woman question answered, I guess, at some level. I think Charles Barkley would answer it as an adult human female or something along those lines. But Clay, they go along with this. And there are people who now, I knew this was going to happen. There are people who, instead of addressing the issue, are attacking Inez Kanter Freedom. So it's not about whether he's right or wrong. They're going ad hominem on him. Former NBA player here, Jason Williams. This is Cut 10. Listen to this.
2: Enes Kanter, stupid. What the f*** he doing, dog? Seriously. Why does he want to play with women? Why does he need attention? Just do a podcast or some Why does he want to play with girls? You want to play with girls, bro? The f*** out of here. You're 6'10", like 270. I mean, come on, dog. Like, there's no need for that. No, you know what I mean? Come on.
3: Yes.
0: So Jason Williams has entirely...
2: I hope they let him enter the draft and nobody picks his ass.
0: Okay. He Jason Williams has entirely missed the point.
4: Actually, he gets it, but he's too dumb to recognize it. Because
0: well, that's what I mean by missing it.
4: Yeah, well, but I mean, he actually makes the argument of why it's absurd without realizing that he's making the argument of why it's absurd. So he did miss the point, but I think he's too dumb to see the point would be another way. I guess we're kind of agreeing here. Because he's 6'10", 270, and he's a dude. He's ridiculing the absurdity of allowing men to compete in women's sports. Something that I think Jason Williams would understand if somebody took his pea brain and they actually said to him, here are the steps under which you need to follow. By the way, the Jason Williams take is not uncommon, Buck. There's a lot of people who are unable to understand argument. That's different than disagreeing with an argument. Jason Williams actually agrees 100% with Enes Kanter and isn't able to understand that. And so he went on his podcast and attacked Enes Kanter for having the same opinions as him because somebody needs to walk him through step by step what exactly Enes Kanter is doing. And by the way, I would say the same thing about Charlemagne the God, distributed, very successful show as a part of the iHeartMedia network. But he also is totally missing the point. As he makes this case, watch, listen.
3: He says he's 11. Doing all of this because he wants to protect women. Yeah, so you go into a space built around women, a league played by women, a workplace where women are doing their jobs, and you create a situation where one of the women playing basketball ends up arguing with you. And now the headline coming out of the game isn't about the women's basketball game, it's about you in this Kanter Freedom. Okay, how did protecting women become making yourself the main character in women's spaces? That's what I don't understand, all right? You don't protect women's spaces by walking into women's spaces and making the whole damn space about you, okay? If you have to manufacture the crisis you're warning everybody about, okay, if your activism requires you to manufacture the very crisis you claim to be fighting against, then you're not raising awareness to a problem. You actually are the problem.
0: Yeah, I disagree with Mr. The God on this one.
4: That's a better argument than Jason Williams made, at least, because Jason Williams didn't even understand the argument he was making. He's arguing, Charlemagne is, that Enes Kanter is creating this situation. This is really what the debate is about, to the extent there is one. The WNBA has created this situation. They have refused to say women should only be playing in the Women's National Basketball Association. all they had to do was adopt the same policy as the WTA, as the International Olympic Committee, as the NCAA, and this would all go away. Enos Kanter is shining a spotlight on the absurdity of a league that basically exists to fulfill identity politics worldviews.
0: So something we haven't talked, this is just an idea that I have. You have said, Clay, that there may be biological males already, or mm-hmm. people with some biological, let's just say, I'm trying to think of the peculiarity, differentiation, because that you can get it. There are these there are situations where you have, intersex individual by gender, and I'm not an expert in this, but there are things. That is not what the trans movement is about, to be clear. The trans movement is, if you really, really, really think you're a woman, you're a woman. That's actually what the trans movement is. It's not you actually were born with a vestigial penis and a vagina, which can happen. It used to be called the hermaphrodite, right? Anyway.
4: It's a genetic abnormality, as all genetic abnormalities can occur. Sometimes it can occur in the gender space. That's different than, hey, I am a boy and now I'm going to become a girl, or vice versa.
0: But also at some level, like in society, we have to recognize when something is so very, very rare, helmet companies are not discriminating against conjoined twins. Conjoined twins are incredibly rare, right? Where you have two heads that are essentially, you know what I'm saying? Like, there are things that just happen biologically that I think they used to be called Siamese twins, but we're not supposed to say that anymore. I think it's now the preferred nomenclature, I believe, is conjoined twins. That's the whole thing.
4: Twins was offensive.
0: I think so, yes. Because they're not actually from, because there were famous conjoined twins, I assume, from Siam and, from Asia. And long story short, who cares? Point is, I'll just jump in with the who cares there. Point is, Clay, I actually am starting to think something else. And tell me if this is crazy. I'm going to add another layer here. There, because of our entertainment culture that we have, there are a lot of women who I will see commenting online that, like, oh, like, this woman could kick any guy's ass or something in a fight. You know, they'll see like a female martial artist who can do some fancy kicks and they'll think, oh, well, like she could beat up, almost any guy or something. And that is not true. But women, there are a lot of women, I'm not saying all women, a lot of women don't understand the physical, differentiation here, especially when it comes to violence.
4: Yes.
0: Between men and women. Is it possible that there are a lot of women in the WNBA who have become delusional about their ability to compete against men, that they actually think, meaning that if there was, like, they think that they could handle having a trans player because they're so good that it wouldn't make much. Do you see what I'm saying? It wouldn't make much difference. Like this player who yelled at Enos Freedom, did she think, Enos could actually play against us and I would light him up. I would, with my jump shot all that stuff. Is that possible?
4: Are they so delusional that they think biology doesn't matter anymore? Or are they committed to such a worldview that they have to say things that they know are untrue to remain in the good graces of that worldview? It's a fascinating question. I think the reason why the WNBA, but let me just kind of jump in here easily for people who don't know, the WTA, the IOC, and the NCAA are taking a swab, they wipe your cheek, they test it, and if you are XX, which is female, you are never required to ever test your gender again. It's a one-time test to prove that you are female. I look at it logically, Buck, and I'm curious on your take, and you were saying that I have said this before. I think that the WNBA must have players that will not test XXXX if they give them this cheek swab. And that is the only thing that makes sense to me for why they would not just put in the same policy as the WTA, the IOC, and the NCAA. And for people out there, there has been a famous woman, she ran as a woman, track person in the Olympics, Caster Semenya, that is actually not XX. Right?
0: She is intersex. Yes.
4: But has many masculine characteristics and much higher

0: testosterone levels than any woman could ever have.
1: This is the reality, is that intersex, you know, we should have Carol Hoven on, who wrote the testosterone book. But anyway, we should have her on, because talking about this stuff would be fascinating with somebody who really is like a true scientific gender expert.
0: And also the implications.
1: Yeah. The implications of testosterone. And it, by the way, there's all these tests they've run. Jordan Peterson, very famously, in one of his books, I think it was 10 Rules for Life, talked about lobsters that were given testosterone and how they are like more, you know, assertive. And there's all this, you know, that animals that have more testosterone in the animal kingdom, no surprise, tend toward dominance and being assertive. On this issue, Clay, I think a lot of this is, I got on the intersex thing for a second. They always lean one way, is my point. They're always more, you know, there's usually a dominant, I don't know how else to say this other than the science, there's a dominant genitalia and a physical, and they kind of pick male or female at birth. And that is sort of the genesis as well for gender assigned at birth, because they say, well, in that case, we are sort of assigning a gender. So this is I think it's a 1 in 100,000 sort of thing. It's incredibly rare, but it does happen. Obviously, in all the other 100,000, it's a boy, it's a girl, it's obvious, everybody knows. So that's where part of this gets a little bit messier.
0: That's where I think it's happening. And let me also add this too, Buck. This only exists in women's sports. So women's sports, because having high levels of testosterone or being intersex would allow you to dominate. And again, you can go look up the Caster Semenya thing. I think the WNBA might have intersex players that they know would not actually pass an XX test. And that would be humiliating for those players, because they've been identifying as female and they aren't actually XX from a chromosomal perspective, which gives them a tremendous biological advantage in women's sports, like the Caster Semenya example. I can't conceive of why they wouldn't do a basic cheek swab test in the WNBA and put this to rest forever, and say only women are allowed to compete in our league. And so that's one of the questions that I have. Maybe they have people who are not biologically female competing potentially.
1: You just don't think that the league has 95% of women who are believe the trans stuff? At least they believe the trans stuff in theory, not in practice, right? That's the thing.
0: Well, I mean,
1: they want to say
0: that they're basically a political organization more than they're a sports league, because they're willing to destroy their sports league based on their political beliefs.
1: I think that's what it is. I actually don't think that they have a bunch of, like, you know,
0: intergender, intersex,
1: mix up downstairs situations there. I think they actually have people that just are ideological. They have women who want to say,
0: have you heard,
1: we are LGBTQ, the T is part of our group, even if we're the L's, not the T's, and we're not going to let the T's be cast out because we're the L's.
0: That could very well be true. They got some Barry Manilow voices in the WNBA.
1: So you know the WNBA better than me, to be fair.
0: There are some people that I have heard talk, and I have, like, if you heard them talking on this radio show and I introduced them as Mrs., you would be like, that is not a chick.
1: Let me ask you something. Do they drug test them for testosterone currently? Do you know?
0: Well, this is what I'm writing about tomorrow, Buck, because they have had a female player who had top surgery and identifies as male, and she is playing in the league. The only way you can become male is by pumping your body full of testosterone. I also think this is why their standard for women is potentially a legal mess. Because if you're letting women pump their bodies full of testosterone, chop their boobs off, and still play, even though they identify as men, which they have been doing, that is a mess too.
1: Okay, so you did that. Okay, we got to dig into this. I didn't know that was going on. That is crazy town.
0: Yes.
1: That is.
0: Oh, that is. That's going. I'm writing about that tomorrow. They've had a player for years that is female identifying as male that chopped her boobs off.
1: Is that going to be in this new great sports site, Sport and State?
0: That is going to be at the new great sports site, sportandstate.com, which all of you should bookmark, because I don't think, frankly, any other sports site would write that story.
1: So I just had Baby Speed on my lap, for those of you watching on YouTube, and because he's my first and is our first baby, I just think he's the greatest thing in the entire world. I know all of you are parents, know your kids, just the most blessed, incredible thing, the touch of God at your fingertips whenever you're with your kids. And we want that for everybody who is trying to have a kid and everybody who is pregnant right now. And that's where preborn comes in, because a lot of women are scared. They weren't planning to get pregnant. They have people around them, society maybe even pushing them toward abortion. This is where preborn steps in and says, let's let you meet the baby in your womb. And they have an ultrasound that they offer in all their clinics as part of that process of just meeting your baby. And then they offer all kinds of hope and support and assistance. The mom chooses life for that baby. In doing so, they've saved tens of thousands of babies for decades. 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
4: All right, we have some phenomenal talkbacks and we have a ton of great calls. We're going to get to both of those when we return on this next break. And we have a phenomenal clip that producer Greg has found. When I told you that Jason Williams, by the way, that is the former white point guard basketball player, for those of you who remember him, he actually agrees with everything Enos Kanter has said, but he's not smart enough to realize what Enos Kanter is doing. I'll lay it out for you when we come back. 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
7: Welcome back in here to Clay and Buck today. A lot of audio in memoriam for the great Dolly Parton, who passed away and I know was beloved by so many of you, probably all, almost all of you, and understandably so. An incredible life, incredible career, and an amazing body of work, and also a lot of beautiful Christian charity done for people, you know, godly acts for kids. In particular, Clay mentioned the library. I'm a huge fan of books for kids, books for everyone, books in the home, reading. By the way, that is one thing, Clay. AI will not be able to read for you. It may be able to write for people, but people need to be reading themselves. You need to be training your own computer, the AI between your ears. And the single best way to do that, starting at the earliest possible age, is reading. It is books of one kind or another. So,
8: amen.
7: Really, really important. Let's dive in. Oh, wait. Before we dive into your calls and talkbacks, just a quick update here. So that fellow Jason Williams, who played for the Sacramento Kings and had a moment there in the NBA where he was a bit of a pop culture sensation for a minute.
8: Yes.
7: And was known affectionately as, quote, White Chocolate. That was Correct. His name, White Chocolate.
8: White point guard for people out there who remember him back in the day.
7: But he was very dismissive of Enes Freedom. And then he also, though, back in 2025 on his podcast, this is Cut 28, said this.
9: 1994, DuPont High School in West Virginia would beat the WNBA All-Star team today.
7: Clay. He is making the Clay Travis argument on his own podcast, which is the point of the whole thing. But to my point, I think he missed the point.
8: He doesn't understand that he's actually on the same side as Enes Kanter.

0: And yes. I may be more used to this because this is not going to stun people. Athletes are not the greatest arguers on the planet. And sometimes you'll, by the way, some of you may have been in marriages like this where you're actually arguing the same side. And then you try to say, wait, I think we're agreeing here. And then you start arguing over the tone of the point that you are making, that you are on the same side. Point is, sometimes people just like to argue and they aren't even aware that they're actually arguing against the position that they're actually making or for the position that they're actually. And I think Jason Williams in this context actually agrees with everything Enos Kanter is saying. And he is not understanding the absurd hyperbole of Enos Kanter's argument extending to the point to say that he is a woman.
1: Chuck in Staten Island, the reddest of the five boroughs. What's going on, Chuck?
2: All of these conversations about Lindsey Clancy, they've neglected one word, hormones. I mean, with all this talk about what's a woman, I haven't heard one conversation dealing with all of the swings that women go through, like giving birth or when they get pregnant. And none of the doctors, nobody seems to have treated her with hormone replacement. All I heard was drugs. That's terrible.
0: I have no idea. Thank you for the call. This is why, to me, this story should be one that is very simple. If you kill your kids, you go to prison for the rest of your life. I don't care what excuse you have. Period. And then we don't need to go into, Carol Markowitz mentioned it, but there is no world in which men would ever, any man listening to us right now, regardless of what mental demons a dad might be going through, and Lord knows there's lots of them out there, no man is showing up on the side of the road to cheer a husband or father, maybe both, who kills three kids with an exercise band. There is no man who will do that, period.
1: I mean, no man who did that would probably survive very long in prison if he wasn't executed for it, to be honest with you. And people that hurt kids are overwhelmingly the targets of violence from other inmates, as we know. If you're a child killer in prison, you are very likely to
0: be. By the way, as you should be. This is one that the prisoners get right. If you kill a kid and you're in prison, I got no issue with guys in prison deciding we're taking you out.
1: Honestly, that is a common thing that happens.
0: Yes.
1: Let's a bit on the hormone thing and everything else. Guys, people get super depressed or people have hormonal issues or whatever, and they can't get out of bed. They even consider self-harm, all these things, which self-harm is never the answer. But meaning suicide, but all of these things at some level, Clay, I get how somebody might think I can't go on. I get that. It's never the right answer. Find God, find your family, find people who love you. Like, it's never the right answer. But I can understand how somebody gets there, especially with massive grief in their life, or maybe it's biochemical, maybe they're just
0: major deep, physical health issues, right? I mean, there are lots of things on your
1: chronic
0: own
1: pain
0: individual
1: that you know
0: level.
1: I understand why somebody with a terminal cancer diagnosis who's just going to spend a lot of time in pain might be thinking, I don't want to go. I understand. I will never understand anybody who harms their own children. And when I say understand, even in the darkest moment that you have as a human being, your first impulse should be, I may not go on, but I'm not going to stop my children from going on. I can see all that.
0: And that's why I wish we just went away with all excuses. You can make an argument after you put her in prison for the rest of her life. Hey, maybe she would be better off in an insane asylum or a mental health hospital unit. All those things are things that can be examined by people in the punishment punitive phase. But the idea that there is a defense, to me, should be taken off the table. You kill kids, you're done for.
1: And also, and everyone online all of a sudden becomes an expert on this stuff. But one thing, Clay, I'll say that because a lot of our combat veterans, Morocco and Afghanistan, came back with really serious PTSD. there, I think, has been a much more, the much broader societal understanding of the need for psychiatric assistance, even for a lot of those guys come back. And this is true. I mean, the ones that saw really heavy combat, the ones that had psychological wounds, and they ended up being put on some, either an SSRI or an SNRI or something like that, to help them at least transition. Some of them get off it, some stay on it longer, because some of that stuff can be a useful tool in that process. I only bring this up because there seems to be this thing of this, and this is a huge departure from our vets with PTSD, but I'm just saying, medicating people as a tool to assist their mental health is actually, in some cases, very, very good medicine. There's a reason doctors do it, and it gives people their lives back. And that doesn't, the right wing, everyone's like, oh, but this person was on. Okay, people can be over-medicated, yes. The dosage is always the poison, yes. All that remains true. But people look at a situation like this, they say, well, the medicine's made her do it. And this is where I go, hold on a second. The medicines she's on are meant to try to help her. The medicines that she's on don't make millions of other people. Now, she was on something of like a crazy cocktail, from what I understand, of a lot of different things, but it doesn't make them homicidal lunatics who murder their own children. So to take away her agency and blame it on a substance, and I would just say this, if you got incredibly drunk and murdered your three kids, nobody would say, oh, it was the alcohol's fault.
0: Yeah.
1: So there's this weird thing where people decide online, oh, it's because of psychiatric medication that the person did it. No, the person was on psychiatric medication because they had psychiatric problems. There's a cause and effect here that I think people get backwards sometimes. Anyway, that's...
0: And I would just go, let's get some of these calls to... What I would just say is, let's eliminate all of this and just say, when you murder children, when you kill children, we're not going to go into any form of defense. We're not going to have trials like this. The question is, did you or did you not do it? As there are many cases like this in our criminal justice system. Let's see. Rod in Orange County, California. Rod, fire away.
3: Good day to both of you gentlemen. Listen, I'm a pretty simple guy, and this whole gender confusion thing, you know, poor Dolly Parton, you know, God rest her soul. But here's a tip. If you've got lady parts that are similar to what Dolly Parton had, chances are real good you're a woman. And my question is, I've been listening to this woman debate now for years, but there's never been a debate of what a man is. And why is that? And I think the reason why is because if you got a gender confusion problem and you're a woman, whatever you're doing is in secret. So why does your secret and why does your imagination have to affect the entire world on what we're supposed to believe a woman is?
0: Thank you for the call.
3: Do you have an answer to that?
0: Yeah, I have an answer. Women who pretend they are men are in no way able to dominate men's spaces. That's the answer.
1: Yeah, in fact,
0: right?
1: If anything, they're pitied. No, there's no woman who thinks she's a man that other men go, wow, that's a dude.
0: They can't actually make men's sports teams, right? Men aspire to be bigger, stronger, faster than we are as a gender. No man aspires to be smaller, weaker, and slower than he actually is. Women who pretend to be men. I mean, the best example of this is actually the Ellen Page to Elliot Page. Ellen Page was a cute, successful actress. Elliot Page is universally ridiculed. That video, I felt bad for him. Him, her, whatever. Like, he looks like the kid in Big wearing a suit when, like, Ellen Page is cute. She was a pretty girl. And then Elliot Page is just a really tiny dude. And so, look.
1: You know, the left was upset about her role in Juno, right? Because she had the baby.
0: Yeah, oh, yeah.
1: The Democrats, anytime a woman is pregnant and making a decision in any pop culture, any movie, any TV show, Democrats get upset if she actually has the baby.
0: But
1: it's demonic stuff.
0: It's also just men won't do. There's no first-year man that gets named Man of the Year. Men do not aspire to be wimpier than we are. Most women who identify as men are much wimpier, punier, smaller than the average man. The man who identifies as a woman is a monster. Yes. There's almost no 6 foot women. That's say nothing of muscles
1: if you and
0: everything
1: I
0: else.
1: We're changing in a locker room and Elliot Page walked in. We might be like, it's kind of an unusual day. We wouldn't be like, I'm worried for my physical safety.
0: Yes.
1: I mean, not at all. I mean, like, I'm quite honest with you. That's just reality. So it's different with women. And they're, by the way, women who feel that way when some, you know, 200-pound man is in the locker room with them changing naked, they are right to be unnerved and concerned because they are at a physical disadvantage and they're already dealing with somebody who clearly has mental instability issues. So that's all, you know, this is all real. We'll come back into more of this, by the way, in a second. You know, when police searched the car of the man who assassinated a Minnesota lawmaker and her husband in their own home, they found a notebook inside a handwritten list of 11 websites, not weapons sites, data brokers. 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

0: Welcome back in, Clay and Buck, Dolly Parton with probably, I'm going to get in trouble for saying her most iconic song of all time. The one that I think of when it comes to Dolly Parton is Jolene, as you hear it there in the background. I wanted to mention this, Buck, because I said it on social media. It's gotten a lot of attention. I went to a high school football game on Friday of last week in Nashville, my hometown. A 16-year-old kid named Cameron Frierson was shot and killed outside that game. My son was playing in the game. We left. Thankfully, everyone from his school was fine. Everyone from Pearl Cone was fine. But this kid is a local Nashville high school kid. He was murdered. They don't know who did it. If you know anything about that shooting, we got a lot of people who listen in the Nashville area. Shooter was in a white vehicle. There was a $5,000 reward. I saw that number. I couldn't believe it was that low. So I took it to $20,000. So look, can't get involved in everything, but I was at that game. This, what appears to be a totally innocent 16-year-old kid named Cameron Frierson was killed in cold blood right after the game, just a few minutes after I drove away from that game, after the team that my son was on drove away. I want the person caught who did this. I've got now $15,000 that I have put out there to make it $20,000. So if you're listening in Nashville, I want this guy caught, and I'm trying to help out the best that I can. All right, we've got a lot of calls. Our buddy Light 'Em Up Linda, you want to weigh in on Lindsey Clancy? Fire away, Linda.
1: Yes, I do. So a man can't get away with this, because that woman that you had on earlier said men can't get away with doing something like this, right? So All those pink shirt liberal women that are outside cheering her on, and being that they can't decide what a woman is, or they can't describe what a woman is or identify what a woman is, let's just prosecute her as a man.
0: Thank you. Light 'Em Up Linda always got takes. I still owe her.
2: She's firing from the hip today. She's firing from the hip indeed.
0: Let's see. I got a bunch of things here that I wanted to hit because they were funny, to try to take people into the weekend in a good mood. Let's see here. We are on cut C. Jerry in Westchester, New York.
3: He's comparing circumcision to castration or removal of the organs. Like, he doesn't understand the difference between a haircut and a beheading.
0: That's pretty funny. David in South Carolina, News Radio 94.3. Cut D.
4: Just want to say condolences to Clay Travis. One of the two things he believes in took a really big hit today with the loss of Dolly Parton. Rest in peace, Dolly. And Clay, I know you're not doing too well right now, so take care, bud.
0: Thank you, David. All right, Buck, these are both shots at you. You can play them fast, back to back. Scott in Arizona and Joe, E&F.
5: Hey, Scott from Vail, Arizona. Buck, it sounds like to me when you get a little older, you're going to be the kind of old man that's, hey, you kids, get off my lawn.
6: Clay, true. I think you're pretty normal when it comes to the noise thing. This is one of the issues that Buck is a huge Karen on. I mean, dude, you move from New York to Miami. You live in two of the biggest cities in America. The whole point of cities is noise.
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11: A tech giant decides to write a check. I'm John Saucier, Vox News. A federal judge overseeing the California trial against Meta has suspended proceedings following a settlement announcement. Here's Fox's Tanya J. Powers with more.
12: Meta's roughly $17 billion settlement with dozens of states that had joined the federal lawsuit against the company will now be reviewed by the judge, who says she's inclined to approve the deal. California Attorney General Rob Bonta says he's not finished.
13: We're continuing our fight across social media, including our litigation against TikTok.
12: Meta Chief Legal Officer CJ Mahoney called on TikTok and YouTube to join Meta's, quote, industry-wide solution.
14: I'm proud both of the work Meta has done to protect kids historically and of this new groundbreaking agreement. But its success depends on all other social media platforms following Meta's lead.
12: Meta agrees to add safety measures, including daily time limits and pauses for children using Instagram and Facebook. Tanya J. Powers, Fox News.
11: The mayor of Lawrence, Massachusetts, Brian DePeña, and Massachusetts State Representative Francisco Polino are being indicted for using more than $2 million in pandemic-related funds to bankroll their personal debts, political ambitions, and real estate ventures. U.S. Attorney for the District of Massachusetts, Leah Foley, criticized the pair who misused the money that was intended for COVID relief.
15: The money these two individuals allegedly scammed was meant for hardworking Americans and struggling business owners, not for two greedy individuals who lied and stole for their own personal benefit.
11: The two suspects also accused of trying to conceal their criminal cash flows by laundering the money. And Democratic-controlled states filing another lawsuit challenging President Trump's executive order looking to limit mail-in voting in this year's midterm elections. The action filed by about two dozen states against the Postal Service marks a new phase in the high-stakes litigation just 2 days after the Supreme Court ruled against him in a separate case. Did not say the president's order was legal, though. 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
11: The Trump administration is reportedly considering a new 7.5% tariff on Chinese goods. Fox Business Network's Connor Hanson at the White House with more.
18: This comes after this week's announcement of new tariffs on anyone still doing business with Iran. Now, China, Iran's largest trading partner, will reportedly be punished for flooding the global market with underpriced goods. And this would follow last month's double-digit tariffs on China and 59 other countries for failing to police forced labor. China has pushed back against claims that it's oversupplying markets like the auto, cement, and steel industries. China had its first $1.2 trillion trade surplus worldwide last year.
11: Chinese President Xi Jinping is set to visit President Trump at the White House next month. These tariffs mean higher taxes for American businesses and consumers who depend on some goods sourced from abroad. A new report shows inflation grew slightly in the month of July as the new Fed chair, Kevin Warsh, is set to address the country later this week. Here's Fox Business Network's Edward Lawrence.
19: This report, this PCE inflation report, looks back to July. A lot has happened with inflation since July. You had oil prices go up and they're sort of coming back down now. But in this PCE report, overall inflation, 3.7%. That remains steady from June. You have also the second estimate of the second quarter GDP, which shows a 1.5% growth. That's slower than the first quarter. That ended at 2.1%. So market experts will also be looking at Kevin Warsh's first speech at the Jackson Hole Symposium for clues about Warsh himself. Now, bond traders are trying to see if Warsh is a hawk or a dove or, as some call it, an owl, someone who does nothing.
11: Well, it turns out it's never too late to go back home. Prince Harry and his wife Meghan have arrived back in the United Kingdom today as they make a fresh start in Britain after 6 years living in the United States. The couple's children, Prince Archie, Princess Lilibet, they've already enrolled in British schools, will begin classes in September. The family plans to live at a private non-royal residence outside of London. I'm John Saucier, and this is Fox News.
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5: 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T-minus 69 days till election day.
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7: All right, thank you, Scott Shannon. Thanks to all of you for being with us. 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You know, I've been saying a lot on different stories that these are things we pick up on a daily basis that I never, ever dreamed I'd ever be talking about in the course of my career when I started. You know, and I found my love of radio in the late 80s, for crying out loud. And I've been so blessed because of all of you to be able to do this every day. Never expected to be successful, work for free and a little money, but I love it. And anyway, so I there's certain topics I never thought we'd deal with. I actually have to give a listener warning before I play. We have citizen journalist Nick Shirley striking again. This young man has done such a phenomenal job exposing ways, fraud, abuse, corruption, Minnesota, Ohio, California, you know, daycare, Medicaid, Medicare. He's done an amazing job. They wanted to have the Silence Nick Shirley Act out in California because he so embarrassed them for the good work that he did in exposing all this waste, fraud, abuse, corruption. All right, he struck again. Now, I know most of you are going to be a little shocked at what you're about to hear. If you have young children and you're listening in the car right now, you might want to tune back in about a minute when I say go. And if you're home and your kids are around, you may just want to make sure that only you can hear it, but you need to hear it because this is madness. This obsession with the left over DEI and the trans agenda, you know, Kamala Harris, you know, taxpayer funded sex change operations for illegals. She actually ran on that platform, and her running mate, you know, Tampon Tim, the guy that puts feminine hygiene products in grade school boys, grammar school kids' bathrooms, you know, the guy that just pardoned an illegal immigrant guilty of raping repeatedly a 10-year-old little girl, is not stuff I ever thought we'd hear from elected officials without massive blowback and demands for resignation and firing. This is sick stuff. But they're, you know, fighting the issue of, you know, even in grammar schools, the idea that you're going to have biological men in girls' locker rooms in grammar in high school. But that's what they're fighting for. We did a story yesterday. I mean, a little 9-year-old girl, Massachusetts. I mean, this poor girl, you know, already knew that a biological man was given permission to go into the girl's bathroom, made her extremely, rightly so, uncomfortable. She is 9 years old. Kids should not have to deal with this crap, especially when you consider the fact that we pay more per child on education per capita than any industrialized country with the worst results. They can't read, write, do math, science. They know no history. You know, never mind advanced computers and artificial intelligence, which is the here and now and necessary if you want to climb the ladder to success in your life. I mean, where we are failing them institutionally on a spectacular level. But here's Nick Shirley reporting on a proposal in Los Angeles, in the Southland, for government-funded sex and masturbation clinics for the homeless, taxpayer funded. Listen to this. You're not going to believe it, but I'll give you a 3-2-1 warning for your kids.
8: If you thought Los Angeles and California couldn't get any more crazier, watch this.
9: I'd like to propose that Los Angeles consider a pilot program for free hygienic sexual relief clinics, primarily serving the homeless and unhoused. This means equality. It means private sexual relief through masturbation or, where appropriate and consensual, with a partner. All funded by public tax dollars and managed with professional oversight.
8: Yes, you heard that right. Here in Los Angeles, they're considering a pilot program for hygienic sexual relief clinics. This means that homeless would have a location for them to go and masturbate and have sex in.
7: All taxpayer dollars? I mean, now you got to understand something. I keep using the same example, but it's so, it illustrates so well the hypocrisy of the left. It was hilarious. I mean, J.B. Pritzker is one of these, you know, DSA, socialist, communist, redistribution of the wealth, confiscate wealth. He's a billionaire. You know, and this was the moment that we described when our old friend Charlie Kirk, God rest his soul, and his poor family that had been tortured, his poor wife and children. It's unbelievable what they've had to endure. But, you know, the whole sad thing about all of this is when Charlie debated, you know, this idiot Hassan Piker, like a lot of these DSA, you know, brats, they have a ton of money. This DSA guy in New York, $1.5 million mommy and daddy paid for apartment in New York City. Oh, how nice. Why don't you give that up, sell it, and give your money away? J.B. Pritzker. You know what? Why don't you give away 98%? Why don't you lead of your money, give and lead by example? You're so for spreading the wealth around and government paid for everything and confiscating people's wealth. Why don't you just donate yours, which plays right into my statement that I've made for years, and that the left and liberals and, you know, these now pro-socialist communist DSA lunatics, they're only generous with your money, with other people's money, not their own money, because they have plenty of money, a lot of them. A lot of these Congress people, a lot of these elected officials, you know, they're millionaires. Bernie Sanders is a millionaire, multiple homes. Bernie, give up your homes. Give up your money. Live by example. You know, show us the way, Bernie. Show us the way, JB. Show us the way, Hassan. Show us the way, you know, to every other DSA member. They're just a bunch of phonies. But I use the example, Nancy Pelosi, very wealthy woman. It is amazingly funny to me that there are accounts that follow her financial disclosure statements to find out where she and her husband are investing money, because they have a rate of return that no major financial institution or bank could ever dream of having. Boy, that's coincidental. She's in Congress. She knows what's coming up legislatively. Wonder if there's any connection. Inquiring minds want to know. But she lives in a wealthy, gated community in San Francisco. And if you go in one direction, you enter into one of these open market drug dens where people are out there shooting up needles all over the street, where they're defecating in public, they're urinating in public. If you go a mile in the other direction from this drug den, that's where her office is. And you would think Nancy Pelosi, I mean, she wants to help the homeless, and I'm not talking about sex relief, masturbation, or with, you know, sex with other partners, if appropriate, taxpayer funded. Instead of taxpayer, why doesn't she donate some of her millions? And why doesn't she go to her neighbors and say, hey, we're building a shelter. We're going to clean up this drug den. We're going to get people off the street. We're going to give them two meals a day, three meals a day, whatever it happens to be. We're going to provide an area where they can shower, a place for them to go to the bathroom. And we're going to bring in mental health services and addiction services for the people that are suffering from addiction in the hope that maybe we can help them with their lives. They're not going to ever do it that way. And this is now what we have at stake in 69 days. And if you don't hear the urgency in my voice, I don't know what else I can do to communicate such urgency. It is the single most important midterm election in our lifetime. Now, these are uncharted waters, I keep telling you. Nobody else seems to understand that there are over 250 DSA politicians that have been elected in 40 states. This is not a Northeast New York City Zoran Marxist Kami Mamdani or Gavin Newsom's, you know, communist utopia in California phenomenon. No, 250 elected as of today. And then we're going to have another new 40 additional people on the ballot. It is remarkable. And they are openly saying, many of them have not gotten the James Carville and AOC memo as it relates to, this isn't polling well. We got to hide what we really believe. Oh, no, that was woke 1.0. That was woke 1.0 crazy. They're not against woke 1.0. They still believe the same things. The DSA still has on their website, and we check it every day, eliminate the Senate. They praised Fidel Castro on the anniversary of what would have been his 100th birthday. You no longer get to choose the president. They will pack the courts. You know, amnesty for illegals. No borders in our country. Open borders like six-gender Tellerico. God is non-binary Tellerico. Trans men should have access to abortion. Help me out with that. Tell me what the other four genders are. We don't get any answers to any of this. But he wants a welcome mat at the border. Abolish borders. Abolish, you know, amnesty for illegals. Abolish ICE. End all deportation. The dumbest idea in a world that is full of evil, to defund the Department of War. Eliminate cash bail. Abolish prisons and police. Public ownership of corporations. And then, of course, cradle to grave, womb to the tomb. The same government that screwed up government-run schools. The same government that never fulfilled a single Obamacare promise. Keep your doctor plan. Average family saves $2,500 a year. Never happened. None of it. All lies. The same people that raided the Social Security lockbox. Now they want to implement this? It is a spectacular fail. You know what was interesting? I looked through the biography of Dolly Parton. I didn't really know her life story, but I just caught my eye. I was watching. We had James Woods on TV last night, the actor, who, if you follow his ex account, I used to. I just am not on social media much anymore. My staff has taken it away from me. I don't have the right to my own account. They won't give me the passwords. But she actually, you know, built Dollywood, and she described why she did it. And it creates 23,000 jobs there. It generates $1.8 billion annually for the region, according to the 2021 economic impact. And she said, I love the fact I'm able to give something back and provide so many people with jobs that never existed before. She wrote that in her biography, autobiography. And she says at the theme park, it's way more, you know, it's about the mountains, the culture. And she grew up in Appalachia, and she supports Appalachian charities where there is a lot of poverty. And what was so fascinating to me, and I didn't know this about her, she grew up with 11 siblings, parents in a home with no electricity, no running water. I don't know what her net worth is, but I know she, you know, created this foundation, which is called Imagination Library, and they give away free books to kids ages 1 through 5 to give them a love of reading that hopefully becomes a lifelong passion of theirs. Every study, one after another, shows that kids don't read anymore. It's scary. Kids, and the scarier part is kids, a lot of them, don't know how to read. And the schools just pass these kids along straight through high school. It was a calculus teacher in college that was recently quoted as saying, I'm trying to teach college-level calculus, and they don't have an elementary school understanding of basic arithmetic and math. How am I going to teach them advanced calculus? It is just pathetic. And that there you go. There's your government-run educational system, government-run schools. You know, what does government do that we're so proud of? They screwed up healthcare. They raided the Social Security lockbox. They destroy our kids' educational opportunity. Now they're going to have cradle to grave, womb to the tomb, and they're going to provide your kids and start indoctrinating them even earlier than elementary school or kindergarten. Now we'll pre-daycare and, you know, all paid for with the taxpayers and government-guaranteed jobs and government-guaranteed salaries and government-guaranteed healthy food and government guaranteed retirement, government guaranteed health care. And we're all going to be funneled into one system that is mediocre at best, but it won't even be mediocre. I have friends of mine that are doctors. They say they're lucky, lucky if they can find even a half hour to spend with a patient. They feel lucky if that's able to occur. All right, listen, 800-941-SHAWN. We got a lot of ground to cover. We're going to do a deep dive into the Supreme Court ruling on voter integrity that most people don't understand how profound this is. We're going to explain it all in detail with our friend, legal analyst, the guy that got the ball started, Gene Hamilton. Jim Jordan is coming up. You know, when are we going to start punishing governors and DAs that protect the illegals? When are we going to do that? Because they're aiding and abetting in the lawbreaking. But listen, we spend all this time, you take pictures and videos of your family, you put it on VHS tapes. We're talking about film reels, slides, photos, negatives. Where are they? All the time you spent, you know, a baby being born, baby's first steps, baby's first day at school, baby's first Holy Communion, bar mitzvah. You know, the kid graduates from grammar school, high school, college, gets married. All those images, where are they? Where are all those VHS tapes, camcorder tapes, film reels, photos, negatives? 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
4: We have a huge win from the Supreme Court as it relates to election integrity. 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
7: 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If you'd like to know more about BACA, please visit our website at bacaworld.org or call 1-866-71-ABUSE.
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9: All right, 25 till the top of the hour, 800-941-SEAN if you want to be a part of the program. Only 69 days till this, the most important midterm election, I believe, in our lifetime. And we are in this fight. You have to believe it and you have to ignore the polls. I will say it repeatedly every day till we get to election day. And then I hope people show up at the polls. I am very happy, and I have nothing against Ralph Norman. I said that yesterday. I was very clear. But Darlene Graham's primary victory really does cement President Trump's status as a GOP kingmaker. Anyway, big victory for her. I just, her whole life story is beyond sad to me, and it is one of triumph. And victories, kind of like when I read Dolly Parton's story. I was stunned. I didn't know she grew up as poor as she did. I didn't know she had 11 siblings and parents. I had no earthly idea about her background. And then she came from no money at all whatsoever. And anyway, this is where she grew up. 11 siblings, parents. They lived in a home with no electricity, no running water. And then she becomes successful, and then she wants to give back to the area where they didn't have jobs. She created 23,000 of them. And then she has this huge charity to help kids learn to read. People have amazing life stories. In a very similar fashion, Lindsey Graham and his wife, his sister Darlene, you know, they grew up in a bar. They grew up and they took a bath, you know, basically with buckets of water. In a bathtub that was in the bathroom of the bar that they lived above. It was a bar. And he grew up in a bar. Then they lost their parents when Darlene was 13. Lindsey, as she said, became brother, mother, father. It's an incredible, inspiring story. It's a truly quintessential American story. And starting with nothing, doing something with your life, serving other people, finding your God-given talent, that's called freedom. This is the exact opposite of what the left in this country is offering. They're offering false security, and we're going to take away all your anxiety. You won't even have to worry about government. Healthy food is going to be free, childcare free, date night babysitting free. 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What are they going to give me, a pine box when I croak? A government assigned pine box? I mean, what does that even mean? It's ridiculous. But

Congratulations to her. And it was a hard fought race. Not only was Lindsay a close friend, and I got to know Darlene, and I don't know if I could do what she did. You know, if you lose a loved one, the person that represented your mother, father, and was your brother, because you lost your both parents by the time you were 13, and without mourning, without even burying her brother, gets a call from the president and from her governor to serve her state and finish the work of her brother, and didn't hesitate and said yes. Is she a Washington bureaucrat swamp creature? Actually, refreshingly, no. And I just know the people of South Carolina, as you get to know her, and they love Tim Scott. I'm telling you, Tim Scott is like one of the most popular politicians I've ever seen in my lifetime. And he is one of the nicest human beings in his lifetime. I'm going to tell you a quick story because I heard it from Trey Gowdy. We spent time together at the National Cathedral and then the local funeral in Columbia, South Carolina. And he told me a story about Tim Scott and his character. And it really inspired me. He said he was furious at a vile, vicious, untrue attack on Senator Scott. And he wanted to represent him. This is a guy that is a prosecutor, never lost a single case in his life. Wanted to prosecute the person that smeared and slandered him. And Tim Scott says, come in my office. He says, I'm not suing anybody. He goes, let's pray for this person. I'm like, huh? And then Trey Gowdy goes, and I said, I'm probably more like you, Trey. I know Linda's definitely like that. She's backsliding. We got to work on her backsliding. Worried a little bit about the hate part, but we're gonna work with our friend. She's done so well, you know, but occasionally go a little bit backwards, two step forward, two step back, two step forward, one step back, but we're working on it. And hate is not a part of one of the commandments. But anyway, and Tim Scott said, no, let's pray for this person that attacked me. And Trey Gowdy just said, no, I'm not praying for him, but you can. And he prayed for him. Pretty amazing story about the guy's character. Anyway, so I think the people of South Carolina, you made a good choice. And again, look, Ralph Norman, the only thing I worried about with him was that he had supported Nikki Haley, who I like, over Donald Trump. And I just thought it was a bad decision, probably, which is one of the reasons President Trump really, I mean, it shows the power of Donald J. Trump. I mean, he really put his mark on that race, and he has such a great relationship with the people of South Carolina, like he does with the people of Texas and the rest of the country, in spite of what they tell you. You know, almost everybody he endorses wins, like 99%. It's crazy. Listen, I want to remind all of you, anti-Semitism, sadly, is growing worldwide, is growing on college campuses, the halls of Congress, even on the airwaves. Bigoted people exist. And meanwhile, Israel is in a fight for its very survival. And here in this country, we're seeing synagogues, schools, community centers. They have to keep strengthening their security because the hatred is spreading beyond the headlines. That's why our friends at the International Fellowship of Christians and Jews, God bless these people, because thousands and thousands of Israelis, these densely populated areas targeted with these cluster bombs by Iran and their proxies. There's so many people that have been impacted. They've lost their homes. They've lost everything. The need for humanitarian assistance has never been greater. Food, water, shelter, clothing, medication, you name it. They have even built out mobile medical clinics for the elderly because they can't get out to a doctor. Anyway, but the hatred continues to spread, and they need help desperately because so many people are in need of this humanitarian assistance. Please join us in supporting the International Fellowship of Christians and Jews. First, we're asking for your prayers for the safety of the Jewish people and hopefully a long-term peace in the region. And whatever you can donate to help them accomplish the mission of distributing all this humanitarian assistance. They have a website. It's prayifcj.org. Prayifcj.org today. You know, I go through, you know, the news of the day and the insane radical left, and it never, ever stops. I'll give you another example today. We told you a story about Hakeem Jeffries. Hakeem Jeffries apparently had some meeting with Jared Kushner. I didn't even bother, you know, texting Jared, saying, well, did you really have the meeting? What happened? It seems to be widely accepted that they had a meeting.
And then all of a sudden, there's a massive backlash against Hakeem Jeffries, who, like Chuck Schumer, is minority leader in name only, and their days are numbered, I promise you. Their days are numbered. The radicals now that control that party will throw them out, and Chuck Schumer will not be reelected. It's just not going to happen. Anyway, Democratic House leaders now facing a backlash from their party's DSA base. Why? Because they tapped Florida Congressman Jared Moskowitz for a key foreign policy post. In other words, the radical left, socialist, communist, DSA, anti-Israel crowd, you know, apparently erupted yesterday after House Democrats elevated Jared Moskowitz, a Jewish Democrat. And by the way, one of the party's most outspoken supporters of Israel, which used to be a very standard Democratic position. Not even Chuck Schumer will speak out because he knows his days will be even shorter than he thinks if he dares to speak out for Israel. It's disgusting what's happened because they bow at the altar of these radical extremists. Anyway, he was tapped to serve as the ranking Democrat on the House Foreign Affairs Subcommittee on the Middle East and North Africa. And he posted at X, at a moment of enormous change across the region, I will work to strengthen America's relationships with Israel and our Gulf allies. I'm ready to get to work. Now, I haven't been on the Gulf state trip with President Trump. I'm telling you, there is a window, a needle to be thread, that there could be a lasting peace now that Iran will no longer be a nuclear power. And Iranian hegemony in the region has been neutralized. And they don't have any friends in the region left. And I think this economic embargo, New York Post has been really hammering that this economic embargo is destroying Iran and their ability to do anything. And you got more than half of their working population. They're out of work. There is a desperate need for bare necessities. They're being squeezed so tight economically. We are allowing none of their oil to be sold. However, the president has been able to keep the Strait of Hormuz open. We're getting record numbers of tankers through there on a daily basis. But anyway, so you get like these DSA radicals, Code Pink co-founder Medea Benjamin, remember her, posting on X. They know their base wants to cut ties with Israel. So they make the most Zionist at Rep Moskowitz, the new ranking member of the Middle East. They are tone deaf and so corrupt, still wedded to AIPAC and Israel. It's sickening. Wow. You know, all this hatred for Israel, I always use the example, what would you do if it was us that lost what would be the equivalent of 40,000 Americans a day if we compared population size? Abdul El-Sayed, Michigan, tries to politicize. How do you go after Dolly Parton? What the hell is wrong with you if you're going after Dolly Parton? Anyway, one of the qualities that Dolly is being praised for today is that she never let politics get into her songs, performances. She just wanted to entertain. And she grew up so poor, she wanted to give back, and she did, creating jobs in Appalachia and Dollywood and this literacy program that she was involved in. She's done an amazing work. El-Sayed, anyway, he's getting hammered online for what critics call a politicizing of her passing. He posted on X after Dolly Parton died. Dolly Parton used her gift for music to highlight the challenge of poverty, inequality, and struggle in ways that uplifted and inspired working people. And he quoted lyrics from the songs A Coat of Many Colors. And I told them all the story Mama told me while she sewed, and how my coat of many colors was worth more than all their clothes. And his post was blasted, rightly so. Why would you politicize this? Oh, let's use this as a moment, her death, to make a cheap political point. I need to say, our sympathy is with her family, and she was an amazing human being that came from nothing, and in the freest, greatest country with the greatest wealth-creating system ever designed by man, made a huge success of her life and then gave back. Why don't you just praise that? You know, and by, it's gone viral now, this weird exchange with Jesse Waters. You know, somehow, you know, I guess him and his advisors thought they'd come up with a great way to answer a question about surgically removing children's private parts. I mean, that's what Jesse Waters brought up, outlawing sex change surgery for kids. His answer, are you circumcised?
I mean, and then you probably should.

0: want to move on and then starts talking about surgery on a kid's ding-a-ling is just being selective about these things. What is going on? Why does the left, how is this L.A. politician wanting to use taxpayer dollars to build out these insane centers, as Nick Shirley reported on, a proposal, government-funded masturbation and sex clinics for the homeless? I mean, how about you give them drug counseling and a good meal and a place to shower and a place to go to the bathroom so they're not defecating and urinating on the floor? Now, the other story, FoxNews.com, El Sayed sparked controversy on social media also this week as it relates to Christian canon law. You know, getting rid of Sharia law is white supremacy? That was the question. And I have argued and long argued Sharia, different from Islam, Sharia, as it is practiced in parts of the world, women have to cover up. Some cases, women were not able to drive or not able to drive still. Women are subservient to men. They don't have equal rights. Sayed, you know, compared Sharia, Islamic law, based on religious texts, to the Catholic Church. Nobody's trying to push Sharia law on anyone else. Well, okay, but he's in that video where he's got all those, you know, books on the Quran and Sharia and all these controversial authors. Oh, I just like to read a wide variety of opinions. I'm not buying that either. I'm not even coming close to buying that. We have so much other news to get to tonight. Linda, how do I get through the show and I don't get anything in? I feel like I spent all this time preparing and I just can't get it all in. I'm going to try, though.
1: Maybe you should do 6 hours a day. Maybe you should up your game, Sean. You're not doing enough. That's the problem.
0: Really? You think I should?
1: Yeah, I think you should just, you know, let's just take over the whole day. You know what I'm saying? We'll just keep going all day long.
0: Well, it's not for a shortage of material. I'll tell you now that.
1: The world's on fire, man. I'll tell you what.
0: The world's on. You know what? That's a great way to put it. The world is on fire. It is really bad. Kami Mamdani unveiling a new program to fast-track critical claims and housing court, his latest anti-landlord move. They want to determine, you invest in property and you rent out your property, it should be simple supply and demand, crisscross and dictate the price. That's capitalism. That's created the greatest wealth building system in the history of mankind, with a standard of living that is the envy of the industrialized world. Anyway, that's unbelievable times. We're going to get into this issue, how the Supreme Court handed Donald Trump a major win in his bid to restrict mail-in ballots. Now, the author of the president's order, which led to the Supreme Court challenge, Gene Hamilton, is going to join us later in the program. Also, are we ever going to punish the governors and DAs that are assisting and offering benefits, taxpayer-funded benefits, to illegals? We'll get into that. Jim Jordan is coming up in the next hour as well. 800-941-SEAN if you want to be a part of the program. 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
5: 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We stand at the ready to shield these children from further abuse. We do not condone the use of violence or physical force in any manner. 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If you'd like to know more about BACA, please visit our website at bacaworld.org or call 1-866-71-ABUSE.
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13: Closing arguments begin tomorrow. I'm Tom Graham, Fox News. Testimony wrapping up today in the murder trial of Lindsay Clancy. She's the Massachusetts mother accused of killing her three children. Her defense argues she's not criminally responsible because she suffered from mental health ailments. Prosecutors called forensic psychologist Gregory Sathoff today to rebut that argument.
14: This is how the prosecutors chose to close with their final witness, a forensic psychologist with the FBI's Behavioral Analysis Unit, also facing very tough cross-examination today. Dr. Sathoff, who interviewed Lindsay Clancy via Zoom earlier this year and reviewed extensive medical records, responded to the prosecutor's key questions, saying that based on his medical assessment, Clancy was criminally responsible in the deaths of her children. Kevin Reddington, the defense attorney representing Lindsay Clancy, has been trying to show that this Massachusetts mother was not criminally responsible when she killed her three children in January 2023 and then attempted suicide, that she was misdiagnosed, overmedicated, and suffering from postpartum psychosis.
13: Fox's Molly Lund. A man accused of arranging the deadly shooting of a Microsoft design manager in Florida convicted today in a murder-for-hire scheme. Jared Bridegen was shot and killed 4 years ago after attempting to remove a tire from the road in Jacksonville Beach. Mario Fernandez Saldana was convicted of first-degree murder today and solicitation of murder. He is married to Bridegen's ex-wife. Meta agreeing to pay big bucks after several states sued the social media giant over accusations their products harm children. Fox's Claudia Cowan outside an Oakland, California courthouse.
14: Under the terms of the settlement over the next 10 years, Meta will pay up to $17 billion to the coalition of states that sued the social media giant. It will also have to make big changes to how Facebook and Instagram operate for minors.
13: Now that settlement resolves a case years in the making. California will get $2 billion of that $17 billion. 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
13: A lawsuit is challenging an executive order intended to limit mail-in voting during the upcoming midterm elections.
16: Days after the Supreme Court dismissed the challenge from Democratic-led states, a new lawsuit has been filed to block an executive order setting new rules for the Postal Service to deliver mail-in ballots. Lower courts put that executive order on hold, but a majority of Supreme Court justices lifted the injunction, finding the lawsuit was filed prematurely. A new challenge comes as the Trump administration issued its rule requiring the Postal Service to deliver ballots only if it receives a list of eligible voters and the federal government approves the design of envelopes. Election officials have warned implementation is impossible before the midterms. The first wave of mail ballots will be sent out next week. At the White House, Jared Halpern, Fox News.
13: A federal appeals court deciding not to dismiss the criminal case against New Jersey Democratic Congresswoman LaMonica McIver.
17: Congresswoman McIver sought to have charges that she assaulted officers and agents outside the Delaney Hall detention facility in Newark, New Jersey, thrown out. Two members of a three-judge panel said while McIver was conducting oversight in her congressional capacity, any interference at the time in the detainment of the mayor of Newark was illegal. One judge dissented, saying McIver's encounter with law enforcement could be seen as incidental contact. McIver said her fight is not over and that she is looking into every possible option to have the case dismissed. Gernal Scott, Fox News.
13: The FDA approving a groundbreaking new drug for the most common form of pancreatic cancer. FDA officials giving an expedited approval to a first-of-its-kind pill that blocks mutated proteins that fuel tumor growth in more than 90% of pancreatic cancer cases. Patients taking the drug nearly doubled their survival time. I'm Tom Graham, and this is Fox News.
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0: Are you open to pursuing impeachment of President Trump, or are you ruling that out?
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1: 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You know, we have a lot of issues. I have said that what Biden, Harris, Mayorkas did for the 4 years they were lying to the country and saying the border's closed, border's secure, was the

0: most preventable national security disaster in our history. I have said repeatedly that all of the people that are murdered and raped, all the children that are molested, all the drugs that are brought in because of the cartels, any act of terror, because we have over 12 million unvetted illegals from over 200 countries, including known terrorists. They've not been able to get all of them. They've gotten a lot of people, and they are deporting them. But they're doing it. It's an uphill battle because Democrats are protecting people. Not only are they protecting people, they won't cooperate with ICE. They look at ICE as the enemy. I mean, look how extreme it got in Minnesota with, you know, Tampon Tim, who wants to put feminine hygiene products in boys' bathrooms. Remember, he wanted to give taxpayer-funded college scholarships to illegals in the state of Minnesota. And then, of course, he recently gives a pardon to an illegal immigrant convicted of raping a 10-year-old girl multiple times. I mean, it gets worse and worse and worse. I mean, Gavin Newsom, we'll play this in a second, is out there bragging, I know I took a controversial stand and I'm providing health care for illegal immigrants. Well, what you're doing is aiding and abetting and putting your seal of approval on the law breaking people that didn't respect our laws, our borders, our sovereignty. That's what he's doing. Anyway, in a second, we'll be joined by Jim Jordan, who has now renewed his investigation into states whose governors, DAs can continue to illegally assist non-citizens. First, let's start with Mark Wayne Mullen, and then we'll get to Gavin.
1: 250,000 non-citizens registered to vote in just four states. Mind you, we have 46 other states, and just four states, we've identified 250,000 non-citizens registered to vote in California, in Pennsylvania, New Jersey, and Nevada. We also worked with proactive states to identify 28,000 non-citizens on their voter rolls, plus 400,000 individuals that are still registered to vote that are deceased.
0: Now, this is, show governor, full-time podcaster, full-time ex-poster, full-time world traveler, full-time author that has his friends buy his book in bulk, Gavin Newsom, bragging over the fact that he provides health care and other benefits to illegals that don't respect our law, our borders, and our sovereignty. Listen to this.
2: In a controversial way, I'm not naive, and I'll take the grief. I said I'm committed to universal health care, and I meant it. The voters supported me on multiple occasions, and we delivered it regardless of pre-existing conditions, ability to pay, and immigration status.
0: Oh, and immigration status. Well, how is that not aiding and abetting and even rewarding illegal immigrant activity? And what would it do other than incentivize people to keep coming? Thank God, under President Trump, the border is now completely secure. They're letting nobody in. He is the chairman of the all-powerful, very important House Judiciary Committee. Jim Jordan of Ohio joins us to discuss his investigation into these states, these governors, these DAs that are illegally assisting non-citizens. They refuse to cooperate with the White House. We do have something called the Supremacy Clause, that federal laws are enforced by the federal government, not by state governments. And, you know, why are they never held accountable? Anyway, Jim Jordan, welcome back, sir.
3: Sean, good to be with you. Let me just pick up, you're so good, your introduction. Think about what they systematically set about to do. They let in 10 million illegal migrants. Then they create all over the country sanctuary jurisdictions, which makes it difficult to apprehend those illegal migrants when they commit another crime in addition to coming into the country illegally. And then third, they say, we're going to go after ICE agents. We're going to dox them, track them, harass them, spit on them, go after their family, all kinds of things they do. And the Democrats said, we're not going to pay them. So that's the big picture. And then when you think about how pervasive this sanctuary jurisdiction issue is, 18 cities, 11 states, three counties like Fairfax County, where DeSoto is the DA, right there just outside of D.C. in Northern Virginia, and the District of Columbia, those areas represent almost a third of the population lives in a jurisdiction where the politicians tell local law enforcement, don't work with federal law enforcement when it comes to enforcing federal law. The dumbest policy I've ever seen. And of course, the final thing is, and this is where it's tragic, innocent people get killed. because these soft on crime prosecutors in sanctuary jurisdictions treat illegal migrants who commit crimes. They take into account, we've seen the policy, we've seen the stuff, they take into account their immigration status, and they release them to the street, and you have people get killed, like Stephanie Mentor, there in Fairfax County, by a guy that the police said he's going to do harm. He's stabbed numerous people. He's going to do harm. We shouldn't let, and they let him out, and he killed Stephanie Mentor. That's how bad this is. And it's so pervasive, and it's one of the crazy policies, again, of the crazy left, which now controls the Democrat Party.
0: All right. Explain, the Supreme Court now is allowing President Trump to clear up voter rolls. Let's get your take on that decision and what it means for the pending midterms.
3: Yeah, it's common sense. The court said the president's executive order makes so sense when you look at how post offices have to deal with mail-in ballots and other things. Just good common sense, consistent, frankly, with the common sense that's in the Save America Act, that you shouldn't have, as the Secretary of Homeland Security, Mr. Mullen, Mark Wayne was just talking about. You can't have illegals on the voter registration rolls, illegals voting. Even Mikey Sherrill, the Democrat governor of New Jersey, said, yeah, we had several thousand people who were illegal, or non-citizens who were on the voter registration rolls, and some of them actually voted in elections, which is against the law. So this is all designed to give confidence, clarity, and security to our election process. President Trump is 100% right that this is just a good common sense thing to do.
0: Explain to me, like, for example, I brought up the case of Tim Walz and what he did to this illegal convicted of raping multiple times a 10-year-old little girl. How that has not blown up into a massive scandal controversy, and there's no accountability for him. In my mind, that is one of the most disgustingly corrupt things I've ever seen any governor ever do. You know, I talked about the Democratic Party not standing for the family of Lake and Riley and Jocelyn Nungary and Rachel Morin when the president got reelected and gave his joint session speech when he got back into office. And then they would not stand. Democrats sat on their hands for those families. They wouldn't stand and honor them and clap for them. They lost their children. This is not a red-blue issue. This is not liberal-conservative in terms of an issue. This is love and compassion for families that have suffered the worst consequences of this most preventable national security disaster.
3: Yeah, you're right. But the bottom line, they'd rather be against President Trump than be for common sense. And it's sad. You know, you think about this party. I said this the other day, Sean, the once great party of FDR and JFK is now anti-Israel, anti-Semitic, socialist, pro illegal migrant, pro men and women's sport. You could just keep going, and you know the list better than anyone. So that's what's become of a once great political party, and it's all about going after President Trump and being for all these crazy left wing DSA policies. That's what's going on here, and that's why they're not held to account. It's because so many people in their party are actually for that craziness, and I think it just underscores again how important this midterm election is. Because it's really,
0: it's really bad. All right, can you explain to me what's going on in Ohio? Because I'm looking at these polls, and Sherrod Brown, who was shown the door because he was such a leftist, if he got elected, the people in your great state of Ohio, the Buckeye State, I don't think they're for eliminating the Senate, no longer having the ability to choose our president, for packing the courts with leftist justices. Amnesty for illegals, abolishing our borders, abolishing ICE, ending deportation, defunding the Department of War, ending cash bail, abolishing prisons, police, the cradle to grave new green deal, even guaranteed government healthy food and guaranteed government babysitters for date night that want a wealth tax and public ownership of most corporations. We know for a fact that Sherrod Brown is going to go along with the pressure of the dominant wing of that party, because everyone is bowing at the altar and kissing the ring of the DSA, which is growing by leaps and bounds. Why is this even a close race?
3: Well, you're right, and all that, and you're right about Sherrod Brown. He will go along with it because he's done it for you know, decades and decades in D.C.
0: But they threw him out. I mean, why would they go back to stupid?
3: Yeah, I don't think they are. I think John Hughes is going to pull this out. I think Vivek is going to be our next governor. We got two big races there, not to mention all the congressional races and everything else down ticket. But

0: I think we can do it, but I do think part of the concern is, and we have to understand this, that there's real costs for, you know, things cost a lot for young families who are trying to get started in life. We get that. We understand that. But the truth is those costs, those affordability concerns are there because of the Biden policies. I mean, frankly, President Trump is actually, the inflation was on such a rapid increase. Costs were going up so much. President Trump has leveled that out and brought them down in some cases, but it's still too much. We need to understand that. But I think we also have to remind these voters, just like you did there, that if the left prevails, if they win, they're going to go in a crazy, crazy direction. And we need to make that. I was doing an event with a guy up in helping a colleague up in Michigan. And the guy hosting the event said, we need to understand that where the left wants to go, it could happen here, just like in Venezuela, bad things, those kind of things. And it was interesting to hear the successful business guy say, we need to understand that's where the left would ultimately take us and why it's so important that we not let them win.
1: Quick break, right back. More with Ohio Congressman, Chairman of the House Judiciary Committee, Jim Jordan, on the other side. Also, your calls coming up this Wednesday. It's 800-941 Sean, if you want to be a part of this program as we continue.
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1: All right, I have a question for you. 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Now, tragically, she lost her life in a suicide bomb attack in Syria. 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

0: All right, our final moments. Jim Jordan, Ohio, chairman of the House Judiciary Committee, is with us. Then your calls are coming up, 800-941-SHAWN, if you want to be a part of the program. How do you analyze, you know, I think this is a midterm year unlike any other, in the sense that we have never had a midterm election year where one party has become so extreme and radicalized like we currently have with the Democratic Party. Now, historically, historical trends are very clear, and that is that the party out of power loses seats in the House and Senate. There's been exceptions to it, but not many over the years. But I think these are uncharted waters. There's really anywhere from 25 to 30 House seats that are actually viewed as competitive. That's on the high side. And then we've got Senate seats, one in your great state of Ohio. Then we've got, of course, crazy El Sayed in Michigan. Then you got Iowa, and you have Alaska with their messed up rules, which is insane. New Hampshire seems to be a tight race right now. You got six-gender Tallarico, and God is non-binary. You got this Troy Jackson lunatic in Maine, who's Graham Platner 2.0. I mean, how do you see this whole thing playing out? And what arguments should be made by the Republican Party?
1: No, I still think we're going to win. I think we're going to keep the House. We're going to keep the Senate. You're right. We got a lot of close races. We got approximately 70 days to make the case to the American people that we have done what we said.
0: 69, but who's counting?
1: Yeah, yeah. We've done that, and we need to remind them that if the left's dangerous policies prevail, what that means, the danger it means for the country. And I think that's the campaign. And frankly, one of the things I've been doing, I've been traveling all over the country helping colleagues and candidates. One of the things I've been doing is trying to remind Americans that we live in the greatest place ever. I mean, 250 years. I mean, Polly and I, my wife and I, we went to see the musical 1776 3 months ago, and it's an amazing show about those guys in Philadelphia that hot summer who wrote it down, put their names to it, declared to the world why it was appropriate and justified to start this experiment in liberty we call America, and how great this place is. And sure, we got problems. Sure, things cost too much, but it's still the greatest. Look at all those people who came here during the World Cup from all around the world who said, this place is amazing. It is. And we need to remind voters and remind Americans, we're fortunate to live in the greatest country ever. That's got to be part of our message, too, while understanding we're going to bring down the cost. We're going to do those things, and reminding them of what the left wants to do to this great country. That's the campaign. And we have to go make it in a telling, make that case. And if we do, well, I think we can win in Ohio and around the country.
0: I think it's the most important midterm that we've ever faced in our lifetime. And I've covered a lot of elections with you, by the way. And I've been on the campaign trail with you as well.

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10: 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I cannot get Linda. I can't get enough of this WNBA story. It is insane what is going on here. Now, I do actually have an update. Are you interested in the update? Do you care enough about? Okay. So the update is very, very simple and very basic and very fundamental. And this has to do with Enes Kanter Freedom, who has been a friend of this program and we've had on many, many times. But apparently now he wanted to offer, you know, he just released and sent a formal letter to the WNBA commissioner, Kathy Engelbert, the one that can't make up her mind and define what a woman is, demanding answers over his ejection from Sunday's game and the league's apparent selective enforcement of their rules. Now, by the way, all he was doing was cheering, from what I could see, all he was doing was cheering Sophie Cunningham. He did have a shirt on, but you're allowed to wear whatever shirt you want in America. I thought liberals believed in free speech. Apparently not. And it just defined what a woman is. Nothing really, that should be deemed controversial by any American. And anyway, so the bottom line is, with the letter now in the WNBA's hands, there's also a chance we could have a response from the league. And this is getting pretty interesting. Let me play Sir Charles Barkley. He's just stated a simple truth, and I've been saying it. Nobody seems to want to listen to it. But when we get into the issue of Caitlin Clark, you know, she's pounded on the court with one flagrant foul after another. It wasn't just, you know, the freshman year, rookie initiation period. It's gone on her entire time in the league. Charles Barkley addressed the issue of both Sophie Cunningham and Caitlin Clark, and he just called it out like it is.
11: Those girls do not like Caitlin Clark or Sophie Cunningham. There's something going on there. Because most of the time, when you see something, it has something to do with Caitlin or Sophie. I think those other women in the WNBA don't like them.
10: I think it's obvious they don't like them. Here's the short-sighted part of it. Because, again, you have a star in Caitlin Clark in terms of top collegiate scorer for women's basketball in history. You have Sophie Cunningham that is also an amazing player and has built up a massive fan base. And people are packing arenas to see them. Why is that good for everybody in the WNBA? It's good because that increases revenues. You know, at the end of the day, sports is also a business. And what does that mean if you increase revenues? That means you can pay players more. They're not paid a lot of money in the WNBA. For example, last year's championship team in Vegas, you know, their entire salary for the whole team was $7 million. That's it. Which brings us to, you know, the other issue, which is Clay Travis. He came on my podcast hanging out with me, Sean Hannity. You can get it wherever you get your video podcasts, iHeart, YouTube, Spotify, Apple, wherever you watch it. And, you know, so he made this offer, $10 million, not a bet, that he would pick the high school team of his choice, boys' high school team of his choice, a team, not individual all-stars around the country, just a team, one team, and that they would play last year's championship team. And if the WNBA championship team won, he'd give them $10 million. I mean, an incredible opportunity offer. You could double the salary of every player on that team and end up with $3 million for the owner, and you could put it on pay-per-view and donate the money to charity, which he's offering also. So the WNBA would never responded to his offer. Who doesn't respond to an offer for $10 million? And I can only imagine that they recognize that they're caught in a quandary. And the quandary is, oh, biological men are physically stronger than women, and they don't want to have to define what a woman is, and they want to have things only on their terms. Anyway, this is him. He's now taking it to another level. And he was on my podcast. We were just cracking up. It was me, Clay Travis, Buck Sexton. Listen.
12: Which allowed you to offer the WNBA $10 million if
13: yes.
12: they would play. Now, you're talking about last year's champions.
13: The Las Vegas Aces. That's okay. Right.
12: And you would pick the boys' high school team of your choice.
13: Yeah.
12: You still haven't heard a word.
13: Still haven't heard a word, Sean, and I'm going to take another step and say I'll pay $10 million if they will play an eighth grade boys' team
12: of
13: my choice. Serious.
10: I mean, pretty gutsy offer. He was on TV with us last night, and he confirmed it again and then said, no, I'm serious. And he's not talking about picking all-stars. He's talking about a team, an established eighth grade high school boys team, and still crickets from the WNBA, which kind of tells you everything you need to know about this whole thing. Tyler is in North Carolina on the Sean Hannity Show. What's up, Tyler? How are you?
14: Mr. Hannity, so good to talk to you. Thanks for taking my call.
10: Thank you. What's going on?
14: Well, as we're all remembering Dolly Parton, I just want to take a moment to express just how thankful I am for what she's done for my family through her Imagination Library.
10: Well, I think that is, she wanted to give back. Here's the interesting thing, because you're talking about Appalachian charities that she's been involved in. And, you know, the park, for example, Dollywood, it creates more than 23,000 jobs there, generating about $1.8 billion annually for the region. A lot of jobs for a lot of people that need jobs. And she, you know, actually was quoted as saying, I love the fact that I'm able to give something back and provide so many people with jobs where none existed before. She wrote that in her book, Dolly, My Life and Other Unfinished Business. And she said it's a lot, but this isn't about her or her name or the theme park, as it is about the mountains and the culture of the people that she loves that live there. But here is what absolutely positively blew me away. And I didn't know her life's background until I started reading a lot after she passed away yesterday. And, you know, because that's where she grew up. And she grew up extremely poor. She had 11 siblings and parents in a home with no electricity and no running water. Did you know that about her?
14: I did. It turns out she started the Imagination Library because her father couldn't read or write.
10: Yeah. I mean, the whole purpose of it is dedicated to inspiring the love of reading by gifting books free of charge to children from birth to age 5. Our kids don't read anymore. I mean, we've had study after study on this.
14: That's a real shame. That's so sad to me.
10: Tyler, very fitting tribute. Thank you. 800-941-SHAWN if you want to be a part of the program. All right, back to our busy telephones. William Georgian next on the Sean Hannity Show. William, how are you? Why is John Ossoff doing so well in the polls in that state? Although I'm telling everyone, don't listen to the polls this year.
15: It is beyond me. I was thinking about it earlier today, and an Ossoff television commercial came on. I was like, he looks like Gavin Newsom light. I mean, that's what I'm worried about.
10: I actually think that's a really good comparison. I really do. And he's going to be, again, every Democrat, with the exception of John Fetterman, is kissing the ring and bowing at the altar of the radicals that now dominate their party. No one will take them on. I mean, look how afraid Hakeem Jeffries got after it was revealed he met with Jared Kushner. You'd think, oh, my goodness, he talked to a Republican. Oh, my God, he talked to somebody in Trump's family. It's insane. By the way, I do wish that Governor Brian Kemp ran. I happen to like the governor, and I think he, I guess he's probably served enough time in the political world. I understand. It's not the best life for a lot of people.
15: I met him before he ran for governor, and just as nice and genuine a fella you could ever meet.
10: He embodies everything that I love about Georgia and the South. He just is that guy. So yeah. I think he would have been he would have beaten Ossoff, easily. And I think he's the only one that would have done it easily. If we pull this off in Georgia, it's going to be because everybody understands how high the stakes are, because Ossoff is a reliable DSA communist socialist vote. I promise you.
15: Well, I think, Sean, what's being missed, and one of Ossoff's commercials was talking about the high cost or medical. And it was, medical insurance and whatnot. And it was like, hold up. Back before we had Obamacare, it wasn't this bad. And now you want to stir the pot some more and make it worse? I've got a mom on Social Security. Let's see. You want to add all these other layers, but Social Security is not fully funded. You and I are fairly close in age, and I'm scared to death that when I reach 70, they're going to go, no, we're going to move the goalpost again. You need to go back to work.
10: They're going to raise the eligibility age. Maybe it won't impact us. I don't know. And they'll probably means test it, which means I'm not counting on getting a penny. I urge everybody, to the extent that you can in your life, prepare for the worst case scenario. I don't believe any government promise. I have no faith in them. William, I got to roll, man. I do appreciate your call. I think the money will be there for you. I don't want you worrying about it. Republicans are committed to preserving Social Security. Donald Trump is. And hopefully the Democrats will, but, they're the same people that voted for the largest tax hike in history. And instead of the largest tax cut in history, they didn't vote for no tax on tips, overtime, Social Security. Unreal. All right, quick break. We'll come right back. More of your phone calls coming up. Here's our toll-free number. It is 800-941-SHAWN if you want to be a part of the program as we continue.
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11: All right, let's get back to our busy phones this Wednesday. 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My free state of Florida, Pedro, next, Sean Hannity Show. What's up, Pedro? How are you?
12: Not bad, Sean.
11: What's going on?
12: I wanted to call in and talk about the case with this lady that's claiming postpartum depression. I'm a minority. I was born and raised in poverty. I've never used that as an excuse for not having better things in life. But on my 15th birthday, my mom passed away. And from the time I was 15 to the time I was 20, I ended up going through a lot of depression over losing my mother. And I'm not ashamed to say that I ended up doing some stupid stuff and I ended up in prison for 10 years. And the thing is, after having spent 10 years in prison over a lot of depression, and it's the reason why I went, but it was never an excuse. At the end of the day, I've never blamed that for why I went. That's not the reason. I made a choice to live, to do the right things or do the right wrong things based on my idea of what's right and wrong. And the depression was not an excuse. I just don't get when people try to say, well, people went through this and when they went through that, and they shouldn't be held accountable because they went through some hard dealings. Well, you know, I've been through a really hard life. I've been homeless. I've been poor. I've suffered through depression, suicidal depression, and I've never used those excuses. This woman, I don't care what she was suffering, it doesn't excuse her behavior. My suicidal tendencies, my depression never excused what I did or why I ended up in prison. It was never an excuse.
11: How many years ago since you got out of prison, if you don't mind me asking?
12: 35 years.
11: 35 years ago. Let me tell you why you've not gone back. 25 years. So let me tell you why, in my opinion, you've not gone back. Because you have accepted ownership and responsibility for your behavior. And that is the single most difficult thing for so many people in life, to take ownership of their actions. Individual responsibility. Freedom. We have freedom. You make choices. There are extenuating circumstances. This woman should never see the light of day again. And I am willing to concede postpartum depression psychosis is real. I'm willing to concede all of it, that she was on probably too many medications. But that does not excuse her asking her husband to leave the house and one by one strangling, which is hard to do, one child after another, and murdering them in a way that I believe is premeditated by having the husband leave. Stay well, my friend. God bless you. And there's a lesson to be learned from you. And I hope you're also feeling better, too. I know people that have suffered from depression. It's very real for them. And not something I'd ever want to go through. Listen, sadly, anti-Semitism is now on the rise worldwide. You see it in the halls of Congress. It's on college campuses. Notice all the people that were standing up for free Gaza, you know, and standing, championing the rights of the people. Where were they for the people in Iran that were getting slaughtered, tens and tens of thousands of them? Nowhere to be found. Tells me there's an agenda there. But, you know, sadly, in our country, synagogues, schools, community centers, you know, they have to strengthen their security. This hatred now is spreading far beyond the headlines. In Israel, they're still dealing with the aftermath of having densely populated areas targeted and hit with these cluster bombs. They have destroyed homes and lives, and the need for humanitarian assistance has never been greater. And for now 40 years, the International Fellowship of Christians and Jews, they are on the ground. They have been there since the beginning of this latest flare-up in conflict as well. But they need money to provide food, water, clothing, housing, assistance, medications, medical mobile clinics for the elderly that can't get out of their homes. But the only way they can do it is with your help and support. First, they'd like your prayers. And more importantly, if you can help them provide this humanitarian assistance, your money is greatly appreciated. They set up a website. It's one word, prayifcj.org. That's prayifcj.org today.
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14: State burglars. I'm John Saucier, Fox News. A Massachusetts mayor and state representative have both been arrested on federal fraud charges. Here's Fox's Grinnell Scott.
15: State Representative Francisco Paulino faces 11 counts of wire fraud and money laundering of pandemic relief funds. U.S. Attorney Leah Foley said Paulino allegedly shifted $700,000 for his own use.
16: Real estate expenses, loan payments, and transfers to his campaign account.
15: Also, the mayor of Lawrence, Massachusetts, Brian DePina, is charged with filling campaign accounts and paying off debts with cash he allegedly stole.
16: Approximately $1.5 million in public taxpayer money.
15: Mayor DePina's city is in the representative's district. These are separate indictments. For now, no link between the cases has been made public. Grinnell Scott, Fox News.
14: The federal judge overseeing the California trial against Meta has suspended proceedings after a settlement announcement. Here's Fox's Tana J. Powers with more.
17: Meta's roughly $17 billion settlement with dozens of states that had joined the federal lawsuit against the company will now be reviewed by the judge, who says she's inclined to approve the deal. California Attorney General Rob Bonta says he's not finished.
18: We're continuing our fight across social media, including our litigation against TikTok.
17: Meta Chief Legal Officer CJ Mahoney called on TikTok and YouTube to join Meta's, quote, industry-wide solution.
19: I'm proud both of the work Meta has done to protect kids historically and of this new groundbreaking agreement. But its success depends on all other social media platforms following Meta's lead.
17: Meta agrees to add safety measures, including daily time limits and pauses for children using Instagram and Facebook. Tanya J. Powers, Fox News.
14: The testimony wrapping up at the murder trial of Lindsay Clancy, a mother accused of strangling her three young children in a case that's drawn attention to postpartum mental health. Closing arguments could begin by Thursday. 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
14: A purge of senior U.S. military generals has led to concerns the Army is being hollowed out, causing a brain drain and the loss of years of battlefield experience as the nation faces rising global threats from an expansionist Russia and, of course, conflict in the Middle East. Here's Fox's Jennifer Griffin with more from Washington.
21: Secretary Pete Hegseth has fired half of the Army's four-star generals, including the two top generals overseeing the transformation to drone warfare. Since taking over at the Pentagon, Secretary Hegseth has forced out nearly three dozen general and flag officers without explanation. Among those pushed out, General Randy George, who reportedly pushed back when Hegseth ordered the Army to drop an investigation into Army helicopter pilots who flew an unauthorized low-altitude flyby over Kid Rock's house in Nashville. In Washington, Jennifer Griffin, Fox News.
14: Defense Secretary Pete Hegseth also has ordered the early retirement of General Chris Donahue, the Army's most experienced Special Operations Commander. The Pentagon has defended the dismissals, saying the secretary wants a leaner military officer corps. Americans are unaccounted for in flash flooding in Nepal. Here's Fox's Evan Brown with more.
1: 400 people, including at least three Americans, are reported as missing in Nepal amid deadly flash flooding caused by mudslides. The flooding is in a border area shared by both Nepal and China. The Nepalese Prime Minister's office is reporting at least 95 deaths. The Americans are tourists. Nepal's government is also asking for help from both China's and India's governments. The U.S. Embassy in Nepal says they're working to locate and assist all U.S. citizens affected. Similar floods last year killed nine people. Evan Brown, Fox News.
14: Prince Harry and his wife Meghan have arrived back in the United Kingdom today as they make a fresh start in Britain after 6 years living in the United States. The couple's children have already enrolled at British schools. They'll start classes in September. In New York, I'm John Saucier, and this is Fox News.
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8: All right, news roundup, information overload hour. Our toll-free number is 800-941-SEAN. If you want to be a part of this program, we touched on this briefly with Congressman Jim Jordan in the last hour, but this is very, very critical that we get a hold of integrity in our election system, so that everybody can have confidence in election results. Now, both Democrats and Republicans over the years, they have complained bitterly that the system is rigged, that it's unfair, that an election was stolen, on and on and on. Now, I have gone through my checklist of what needs to be done over and over again. Voter ID, the SAVE Act would have been nice if we passed it. Proof of citizenship, yeah, add that to the list too. Signature verification. Chain of custody controls for mail-in ballots. What does that mean? That the minute that the post office drops off a mail-in ballot, it's on a camera. It's stored in a room so people can't tamper with it. You need updated voter rolls. You need the voter rolls swept of people that may be in this country illegally. We now have instance after instance, and we talked about this with Jim Jordan, of illegals that are actually not only registered but are actually voting. And so there's just too much corruption in the system. Now, with that said, there was a Supreme Court ruling on Monday where the ruling clears the way for the U.S. Postal Service to cross-check the distribution of mail-in ballots against citizenship information maintained by the Department of Homeland Security. The new rule could prevent the delivery of mail-in ballots in states that refuse to provide the required voter information to the DHS. The Trump administration. This is a huge win for Donald Trump. This is a huge win for election integrity. It's sad that this is what it takes, you know, a Supreme Court decision, but the U.S. Postal Service has now finalized this rule that could prevent the delivery of mail-in ballots in states that refuse to provide required voter information to the agency. Now, the policy would require that states share voter and ballot-related data with the U.S. Postal Service as part of new standards governing election mail-in to ensure that only citizens were receiving ballots. States that decline to comply could face restrictions on the Postal Service's acceptance and delivery of affected mail-in ballots. That rule, by the way, has been blocked ahead of the 2026 midterm elections because of a federal court injunction blocking its implementation. But in that changed Monday, because the 6-3 decision in the Supreme Court handed the president a significant legal victory, allowing enforcement of the president's executive order imposing these requirements on mail-in voting ahead of the November midterm elections. Justices lifted that lower court injunction that had, you know, been challenged in terms of provisions in 23 states that sued to block the order. Why would anyone sue? All right, joining us now, Gene Hamilton. He is the president of America First, legal architect behind the president's executive orders. This is a big win for you, number one. You've been a longtime friend of the program. Congratulations. And can you just unpack what this means, the significance, how many people may be impacted, how many states are impacted? And I think it adds so much integrity that is missing from our election system, which raises questions by Republicans and Democrats at different times in terms of the integrity of the outcome, the confidence in the outcome.
9: Well, Sean, everything you said is correct, which is to say This is something that used to be universally accepted amongst Republicans and Democrats, that we need to protect the integrity of our election system, particularly when it comes to mailed-in ballots. Now, we have, of course, typical lawfare that has been engaged in. And so just setting the stage for the listeners at home, recall that the president issued an executive order earlier this year that directed the Department of Homeland Security, the Department of Justice, and the Postal Service to each engage in certain things to protect the integrity of our elections, particularly when it comes to mailed-in ballots. Now, two groups immediately sued. A group of Democratic-led states sued and said that this was all going to be completely illegal. Everything was going to be, you know, hair on fire type of procedures would ensue, and the Trump administration needed to be stopped. Also, another group, a nonprofit group, League of Women Voters, sued and made similar accusations as it applied to primarily and principally the Postal Service. So, on Monday night, the Supreme Court issued a stay. I skipped over a couple steps. District Court, of course, strikes things down, as you know, it noted earlier. The appellate court says, yeah, I'm siding with the district court, and I'm saying that the Trump administration cannot implement anything that the president just directed. And finally, on Monday night, the Supreme Court came through and said, in fact, those lower court decisions were wrong. In fact, these things should be able to proceed as the president directed. Now, but let's unpack what that means. Unpack it just briefly. So all that the president did in that executive order is he directed DOJ to do certain things. So, for example, Department of Justice, you should prosecute, you should prioritize the prosecution of offenses related to election fraud. He directed the Department of Homeland Security to try to produce lists of verified citizens that states could use, wasn't going to force them to use it, but that they could use to ensure the integrity of their own voter rolls. And of course, then directed the Postal Service to take certain measures that you described that would protect the security of the actual ballots themselves in the mail. So these are very common sense, reasonable things. And yet here you have this group of states and this a nonprofit organization come through and say, you know, the world is going to end if the president and his team can even start thinking about doing some of the things that the president has directed. And so what the Supreme Court said on Monday night was it was too soon. It was way too soon for any court to step in and stop the departments and agencies from actually starting to work on the things that the president told them to do, that they had not been harmed yet. It was an order that required a bunch of logical inferences, which is that the departments would then do something illegal and that somehow that would then harm also these states. And the Supreme Court said, no, this is just not right. You guys might have a case another day. You might have another thing that you can bring soon, but not today. So that was Monday night. And then just earlier today, just recently, the district court in the other case, same judge, but the district court in the other case with the League of Women Voters just lifted her injunction of that case on related grounds based on the Supreme Court's decision. And again, said it's too soon for these cases to proceed.
8: So let me get into the weeds a little bit. I don't want to make this confusing in any way for people that are listening to this, because this is so critical to election integrity. So we have confidence in results. If you look at the unsigned Supreme Court decision, for example, it was a 6-3 majority saying it's too soon for the courts to consider the state's challenge because the order has not yet been carried out, which means the states have not suffered any kind of injury that allows their lawsuit to move forward. Now, if you look at the three Democrats dissenting, for example, 23-page opinion, Justice Ketanji Brown Jackson accusing the majority of taking their eyes off the ball and then missing the government's actual objective to secure, et cetera, their effort, you know, to foment chaos in the November elections. By the way, by taking illegal immigrants off voter rolls when we know they're there in massive numbers, you know, how is that chaotic? That seems to me like a basic, simple, fundamental 101 integrity measure.
9: Yeah, Sean, look, it is the opposite of chaos. In fact, in my opinion, it is the restoration of order for our election systems. What the president is directing is for the chaos to end. The chaos that has resulted from the mass use of the mail to commit voter fraud. The chaos that has ensued from allowing illegal aliens to cast ballots in elections that should only be controlled and dictated by American citizens. And so this whole parade of horribles that these states and these nonprofit groups come in and say that will happen are all just them trying to engage in more lawfare to stop the president, because they're the ones, in my opinion, who are benefiting from the fraud. They are the ones who are benefiting from the illegal aliens on the voter rolls casting their ballots, because they know which way that they are going to vote. They know which way they're going to vote, and it's always going to be in their favor. And that's why they're so adamant that this has to be stopped. These common sense security measures have to be stopped.
8: All right, quick break. We'll come right back. More on this Supreme Court decision on election integrity. It is critical. Gene Hamilton got the ball rolling. More with him on the other side. And then we'll get to your calls coming up in our final half hour. Our toll-free number, if you want to join us, is 800-941-SHAWN, if you want to be a part of the program.
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Gene Hamilton, I mean, to his credit, he is the guy that put together the president's executive orders to unpack, you know, this and lead the way to the Supreme Court ruling on Monday on mail-in ballots. It is a huge win for election integrity. I gave you a list of the integrity measures that I have fought for. I've been giving this list out for a long time. You know, and Democrats, to be fair, Stacey Abrams felt that

0: that the gubernatorial election she was in, that it was stolen from her. Hillary Clinton complained bitterly after losing to Donald Trump. And Donald Trump obviously has had issues involving the election system for a long time, and he's not been shy talking about it regularly. But the reality is, proof of citizenship, voter ID, signature verification, chain of custody controls, the cameras I'm talking about, proof of citizenship is so basic. I can't even believe we're discussing it. But then you need updated voter rolls. You need the voter rolls cleaned. You can't have dead people on it. You can't have illegals on it. Partisan observers watching the voting all day in every precinct. Partisan observers, any party that's on the ballot should have observers in every precinct. And then I would prefer to go to paper ballots. And a lot of countries had tried other systems, and they all went back to paper ballots. And I would also like limits on early voting. I mean, you can vote 6-7 weeks early. There's so many things that can happen in that interim period that would impact people's votes. And I don't think people are voting with the full picture of what an election is going to evolve into.
1: Right. I mean, look, all of the measures that you just pointed out are rational, common sense measures that anyone who cared about the security and the integrity of the elections in their country would do. This is, Democrats in the radical left act as though we're some aberration in the United States for wanting to have these things that many other parts of the world already employ in their election systems. And it takes everybody at home, it takes the American people stepping back and thinking for just a minute, hey, wait a second, these things are all common sense. I'm not the radical. The radicals are the one who are criticizing this. The radicals are the one who are suing to stop something so basic as ensuring that the piece of mail with an actual ballot that controls who gets to represent you in Washington, D.C., is in fact cast by the person who it was mailed to, and that it is not being used in some kind of massive mail fraud operation by people who are stuffing ballots and casting their votes for people for one particular party. So, Sean, everything you said is 100% right. It's exactly why things like the Save America Act would help this country in so many ways. It's why the president has been so committed to fighting for election integrity in this country. And there's only one reason why anyone would oppose any of this, and it's because they benefit from the fraud.
0: Anyway, Gene Hamilton, you did an amazing job here. I mean, you got the ball rolling to get us to this point. This happening before this midterm is critical to me. The fact that Republicans now are bringing some integrity to the system, in many cases, even in spite of themselves, but Democrats want no integrity measures, is amazing. And, let's watch this unfold. Anyway, Gene Hamilton, great job. 800-941-SEAN, our number. You want to be a part of the program. You know, look, most of us, we're just simply guessing our way through our health. We're all into health, wellness, fitness, nutrition, longevity. I mean, the world of medicine is changing every single day, but we're guessing too much what foods to eat, what supplements to take, vitamins to take. The truth is that every single person has a unique fingerprint and unique DNA. Everybody's different. You know, why do some foods affect some people differently? Some foods, you know, will create bloating, and you eat a big meal and you're so tired you want to take a nap. That is usually your body sending you a message that whatever it is that you're putting in your body doesn't suit your specific RNA. 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Your RNA will show you exactly what's happening right now in your body. 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They use advanced RNA technology. 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And then from there, Viome will create a personalized food supplement, a plan designed specifically for your body. So instead of guessing, you're going to get guidance based on science, real data. And it's incredible. Most people have great, great responses. They report better digestion, more energy, improved mood. I have noticed, you know, since Linda changed her diet and got rid of those projectile vomit kale shakes that were rotting in her stomach and started eating more red meat. I mean, you've been doing amazing on this. And
2: it's been a game changer for sure. Definitely has changed my entire structure of how I eat.

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6: 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We work in conjunction with local and state officials who are already in place to protect children. 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If you'd like to know more about BACA, please visit our website at bacaworld.org or call 1-866-71-ABUSE.
7: Hey folks, it's Joe, and you have heard me talk several times about my time in the classroom here in Lafayette Parish being a teacher, and throughout those years had come across students who had been experiencing or had experienced homelessness. 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
4: Now, we have been warning you about the rise, and it's almost gone unnoticed by the rest of the country. The legacy media mob is never going to vet the radical agenda of DSA and what it means. They're not going to tell you about Al Sayed, six-gender Tallarico, God is non-binary. You know, I have trans people, even biological men, need access to abortion. I don't know. I have to go back and study biology. I have to do something. They're not going to tell you that Troy Jackson seems like, you know, Graham Plattner 2.0 and all the allegations of a vicious, vile temper and his treatment of women, which we have chronicled on this show. They're not going to tell you that the DSA has on their website, and there's 250 of them elected since 2019. They want to eliminate the Senate. You no longer get to choose the president. They'll pack the courts. They'll have amnesty for illegals, abolish borders, abolish ICE and deportation. They will defund the Department of War. One of the dumbest ideas ever. The fact that they keep it in writing is unbelievable. They'd eliminate cash bail. They would abolish prisons, abolish police. They'd have public ownership of corporations. Then they want a wealth tax so that they can have cradle to grave socialism / communism, to each according to their need, from each according to their ability. 250. This year alone, we have an additional 40 plus DSA members on the ballot around the country. And 40 states now are impacted and have elected these radicals, these extremists, to positions in government. And I guess probably the most well-known, Zoran Marxist Kami Mamdani. And he's stating the quiet part out loud. Maybe he didn't get the AOC. Oh, no, we didn't really mean defund the police and all and the Green New Deal. No, we didn't really mean it. That was woke 1.0. You know, that was crazy. No, he didn't get the message because he's saying it out loud that he wants these candidates to be brought into a majority this November in the House of Representatives. Here's what he said.
6: And when it comes to what life looks like after the midterms, one, I hope that we would be celebrating taking back the House. And two, I would always hope that at that point that we are articulating very clearly what we are standing for. We know for quite some time that we are standing up to a federal administration that is taking cruel and punitive action against the ability of many working class Americans to afford their day-to-day life. But what is our agenda that we're fighting for? And that is something that we're looking to make clear here in New York City. It's an agenda for those who've been left behind. It's an agenda for those who work all day and still don't have enough money in their pocket to pay for their groceries. And I'm excited at seeing the number of Democrats who've been elected in primaries, whether it's Claire Valdez, Daria Lisa, Avila Chevalier, Brad Lander, others, and now that we could bring that hopefully into a majority.
4: At least he's being honest. I think AOC, she didn't change her position. She changed her political strategy. Big difference. And for example, we have down here in my free state of Florida, I mean, you have a Democratic senatorial candidate going up against a Ashley Moody, our current senator, is doing a great job. And she wants to bring back DEI policies. She's bought into the, you know, DSA platform, hook, line, sinker, and is not even apologetic about it.
7: You definitely just have to work to level the playing field. And you got to get these, you got to close these corporate tax loopholes. You have to put the DEI policies back in place.
8: Yo, God forbid, it's worse than some curse words these days.
7: Right. And then you actually have to just make sure that you are passing policies that work to level the playing field. I don't think there's anything wrong with DEI, with leveling the playing field. There's nothing wrong with that. Why do we not want people to start at the same point and have access to everything?
4: Now, I'm going to tell you something. I don't know what it is. I don't know. I can't put words to this. I don't understand in any way why the left is so obsessed with transgenderism. I don't know why Tampon Tim, the governor of Minnesota, would ever want to have feminine hygiene products in grammar school boys' bathrooms. How does anybody in good conscience pardon a man, an illegal immigrant, who committed and was convicted of raping repeatedly a 10-year-old girl? How do you give that person a pardon? What is wrong with you? Where is your heart, your soul, your conscience? Where is the God-given common sense I think everybody's born with, but obviously is missing in his case? It blows my mind. Now, investigative reporter, this poor young guy, Nick Shaw, I saw him getting chased down the street with this guy and a knife. It was so scary for him. They have out in California, they want to silence this kid who's done amazing work exposing waste, fraud, abuse, corruption when it comes to government-funded daycare and Medicare, Medicaid fraud, et cetera, et cetera. He's done a great job around the country. Anyway, listen to this report, by the way. Just a warning if you have young kids in the car or at home listening. This is a proposal he's reporting on in Los Angeles for government-funded sex and masturbation clinics for the homeless. What is this? Listen.
9: If you thought Los Angeles and California couldn't get any more crazier, watch this.
10: I'd like to propose that Los Angeles consider a pilot program for free hygienic sexual relief clinics, primarily serving the homeless and unhoused. This means equality. It means private sexual relief through masturbation or, where appropriate and consensual, with a partner, all funded by public tax dollars and managed with professional oversight.
9: Yes, you heard that right. Here in Los Angeles, they're considering a pilot program for hygienic sexual relief clinics. This means that homeless would have a location for them to go and masturbate and have sex in.
4: Okay. I thought I heard it all. I've been saying repeatedly, when I started out on radio, talk radio, we often, you know, play me kind of imitating Bob Grant, who used to be on New York, controversial host, but it's sick and it's getting sicker. I could only imagine what the pioneers, him and Barry Gray and Barry Farber and, you know, people in Boston like, you know, Jerry Williams, Gene Burns. I wonder what they'd all think of these stories that they never had to cover in the course of their careers. Because I didn't expect it. Do I even dare ask, Lynn? I don't even know if I should ask you. Because I think you're going to lose your Adam Schiff if I ask you. I really do.
11: I think you should ask your callers what they think. It's insanity, man.
4: All right. Usually, if there's an issue with a child, Linda loses it. She just does. And you know,
11: well, I will say one thing. Go ahead. Tell me. You know, tell me why.
4: Because you love children. There's the
11: answer. I love children and animals. I hate everybody else. But I will tell you this very simply.
4: Does that mean you hate me?
11: Well, not every day, you know, but as a rule, you know, everybody is everybody. So sometimes you got to fall in the pot.
4: How many days on average a year do you hate me?
11: I'm not really keeping track, you know.
4: If you had to guess, just an estimate.
11: Pragmatism. I just can't.
4: Is it half the time, of 80% of the time, 10% of the time?
11: I work in media because math was not my forte. You know, I'm not into percentages. You know,
4: oh, you have master's degrees. You know the number. You have a number in your head.
11: Can I make my point?
4: I want to know how often you hate me.
11: I am not a DSA candidate.
4: I like animals and children and hate everyone else. Why do you?
11: Yes.
4: You know, you made a big transition. You see, now we're back. You are backsliding again.
11: Oh, God. I was on to such a nice, fun point. You're going to take me down the road.
4: But the Lord, I hate this road. What does the Lord say?
11: I don't know.
4: God, love others.
11: What does he say?
4: As I have loved you.
11: That's struggling with that.
4: It doesn't say
11: that's
4: hate.
11: That's why he's Jesus
4: You're
11: Christ
4: struggling
11: and I'm
4: with
11: not.
4: That. Okay. You're struggling with that. Then you can't even give up cursing after 25 attempts in a row Lent to give it up. Within an hour, you fail.
11: See, and thou shalt not tell a lie, and I did not. So there you go. I kept up one of those.
4: Okay, so you're going to justify your failure to be able to give up something as simple as cussing. Well,
11: it's not that simple, Sean. The world's on fire, you know, and with certain people, not everybody. I live, eat, breathe, you know, all of it. So I have trouble not cursing. I really do. There's a lot going on. Do we not have more important things to do? And my point in even bringing myself into this is there are a lot of runaways on Skid Row. They have bestiality happening with the animals. They're injecting animals with the drugs to see if they're fentanyl laced. And then we have all these runaway teens.
4: You're making this
11: a real thing.
4: This up.
11: On my eyes, I'm not making it up. I would not. There's a lot of things I do. I don't lie. In fact, I'm probably too direct. But my point in all of this is I have trouble with this state rep standing up and saying that he wants a place for these people to get off during the day, as opposed to saying, hey, how about we get them off Skid Row, save the animals, get the runaway teens back to either some child, you know, welfare service. None of that's on the table. I think it's just another way for them to skim off the top of some place where they're doing tax dollar funding, personally.
4: Okay. That's Linda's view. What's yours? 800-941-SEAN. You want to be a part of the program? Let's say hi to Denise. She is in my free state of Florida. Denise, how are you? Glad you called.
12: I'm really good, Sean. I'm a longtime listener, and I just want to make a point from your comments yesterday about that third grader that was in the bathroom and a boy opened the door on her. Why don't these parents with children?
4: By the way, that was just we covered this story yesterday. It is such a horrible story. I feel so bad for that little girl. She's afraid now to go to the bathroom. She's 9 years old, a biological male that they knew was a problem, going into girls' bathrooms, is allowed to be in the girls' bathrooms, and then, you know, opening the stall, looking under the stall at nine-year-old kids, and the school does nothing about that, really?
12: That's disgusting. If these parents have children that identify with the opposite gender, which there's only two, and I agree, they should homeschool them. Why do we have to, and you know, I'm a compassionate person, but come on, why do we always have to have our children subjected to this?
4: We don't. Common sense. You know what's on the ballot in 69 days? All of these gender issues. I'm going to be honest. I'm not going to get involved in an adult's decision on what they want to do, what they want to identify as. I'm not going there. As long as they don't harm other people, it's really their life. I'm not getting involved in it. However, we need not indoctrinate our children. They can't read, write, do math, science. They know no history. They can't use computers, and they've never even attempted to teach them a thing about artificial intelligence, which is the present. It's not the future. You can't go into this world ill-informed and not educated and not proficient at these things. It is the ladder to success and education. It's just, it's remarkable how institutionally we've just adopted failure for our children. It's really unbelievable. And it really does, you know, I'm not that far off from Linda in this sense. It really pisses me off because we are failing them. That is the education is the ladder to success. We pay more than any other industrialized country, the worst freaking results. And then so many, half the country, 60% Democrats, socialists, communists, they don't care. You're putting your faith in the biggest failing institution ever created or designed. All right. You succeeded. You pissed me off. 800-941-SHAWN if you want to be a part of the program. I want everyone to go to this website, byrna.com, because I want you to have non-lethal technology to protect yourself and your family if, God forbid, it's needed in a moment where you're being threatened. Now, there are some instances where only lethal force will do, but that's, according to the FBI 2022, that's only 0.01% of the time. The beauty of this technology is it has powerful deterrence, tear gas, kinetic rounds. You can hit a target 60 feet away, and one shot can incapacitate, and you'll see it on their videos, byrna.com, but incapacitate any attacker for up to 40 minutes. 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
4: All right, that's going to wrap things up for today. Hannity tonight, 9 Eastern on the Fox News Channel. Enes Kanter Freedom wrote a letter to the WNBA presidents demanding an answer why he got thrown out of a stadium when he was the one being cursed out, a whole new level of where we are in this WNBA mess. We have Ari Fleischer and we have Trey Gowdy on tonight, Greg Jarrett. All happening, 9 Eastern, set your DVR. Hannity on Fox. We'll see you tonight, back here tomorrow. And as always, thank you for making this show possible.

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4: A landmark settlement over teens' online safety. I'm Lisa Lacerra, Fox News. Arizona's top legal official reacts to Meta's up to $18 billion settlement over teen mental health harms.
5: Arizona Attorney General Chris Mays calling state's settlement with Meta a bipartisan, historic win.
6: An example of how Democratic AGs and Republican AGs can come together with shared goals and a shared purpose of protecting the minds and hearts of our kids.
5: Nearly 30 states sued, accusing Meta of deliberately creating features that fueled a youth mental health crisis. The company agreeing to pay up to $18 billion and add stronger safety protections, including default time limits.
4: Fox's Kristen Goodwin. In a blog post, Meta said it urged competitors TikTok and YouTube to adopt similar safety measures. A new lawsuit has been filed to block President Trump's executive order setting new rules for the Postal Service to deliver mail-in ballots. The order had been put on hold, but a majority of Supreme Court justices lifted an injunction, finding the lawsuit was filed prematurely. CIA Chief John Ratcliffe traveled to Moscow for talks with his Russian counterparts.
7: A rare secretive visit by a top U.S. official at a time when relations between the two countries are strained. A Kremlin spokesperson says Ratcliffe did not meet with Russian President Vladimir Putin, but did speak with intelligence counterparts. In a radio interview, President Trump described the trip as semi-routine. The Kremlin spokesman says talks between the intelligence agencies are positive, but added relations with Washington remained at a profound crisis. President Trump has held direct talks with Russian and Ukrainian leaders about ending the war in Ukraine so far, with just limited success.
4: Fox's Jared Halpern at the White House. 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
4: An undocumented immigrant has been released from custody in Florida after his 19-year-old son, who is currently serving in the Navy, spoke out about his arrest.
9: Border Patrol arrested Luis Manuel Aviles in Key West, Florida, Saturday. He's originally from Nicaragua, but has lived in the U.S. for 19 years. His wife said he had a permit to work and that he was trying to get a green card. Then his 19-year-old son wrote a social media post from the USS Abraham Lincoln while serving in the Middle East that said he was fighting for a country that gave him everything, but that he was also heartbroken and didn't know how to continue working, knowing about his father's condition. While the military has a program allowing some relatives of service members to get certain immigration status, Homeland Security said having a family member in the military is not a free pass to violate the country's laws. Aviles' family says he was released from custody Tuesday. Jessica Rosenthal, Fox News.
4: Three Secret Service officials placed on administrative leave over allegations of misconduct. The Secret Service has been under scrutiny as President Trump has been the apparent target of at least three assassination plots in the past 2 years. And in April, an armed man breached security at the White House Correspondents' Dinner. The latest readings suggest progress on inflation stalled in July.
10: Inflation readings for July, measured by the PCE price index, matched or came in higher than June. The PCE price index rose 0.2%, an increase from June, up 3.7% for the year ending in July, matching June. Economists were expecting a slight improvement. Core PCE, excluding food and energy, also rose 0.2%, up 3.3% for the year. The Federal Reserve's goal is annual inflation at 2%, though Fed Chair Kevin Warsh has said he's looking at a bigger picture on the economy. Warsh delivers his first address to the Fed's Jackson Hole Summit on Friday.
4: Fox's Jenny Casola on Wall Street. The Dow lost 113, the NASDAQ minus 21. I'm Lisa Lucera. This is Fox News.
11: Hey folks, it's Joe, and you have heard me talk several times about my time in the classroom here in Lafayette Parish being a teacher, and throughout those years had come across students who had been experiencing or had experienced homelessness. 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
11: Folks, there's nothing more important than helping our most vulnerable, our kids. 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
12: Get involved today. 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
17: And I'm going to have a paperweight sitting on my desk. You know what that paperweight's going to be? It's going to be a piece of the ballroom after we all blow it up. That's what it's going to be. In an official ceremony, just so we're clear, in an official ceremony, we're going to blow it up, and we're going to get the taxpayers their money back by selling all the pieces as paperweights, and I will have one on my desk.
18: Welcome, my friends, to the Wednesday edition of Bo Snerdly's Rush Hour, fastest hour in American media. That wasn't just another random anti-Trump Democrat. That is the district attorney of Philadelphia, one of the largest cities in the nation, a Soros appointee, I should say, and an unofficial Soros appointee. I mean, he got there with Soros money, so we'll call him a Soros appointee. D.A. Larry Krasner, one of the most outspoken, ridiculous district attorneys in America, going to blow up. Hope the Secret Service got wind of this. Going to blow up the White House ballroom. In fact, AG, the Attorney General of the United States, Todd Blanch, was asked about that comment when he was on Fox earlier today. Cut three. We can just let it fly right now and move past this piece of business.
19: One last question. I'm sure you know the Philadelphia District Attorney, Larry Krasner. He was talking about the ballroom, the President Trump's ballroom. In a press conference yesterday, the headline said, Philadelphia District Attorney says, we're going to blow it up when discussing Trump's White House ballroom. Obviously, I hope he was speaking metaphorically. When do you think that this will get resolved so that the ballroom can be built?
20: Well, the ballroom is being built, and it's disgusting that a district attorney in Philadelphia, who, by the way, has a city with its own problems, is so focused on what the president is doing at the White House. And by the way, and so that's something we're continuing to litigate. The ballroom is being built. It's not stopped. And the Supreme Court issued the stay, which allows us to continue to do the work. And this isn't just about a safe, secure place for the president and his family and world leaders. It's also a national security issue, which we've been talking about now for months and months and months. And the fact that you even have a local district attorney, instead of focusing on his own city's problems, his own city's crimes, talk about, quote, blowing it up, is reflective of how divisive and unfortunate the Democrats have made this issue. But yes, we're going to continue to build the ballroom. President Trump has promised that to the American people, and we're going to continue to back him up in court to make sure that it can get built.
21: Yeah, there you go. It's almost unbelievable some of the things that these Democrats say. Now, Princess Diana must be very, very happy. Her governor, favorite governor, down there in the state of Florida, ladies and gentlemen, that would be Ron DeSantis, has decided that he's going to, some headlines say, expand EBT restrictions, and others point to headlines, temporary cash assistance. They're the same thing. In essence, they are restrictions on what can be spent when you get welfare, just to put it in plain language. Temporary cash assistance. Also, you know, there have been restrictions on what has taken place with welfare. Let us check in with Princess Diana's favorite governor of all the 50 governors in the United States of America, and for good reason. The man is very active. He runs a tight ship down there. Let's just check in, cut number 16, with Governor Ron DeSantis in Florida.
22: I'm proud to announce that Florida will be the first state in the nation to restrict temporary cash assistance benefits from being used for inappropriate and non-essential purchases. For example, no tobacco and vaping products with EBT cards and TANF grants. No drugs or intoxicants with EBT cards and TANF grants. No adult material. You can get adult material in the gas station. No video games, entertainment tickets, theme park subscriptions. No tattoos, no tanning beds, other, you know, more luxury services, no fortune-telling services. And so, you know, I don't know why some of this is happening. Now, obviously, some of these cards are just people don't need it, and it's fraud, right? I mean, they're milking the system. They're not really needy. They're scam artists, and so they're using it to do some of this other stuff. But I do think that if somebody really is needy, we just want to make sure that that money is going to the things that are going to help that individual and if the dependents and help the dependents.
21: Now, many of you didn't know it, or I didn't know it, but it isn't quite remarkable what people can spend their temporary welfare money on. They know this stuff. Let's go through that list again. Believe it or not, one of the news stories that I have here about it, and it says that there are critics. The Tallahassee.com site on this says that critics argue the restrictions that DeSantis is putting on this will push low-income families further into poverty. And not only that,
23: What do you mean further into poverty?
21: They're poor.
23: First of all, I didn't know there were fortune tellers out there that would accept EBT cards.
21: I didn't know either, Carlos, but they're poor, apparently. And Princess Diana is responding. She asked me how my favorite senator is, Mitch McConnell, these days. Mitch isn't my favorite senator, darling. I thought you'd know that, Princess Diana. But apparently, he's still recuperating and he'll be back in the Senate. Besides, the Senate isn't doing anything anyway. So what difference does it make whether McConnell's there or not? It's not like in Florida where your favorite governor, my darling, is doing things. Now, back, Carlos, to what you were saying. Look, who knew that these things were available. But you know, but anyway, critics say, yes, this is going to make poor people poorer. Because you see, here's the rationale behind it. Since they can't spend welfare dollars on getting tobacco and vaping products, since they're no longer able to spend their government welfare on getting drugs or intoxicants, since they can't spend their welfare dollars on pornography, right? Or entertainment tickets, or theme park tickets like Disney World or whatever it is, Disneyland, Disney World, Disney Rodent Kingdom, same difference. If they can't get tattoos using their welfare bennies, if they can't go to tanning services, if they can't go to the fortune teller to tell whether their fortune is going to change using the welfare money that comes in from the state, the what is it called again, the temporary cash assistance, or the TANF. There are three different types. There's TCA, temporary cash assistance. There's TANF, which is the temporary assistance for needy families. And then there's the EBT. So since you can't use the money that you get from the state to do it, you're going to have to use your own money to do it. And by using their own money to go buy drugs, to go get the tobacco or vaping products, if you have to buy pornography with your own money, if you have to use your own money to buy video games, entertainment tickets, theme park tickets, tattoos, tanning services, or if you have to use your own money to give to the fortune tellers to tell you your fortune, then you will be poorer. That's money coming out of your pocket now, not the taxpayer's pocket. So that's going to make you deeper into poverty, and it means that you might have to even apply for more temporary assistance. You understand? But you still don't get it. Okay, well, we tried. You know, there are critics, and this is going to be interesting to see how, if other states saddle on with this. So, again, Princess Diana, a governor, is doing so well. This is, I think, legislation that will be looked at. I had no idea that people were able to spend their temporary cash assistance or their TANF assistance on pornography, on dope, on getting some cigs or some vapes, on going theme park tickets or tattoos, let alone the fortune tellers. Now, also, again, the critics of this, and one must assume, I wonder what Angie Milhouse Nixon thinks about this. Somebody needs to ask her, or ax her, more like it. Yeah, her. Well, Carlos just said the black one. Let's not. Carlos, have you learned nothing?
23: She sounds more black every time she gives an interview.
21: Stop that! What do you mean she sounds more black? That is. Can we be kinder? Can we just The progressive one. No, the socialist one. We're not. Someone needs to ask Angie Milhouse Nixon about this. Let's see what she thinks. Okay, we have more on the way here, ladies and gentlemen. Big deal today from Meta. Big agreement there. Also, of course, Abdul Rahman El Sayed. I'm sorry, I didn't say his name right, and if I don't, I have to keep it out of my damn mouth. Abdul Rahman Muhammad El Sayed has made some statements and is coming under some grief for doing the interview that he did with Jesse Waters. We will take care of all of that business and more Oh, man, leading off with one of my faves. Thank you, Carlos. I love this song the first time I heard it. The very first time I heard this song, I wigged. At the time, I didn't know it was Coldplay. But man, oh man, 2002, Coldplay releases their second studio album, A Rush of Blood to the Head. It won the Grammys for the Best Alternative Album. It was their second Grammy. It won the Best Rock for Performance of the Year for In My Place. This one, was Record of the Year. Coldplay, Clocks. James Golden, Snurly with you here. Past this hour, in American Media continues. Do not go away.
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24: This is John Katzmatidis with the Cat's Corner. Border battles. A country without borders is not a country. I was vice chairman of the Ellis Island Foundation. Bill Fugazi was chairman. Lee Iacocca was honorary chairman. The Ellis Island, well, we wanted immigrants. We want immigrants, but checks and balances. We want immigrants that are going to come to America and they want to work 80 hours a week, just like my father, my grandfathers did when they came to America. We don't want migrants. So let's change the name. There's immigrants that want to come here and pledge allegiance to America, or migrants that want to take advantage of America. We want America to succeed. Immigrants, yes. Migrants, no. That is today's Cat's Corner. I'm John Katzmatidis.
25: 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If you'd like to know more about BACA, please visit our website at bacaworld.org or call 1-866-71-ABUSE.
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21: Oh my gosh. Carlos is rocking it today. Seal went to number one on the U.S. singles charts with this one. This is, so many people love, I love Seal's first album. Every song on there was killer, but I love all of his albums. And Seal is just amazing. Kiss from a Rose, taken from the film Batman Forever, was at in the top, number one in the United States, number four across the pond in 1995. I am having an extended policy debate with the Princess of Policy. This is very dangerous for me because the Princess of Policy, Diana, Princess of Policy, knows a lot about policy, more than I do, I must say. But still, one of the things, I mean, she loves DeSantis, loves him. But one of the things that she's disappointed in is that he did not get a revocation of the property taxes in Florida. So maybe I'll talk about that with her on Saturday. My friends, we have other things to discuss here. Let's very quickly, looking at the time, hit cut one, and let me just talk about this for a few minutes.
19: And a major update on Meta's landmark trial states that filed a lawsuit and Meta agreeing to settle claims that the company's social media platforms harmed children. Welcome to a brand new hour of America's Newsroom. I'm Dana Farina.
21: The hammer
19: is off, and we have breaking news.
7: We do. Huge settlement here. I'm Bill Malugin. Good morning to you all. According to court documents, Meta is denying any wrongdoing in this agreement, but this judgment does require some really big-time changes to social media company, including but not limited to better age verification, usage limits, nighttime access restrictions, and required breaks in usage.
19: And Claudia Cowan is live outside the courthouse in Oakland, California, with more. Hi, Claudia.
8: Yeah, good morning. A lot of breaking news here,
21: Claudia.
8: In Oakland this morning. You know, court was set to resume in just about an hour with Instagram CEO Adam Mosseri resuming his testimony. Instead, what we expect to happen is for the judge to thank and excuse the jury because the two sides have hammered out a deal here in this.
21: Okay, here's the deal. Let me just get to it. $17 billion. And the states, there were articles already. This was this morning. Right now, there are already states talking about how they're going to spend their share of it. Some states are going to collect a few billion dollars. This is over a 10-year period. And Facebook has got to make a lot of changes, as you just heard, in the way that they deal with minors. They're going to have to be the parents, in other words, because parents can't be trusted anymore or expected anymore to actually manage what their children do online. So it's Facebook's fault. It's Meta's fault that the kids are spending too much time online. It's not the parents have nothing to do with it. So it's between the state government, who's responsible for making sure that kids don't spend too much time, and the company itself. So they have to pay $17 billion to the states that have, and that, by the way, they got off lucky, is the thinking. Because a jury could have came back with hundreds of billions of dollars. We shall be back. Do not, my friends, leave us. Stay right here.
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18: Boy, I haven't heard this in a long time. This is the day that Laura Branigan passed away back in 2004. She was so young. Of course, Gloria was her first hit, and then she followed it up with this one. And she also had played Janis Joplin in the musical Love, Janis. Laura Branigan, who, as you remember, many of you that listen know that I had a flirtation, albeit brief, with her when I met her for the first time. And it was harmless, it was innocent, but she was just so sweet and so nice and so cute. And I just, every time I see her, it just brings a smile, or read about her, it just brings a smile to my face. Also, this is the day

when Kate Bush returned back to the stage at London's Hammersmith Apollo Theater for her first live concert in 35 years. The show, she played 22 dates there, and the show had completely sold out in less than 15 minutes when the tickets went on sale. I was there, or flew over to London. Yes, so I did. Or I flew over to London, stayed in good old UK in London for a few days so I could attend this concert. And it was freaking awesome. It was awesome, mate. And she got a total standing ovation when she closed the show with Cloud Bursting. And, you know, it was an awesome show. Kate Bush, she's a great artist. James Golden is nerdly here with you. Fastest Hour in American Media. This policy thing that Princess and I have been engaged in during the breaks, texting each other, is quite interesting with property taxes and the like. I'm going to do that. Let us turn very quickly to some politics of the day, and I'm going to get to a few other stories. Cut number six, please. We're only going to play a few moments of it. You'll get the drift of it, and then we'll turn to cut number seven. Here's number six. Yay! Hooray! Hip, hip. Hooray.

0: you get the drift.
1: Thanks.
0: Shut up.
1: Thanks.
0: Thank y'all. Yay.
1: What a night.
0: Way.
1: What a night. So, South Carolina Republicans, I humbly accept your nomination to serve as the Republican nominee for the United States.
0: Okay, enough. Thank you. That's Darlene Graham. She won the runoff there against Norman. You know, her opponent, I got to say, is a conservative. Ralph Norman. He is a total conservative. He took it like a man. He said, look, I don't know why Donald Trump got involved in this race. Well, yeah, you do. Because of his relationship with Lindsey Graham and his belief that there will be a relationship with his sister. Who, by the way, doesn't know as much about foreign policy as, that's just neither here nor there. But he took it like a man, and he said, you know, but the president, he didn't badmouth Trump. But it was a rock-hard conservative, rock-ribbed, whatever. He's a conservative guy that lost in the runoff to her, and hopefully he'll be back on the scene in South Carolina. Now, Darlene Graham immediately went on the attack with her opponent. Here she is.
1: For those who are not aware, you need to know that my Democratic opponent, Dr. Annie Andrews, is the most radical liberal ever nominated for a statewide office by the South Carolina Democratic Party. Her views are those of Bernie Sanders and AOC. If you like Kamala Harris for president, you're going to love Dr. Annie Andrews.
0: All right, thank you. And so she goes on and on and on, and it's we have that one. Okay, let's turn just another quick... You know what? Screw all this political stuff today. I mean, I have Ayanna Pressley whining about white supremacy. We've got Hassan Piker. You know what he talks about. We have Hakeem Jeffries. He is still taking a lot of heat for that meeting he had. We have more of Abdulrahman El-Sayed. We have Mark Elias. He's going to sue over the Supreme Court's temp. He's back to court to try to stop from implementing, try to stop the U.S. Postal Service from implementing Trump's executive orders regarding the elections. But you know what? Wait a minute. Is that, see, this is what, let me tell you, Princess Diana is invaluable. Because she remembers stuff that I don't. She's like, and I remember things that she doesn't sometimes. She just reminded me that rock rib conservative down there had endorsed Nikki Haley over Trump. Well, you know, Trump doesn't forget. So when you make a move like that, he doesn't forget. Now, there are some times he may forgive and look past the transgression, but he never forgets. Let's move on to some other things. I found two things on social media, and I wanted to play them for you today. One, it's back to school time. In many areas of the South, where it gets hotter sooner, in the South, you know, where Angie Milhouse Nixon is running, school's already in session. School has, what do you mean, what? School's been in session for 2 weeks down there in the South. Yes, they get out earlier. When it comes to the May, when the heat starts blaring off in May, these kids are out of school. So they're different. In places like New York, New Jersey, Connecticut, school doesn't get out until the end of June almost. And you have July and August, you head back in September. But in many places, school is already open, and school will be open soon everywhere in the country. Apparently, and this woman refused to identify the state that she is teaching in. And I hope somebody can find it out. Cut 20. This is what some poor kid somewhere in America have to look forward to in their first year of school. If they didn't go to preschool, they show up at kindergarten for their first year at school. And this is what some kindergarten kids are being exposed to in the United States of these America.
2: So I'm a kindergarten teacher, and today was a really good day. I sat my class down and I said, show of hands, who wishes that they were born a different gender? And I would say about half of the kids raised their hands. So for the kids that didn't raise their hands, I said, okay, you guys are gonna have to go sit on the floor in the corner of the classroom over there and just be quiet. And so then what I did was I had everybody come up to the board and write what name they want to be called. And I said, it has to be another name other than what you are already called. So, like, if the name Bob is on your birth certificate, you can't write Bob on the board. Like, you have to be given a new name. So I had one kid come up and write Cookie. And I said, okay, Cookie, what are your pronouns? And Cookie was pretty confused. And I said, do you want to be called she, he, they, z, zer? And Cookie said, zer. And I said, okay, listen up, class. Cookie just picked Zer's pronouns. Everybody gives Zer a round of applause. And then everybody gave Zer a round of applause. Just really, like, showed me how important it is that we give youth the opportunity to identify themselves like this. And soon I plan on going to the school board and asking them to let me have legal name and gender changes in my classroom every Friday. So hopefully that goes well. But yeah, I just wanted to share.
0: Now, I think this person's full of you-know-what. Full of do-do-do-do-do-do-do-do-do-do-do-do. Let's go back and analyze this. Let's go back and analyze what she's telling us. I think this is just to get a rise out of the rest of us. If we believe her, first of all, if this is true, we have real issues still in the schools. But I tend to think that she just wants to get a rise out of all of us. Let's go back. First day of kids. First day of kindergarten. Or whatever day it is. Day two or three. You ask your kids, how many of you want to be a different gender? How many kindergarten children even know what the hell she's talking about? How many would? Half of them raise their hands and say, I want to be a different gender. I don't believe it. And then she tells the half of them to go sit in the corner and shut up. I don't believe that either. I don't believe that then some kindergarten kids who are still trying to figure out how not to cry when mommy leaves or daddy after dropping them off at kindergarten, who still hope that they don't wet their pants or their pantaloonies or whatever they're wearing because they're still like,

0: 4 and 5 years old, I don't believe that they're going to walk up to the board and to get a piece of chalk and start writing, Cookie, that's my name, Cookie. I don't believe it. I don't believe most kids can write on a board legibly anyway. I don't believe it. Now, I could be wrong. It's been a long time since I've been in kindergarten. But I'm just not buying it. I wonder how many of you think that this is real. Now, if this is real, this woman needs to be found. And we need to find out where this is happening. But, oh, I'm skeptical, my friends. Now, the second thing I want to play for you today, this woman, and I hope we have all the profanity taken out of it, because otherwise it's going to be very difficult for me to explain to the bosses why we played it. The second one has generated a lot of negative comments. People have called her wicked names, which I dare not repeat on the air. Some of those wicked names we don't even use in this country very often. When they are used, in this particular name I'm referring to, it's met with a gasp. Because even the most hardened and prolific users of profanity don't use the word very often. Starts with a C. This woman's being called all kind of horrible, ridiculous names for this post that she made. And we'd like to play it for you and see whether you think that she is deserving of it. Cut number 19, please. Here we go. She describes herself as being a bipolar woman. Here we are.
1: You, United States government. I have bipolar disorder, and today I was denied disability. And suddenly, I understood the business model, because apparently, keeping mentally ill people alive is just way too expensive. Disability benefits? Denied. Marketplace insurance that actually covers my psychiatric medication? Absolutely not. My psychiatrist? Out of network. A therapist? Best we can do is a breathing exercise and a 6-month waiting list. So let me get this straight. I'm considered healthy enough to work because I'm still breathing, but not healthy enough to access the treatment that actually helps me function. How beautifully efficient. You've built a system where staying alive is the expensive option, getting well is a luxury, and becoming completely incapacitated apparently is the only acceptable proof that we're even sick. And if we fall apart while waiting for help, the system gets to shrug and say, mental health matters. No, it doesn't. Not to you. Not when treatment depends on employment. Employment depends on stability, and stability depends on treatment. That is not a safety net. That is a noose made out of government paperwork. I don't want to die. I want to access the care that helps me live, and I shouldn't have to become a tragedy before my illness is taken seriously. So yeah, you government, you suck.
0: Now, as I said, this woman has been excoriated for this post. Excoriated. But by Jove, by golly, gee willikers, I think that she didn't screw the pooch on it. I think she's got some valid points here. She's bipolar, mental illness. Been denied. Doctor out of network, so can't access the doctor. Therapist, 6 months waiting list. Now, you may not like her language, but what she's pointing out is how badly Obamacare and Democrats have screwed up the entire healthcare system of the United States of America. And by the way, report today, Obamacare, improper enrollment cost, $65 billion in just 1 year from improper enrollment into Obamacare. You can find that story in the Daily Beast today. This day in 2003, Jimi Hendrix, was named the greatest guitarist in rock history by Rolling Stone. Also, there was, in let's see what year, 1970, the official opening of Electric Ladyland down in the Village in New York City was the same on this day. When we get back, ladies and gentlemen, clip of the day. In the meantime,

was who? Ryan Stoney. Yes, I know. I know. Glenn Campbell was at number one on the charts with Rhinestone Cowboy. On this day in 1975. Clip of the day coming up. Don't go away, ladies and gentlemen. Keep it right here. We'll be right back.

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5: 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Here's Jake Novak.
6: Chrysler Jeep Dodge parent Stellantis is looking to possibly wash its hands completely of its Toronto-area Brampton, Ontario plant. 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The Canadian Auto Workers Union Unifor is calling the news of the possible Brampton sale a, quote, gut punch. And if you were expecting Unifor to get any support from the U.S.-based UAW in this situation, think again. The UAW continues to support Trump's tariffs. 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
4: The clip of the day. You want to hear it. It's the clip of the day.
5: Ladies and gentlemen, Donald J. Trump was the person that the ABC Nightline person, interviewer, was trying to elicit a comment about. Listen to the way it was responded to.
6: We have a president of the United States who said those things on that bus.
7: I'm not addressing that. I do not get into that. Of course, I have my opinion about everybody and everything. But I learned a long time ago, keep your damn mouth shut if you want to stay in show business. I'm not in politics. I'm an entertainer.
6: And yet, you're also a role model.
7: Yes, I am. That's why I don't talk about people. So if you are deciding you may want to ask me something more serious, don't, because I'm not going to answer it.
6: Fair warning. I might still ask.
7: Well, you can ask, but I might still tell you where to put it. If I don't know where you got it.
5: I might tell you where to put it. That, of course, was Dolly Parton. The late Dolly Parton this ABC Nightline interviewer tried to entangle her into a Trump controversy. She didn't take the bait. Not for anybody. So I keep my damn mouth shut on politics. Of course I have views. Man, oh man, could people learn a lot of lessons from her. Now, second clip of the day is also about Dolly. Listen to this, my friends. What you're listening to is the band.

0: pay tribute to Dolly Parton in front of Buckingham Palace today. Also, Queen Camilla's charity, the Queen's Reading Room, praised Dolly Parton as an unwavering advocate for the joy and importance of reading. We're going to leave you today with a happy birthday to Valerie Simpson, part of the Ashford and Simpson dynamic duo, who has a birthday today. Yes. May God bless, protect each and every single one of you, your families, your loved ones. God willing, back tomorrow. Until then, my friends, I bid you adieu.
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0: voting rule faces a legal challenge. I'm Lisa Lucera, Fox News. The suit filed over President Trump's executive order to limit mail-in voting in the midterm.
1: Days after the Supreme Court dismissed the challenge from Democratic-led states, a new lawsuit has been filed to block an executive order setting new rules for the Postal Service to deliver mail-in ballots.

0: courts. Lower courts put that executive order on hold, but a majority of Supreme Court justices lifted the injunction, finding the lawsuit was filed prematurely. A new challenge comes as the Trump administration issued its rule requiring the Postal Service to deliver ballots only if it receives a list of eligible voters and the federal government approves the design of envelopes. Election officials have warned implementation is impossible before the midterms. The first wave of mail ballots will be sent out next week.
1: Fox's Jared Halpern at the White House. The parent company of Facebook and Instagram agrees to a landmark settlement in the trial over teen social media addiction.
2: Over the next 10 years, Meta will have to pay up to $18 billion to the coalition of 29 states that sued the tech giant. California alone will get up to $2 billion, money earmarked for youth mental health programs. And the long list of changes on Facebook and Instagram include time limits, stopping notifications, a block on the app during critical overnight hours, and bans on beauty features like plastic surgery filters.
1: Fox's Claudia Cowan in Oakland, California. The settlement still needs the approval of the court. A military judge has set a trial date of June 5th, 2028 for accused 9/11 mastermind Khalid Sheikh Mohammed and three co-conspirators, rejecting a request by prosecutors to begin proceedings in January. The four men have been held at Guantanamo Bay since 2003. This coming as the country prepares to mark 25 years since the attacks. 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
1: A federal appeals court decides not to dismiss the criminal case against New Jersey Democratic Congresswoman LaMonica McIver.
4: Congresswoman McIver sought to have charges that she assaulted officers and agents outside the Delaney Hall detention facility in Newark, New Jersey, thrown out. Two members of a three-judge panel said while McIver was conducting oversight in her congressional capacity, any interference at the time in the detainment of the mayor of Newark was illegal. One judge dissented, saying McIver's encounter with law enforcement could be seen as incidental contact. McIver said her fight is not over and that she is looking into every possible option to have the case dismissed. Gernal Scott, Fox News.
1: A so-called drag show ban law in Texas is struck down by the courts again.
5: U.S. District Judge David Hittner, a Reagan appointee, said the measure, known as Texas Senate Bill 12, improperly restricted speech, violating the First Amendment of the Constitution. The ruling prevents State Attorney General Ken Paxton from enforcing the law and denies his motion for a new trial. The law outlaws sexually oriented performances on public property or in the presence of an individual younger than 18. Hittner said the law was so overly broad as to lead even activities such as cheerleading, dancing, live theater, and other common public occurrences to be treated as civil or criminal violations. In his ruling, Hittner also gave advice to those who find drag shows offensive, saying, quote, "The solution is relatively simple. Just don't go." Gianna Gelosi, Fox News.
1: The Commerce Department says the economy grew at a sluggish 1.5% pace from April through June, but it says consumer spending stayed strong. Consumer spending, which accounts for about 70% of the U.S. economic activity, increased at a healthy 3.4% annual clip, up 0.5 in the January to March period. On Wall Street, the Dow lost 113. I'm Lee Silasera. This is Fox News.
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9: Jackasses who are dumber than me telling me that I don't understand something that I clearly do, and I get very violent over this and can articulate better. All problems caused by big government. If you have problems that are caused by big government, you don't create more government to fix the problems that more government was created to deal with and then made it worse.
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11: Prior to the war, prior to what we're doing with Iran, which will, I think will be ending fairly soon, you could really say, you know, because the strait is open. We take a lot of ships through the strait now. We're taking them in. The mines are gone. You probably saw that. We put it out yesterday, all the mines. We got rid of the mines. But the strait, it's functioning. It's a functioning strait. Yes, every once in a while, there'll be a drone or a rocket or something shot. But it is a very functioning strait. A lot of oil is pouring out. 10 million barrels yesterday. But as far as affordability, when I was just prior to saying we have to go down, we have to do this, I met with my people. We just had record stock market. And I said, you know, we're going to have to do a detour. We cannot let, it's very simple to me. We cannot let Iran have a nuclear weapon. It's what it's all about. It's 99.9%. We cannot let them, because they are crazy and they will use it. And we cannot let them have a nuclear weapon.
9: No, we can't. This is the same thing that we've been saying over and over and over and over and over and over and over and over and over and over and over and over again. So, no, it's the same thing we've been saying over and over again. Why are there any objections?
12: Except for the straight information.
9: The straight info, we know that there's not anything that's been passing through, because we have those, we have transponders, or not, we're not, it's not what they're called on the ships, but we're able to track. We know they ain't nothing getting through. We're not allowing Iran, we're keeping it open, but we're not allowing Iran to get any of their stuff through. So we know exactly what's happening. I don't know why people are bitching and moaning about Trump's position here, because you can tell, and I think he's been transparent about it. Welcome to the radio program, Dana Lash. We're at the top of this first hour. And in addition to this, I also got more breaking news. Tim Curry, who was in Rocky Horror Picture Show and who also did, Clue. He was it. He's passed away as well. Just got that. So Dolly yesterday, Tim Curry today. There must be a third. That's my grandmother's rule. I didn't make it. She did. There must be. So I don't know, guys. I don't know how this is going to go. So can we just take inventory of our old folks, our old icons, our senior American icons? And can we just kind of, I don't know, maybe protect them from, I don't know how, just keep death away? I don't know. This is just, I'm done with this year taking, like, people. Stop it. We're done. So welcome to the radio program. So the, so POTUS. Because this was all, it's weird because I have a bunch of weird ingredients to throw in the pot to simmer. So yesterday we had this story on John Ratcliffe going to Moscow. And apparently he was there for a very, very short time. And he was saying that this, the intel agencies haven't taken any questions on it. He was there for a very short time. I think, what, not even an hour? What is so important to go over there for that? Cut three, Trump responded to this. So all of this, I think it's all related to Iran. But listen, this is just one of the ingredients in the stew today. Cut three.
11: None of the above. He's there on, you know, very sort of semi-routine. I hate to disappoint people. We would like to see the war with Ukraine end. That's a war would have never started, Glenn, if I were president. That's one of the one. Yeah. That's one.

0: of the negatives of not having it done that way.
1: Business.
0: I think
1: I
0: this way has actually
1: people.
0: Turned out to be bigger in many ways.
1: So
0: but
1: semi-routine business. What is semi-routine business? I mean, it's not like he just popped over there to check on his chickens, you know? I mean, what is the semi-routine business? I would like to know. Isn't that interesting? And then there's all kinds of... The other thing that Lorraine noted... I'm just going to throw this out there. So what do they call it? The they measure the pizzas. You know that? It's the pizza tracker. It's literally it's an account that measures it. So it's the Pentagon Pizza Report. Now, it's not an official thing. Here's why it's a deal. So whenever things start kind of kicking off or getting a little hectic, people order pizza. This is the thing. You know, they stay late, they work, they order pizza. So last night, and this was about 6 o'clock central, I guess, they said the closest Domino's and Papa John's to the Pentagon were reporting high traffic. The second closest Domino's is also reporting high traffic. And then Freddy's Beach Bar, there's not a beach there. Why is it called that? Why would it be called the Beach Bar? I don't understand. Yeah. They reported slightly below average traffic, for whatever that means. So now Lorraine says Hegseth has been messing with it. Mm-hmm. That's what I'm just saying. I mean, that would actually be, think about it, though. What a psyop. Like, what is your job? What's your job today? Well, I've got to order a bunch of pizzas to make everybody think that something's about to go off. That's what we got to make sure that we do that. Just to throw everyone. He addressed the pizza tracker, and he did that over the weekend. And he was saying that he joked about sometimes. Now, I don't know if it was a joke. Maybe it was. But he joked about ordering random pizza deliveries to confuse the tracker. Now, Freddy's, yes, that's what then Lorraine confirmed that is the gay bar near the Pentagon. So the gays aren't there. I don't know where the gays are. The gays are preparing for war. I mean, pizza and then nobody's at the gay bar. The gays are going to war. It's just what it is. I mean, that's how they do it, right? So Hegseth was joking about it over the weekend. He was talking to Peter Ducey, and he was saying, yeah, he said, quote, I've just thought of ordering lots of pizza on random nights just to throw everybody off. And he says, yes, you know, sometimes spikes in delivery traffic could signal long nights at the Pentagon. But then, you know, that could just be me tapping the app. He's literally said it. He goes, literally verbatim, quote, it might just be me on an app throwing the whole system off so we keep everybody off balance. We look at every indicator. So the fact that he was aware of it is interesting, because Ducey asked him and he was like, yeah, I'm aware of that. I'm aware of it. Ooh, kind of spooky. A little spooky. Now, a lot of people were talking about it. They were saying, no, that's a lot of money on random pizzas. Or it's going to be unnoticed, because only massive orders apparently trigger it. So apparently it has to be a pretty sizable order to trigger it. Now, why do I say this? Because I don't know if maybe he has done it. I don't know. But the reason I bring it up is because we had that thing with Ratcliffe going over to Moscow all simultaneously while the pizza deliveries were increasing, guys. I'm just saying, look, you know what? I don't want to hear it from people. People literally see a bit of brown floof in the woods and they're like, oh my gosh, it's Bigfoot. We're having a Bigfoot invasion. Bigfoot's in the Pacific Northwest. It's Bigfoot war. And then something like this, which is like documented. People have been buying a lot of pizzas. And I'll get, Dana, that's a little conspiracy theorist. A little conspiracy theorist. Here, by the way, have you tried crystals to help with your allergy headaches? Just rub a crystal on the bottom of your feet. These are the same people. You're laughing over there, but you know it's true. Same stuff. This is so ridiculous. So I'm choosing to believe in this. I choose it. I choose to believe that, you know, it'll make for an interesting week. Everything's hot and boring. Everybody's back in school. There's no news. The news cycle's so ridiculous. I may have to talk about Kim Kardashian's daughter later this program. Good gosh. Join the White Oprah Brigade. No, that's never going to happen. I think I'm going to yeet myself off my roof before I do that. So I just throwing it out there. Okay, so a couple of other things. We talked about the Tim Curry situation. I hope I didn't just ruin everybody's day, then that you guys were aware of this and you saw it somewhere, because that's really sad. Tim Curry passed away. So him, Dolly, who, I don't want to seem like a vulture, but who? How's Willie doing? Willie okay down there in Texas? Somebody go check on Willie. Check on Willie Nelson. So apparently TMZ, which I don't like, but still, TMZ reported that police responded to Tim Curry's house last night at like 11:30. They don't suspect foul play. He had had health issues already. He has been, like, he had had health issues for quite a while. So, and he was in a wheelchair, and that was like, the last interview I think anybody had of him was in 2017. He was in a wheelchair. He was 80 years old as well. So Dolly was 80. Tim Curry was 80. Kane, I want you to do a quick search for the people and see who are the old American icons that are currently 80 or about to be 80 within the next month. Because I feel like death has a trend right now. I don't mean to sound, stop, I'm not trying to sound morbid. I don't mean to sound disrespectful. I just want to know to prepare myself. Because I can't take any more icons, guys. It needs to be some, like, Z-lister. It needs to be a Z-lister. And it's never anybody you would want, right? It's never anybody like that guy can go. Or that woman, no, I don't like her. She's a horrible actress, and she said some stuff about gun control. Meh, take her off this mortal coil. Oh, what did you come up with, well, Kane? Hang
2: Google,
1: on, folks.
2: Google has quite a list. I asked it directly, who are the U.S. celebrities near 80 years old and still alive today? So Harrison Ford is 84. Barbara Streisand's 84.
1: I don't care about her.
2: Sylvester Stallone is 80.
1: Okay, guard him. Oh, well, no. I will declare war. No.
2: You go Rambo on that.
1: I will go Rambo for Rambo. Yeah. Dear sweet heavens, protect Sly at all costs. No, he's a treasure. Okay.
2: So Cher is 80.
1: I'm ambivalent.
2: Goldie Hawn is 80.
1: No, Goldie must be protected. Nope, Goldie's got to be safe. Nope, can't lose Goldie.
2: You can't lose Goldie.
1: No.
2: George W. Bush, they have listed here, is 80 right now. Martin Sheen is 85.
1: No, really.
2: Al Pacino's 86.
1: Al Pacino. I love Al Pacino.
2: Morgan Freeman is 89.
1: Morgan Freeman is 89 years old?
2: Yeah.
1: Okay, he needs to stay busy saying every word in the English language right now so we can immortalize his voice for perpetuity so we can always have it with us.
2: I think AI already does.
1: Yeah, but it sounds weird. You can tell when it's AI. It sounds a little off. I mean, it just sounds weird. It's like, it's like an alien trying to be a person. It just sounds off. Okay, so I'm really worried right now about Goldie and Sly, but they look real healthy. Like, I just read Daily Mail, and she was on a boat in the near the islands off of Greece, like hopping around, you know, boating with Kurt Russell. Oh my gosh, how old's Kurt? She's older than him, but still, they need to be careful over there. Put them in some bubble wrap. We can't lose anymore. It needs to be some Z-lister. It needs to be a nobody, guys, or somebody that we all hate. Who's somebody we all hate? Maybe we want. That sounds horrible, but I just. Trying to be practical here, people.
2: Going off the rails.
1: Trying to be practical. All right, we got more on the way. We got, oh, no. No, don't you. Oh, Dick Van Dyke is 100 years old?
2: Yes.
1: Can I be honest? Can I be honest about something real quick? I love Dick Van Dyke. Didn't realize he was still with us. I didn't know. And Mel Brooks is apparently 100. He's got to do Spaceballs, too. So nothing. Mel needs to just you know, get in some bubble wrap. Get in your little bubble wrap koozie. We needed, like, old people koozies to put them in there so they're forever protected, right? That's my new invention, old people koozies. Like, for, you know how you put your beer in one? Oh, I'm sorry, your soda? Like, okay, you put your old person in a person koozie. It's like the opposite of the euthanasia Wally pod that they got up there in Canada. In Canada land, America's hat. All right, we got a lot more on the way. We got headlines coming up. Our partners, the folks over at Byrna Gun. I tell you guys this every time I say this because I don't want anybody to go, why are you talking about something that's not a gun? Well, look, I have no problem blowing an ever-loving hole through something that is a threat to me. I will make a mess for the medic and I will make it interesting for the morgue. I can assure you that. But there are some times when you have to go to stupid places where they have stupid private property restrictions and stupid municipal restrictions. Now, we respect private property because we're not fat, useless Marxists like Karl Marx. So we respect private property, but I'm not going to be unprotected. So here's the deal. 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
15: And now, all of the news you would probably miss. It's time for Dana's Quick Five.
1: So Tim Curry passed away, age 80. He was also Pennywise on the set of It. Bill Skarsgård was a really good choice to do the clown after him, to do Pennywise after Tim Curry, because Tim Curry was fantastic at it. He was actually terrifying. Such a good character. So we are going to do the death pool later. We're going to kind of look around and just kind of see. Just, you know, we need to protect some people. Also, we've got, it's always 80. The next tropical storm, no. It's scheduled to be named Dolly. So they have these like names that they come. So we had Crystal Ball. Now we're going to have Dolly next, apparently. That needs to be skipped. Dolly is the next name on this year's list of hurricanes. And they said it will likely be Tropical Storm Dolly and could become Hurricane Dolly. I don't think so. So I think that needs to change. That needs to absolutely change. I don't know. I just don't feel like, no, especially if it's a big, bad hurricane. Let's just not mess with it. Ghislaine Maxwell's bid to overturn her conviction was rejected. Rotten hell be. Let's see. Scientists turned plastic waste into edible cookies because that's disgusting. Why? Of course they did. Why don't you just go and eat a urinal cake next? Why? Just go not, and go do that next. These cookies look like little, I mean, that's just disgusting looking. It looks like, imagine you take cardboard and you shred it and then you get it, you like make it, you soak it, and then you form it into the shape of slightly a cookie and then you bake it a little bit. That's what we're talking about. I'm not kidding you. I'm looking at it right now and it looks like a petrified dog do. It's horrible. But apparently now they're trying to stop plastic pollution. Let's not eat. Why would you eat a plastic cookie if we're trying to get plastic out of our food supply? It doesn't make any sense. Putin blocks Kanye West concerts because they're worried about a Nazi backlash. He's been fueling the Nazi backlash. What is this dude talking about? Russian psyops and propaganda have been fueling all of this stuff. They're trying to sow discord elsewhere, but then they're like, oh, wait, it's also in our backyard? What? And now apparently they have Wait. How are they tying sleep habits to a greater risk of hemorrhoids? How is this a headline? What? How are people sleeping? Apparently, we've got more on the way. We got to get into the Islamism on the left. Stick with us.
16: Put your hands on your hips.
1: If you think all wireless companies are pretty much the same, I got some news for you. 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

0: But look, I don't want to go into great detail because it's maybe boring to people. But to me, it's not boring. They charge tariffs. They take advantage of us as though they were a state. And they're not a state. And they've taken our car industry, and they've taken our agriculture industry.
1: Yeah.
0: You know, the farmers can't sell anything in there because the tariffs are so enormous. And yet they want to sell in us without any tariffs. So I had a deal that was a pretty good deal, you know, quite good, and because they're afraid that I won't do any business. In other words, we won't trade.

0: They don't have anything that we have to have. Okay, we can get by. I mean, there are a couple of things that would make it a little inconvenient, but we could get them elsewhere. And it's time to teach Canada you can't do this anymore. But
1: Canada needs to be a better partner, I think, right now, because so far they've been incredibly rude. Very, very rude. I mean, they're a bunch of leftists, so it's not entirely surprising. But at the same time, this is, it's just nuts. It's just going on for too long. This is POTUS talking about the back and forth with Canada and how they were attempting, what they were threatening to turn off the electricity. Okay, go ahead and do that. We can complain too, and we can act like victims too, just as good as you can. So go ahead and try. Go ahead and try, and we'll see. Welcome back to the program. Dana Lash with you. We're at the bottom of this second hour. And I, let's see. Because Trump was speaking about a number of different things, whether it was with Iran, and then, of course, the latest here, that which is really being hyped up, and they're really trying to use this, I think, especially in some of these northern races going into midterms. I love this New York Times piece. Canadians are standing their ground. They're standing their ground. And then they talk about Captain Canada firebrand unloads on Trump. They called Mark Carney literally Captain Canada, firebrand Canadian prime minister. And they not only have him, but they have the Ontario premier, Doug Ford. We talked about him yesterday. I liked his brother way better than I liked him, I got to be honest. But Trump was mocking him earlier. He said he was, quote, less charismatic, intelligent, and overall unimpressive compared to his late brother. His late brother was the mayor of Toronto, Rob Ford, who really was like a Chris Farley character. He got in trouble in 2013 because of crack cocaine. Sidebar. Okay, so does Hunter Biden do crack cocaine, or is it just the cocaine? And what's the difference between regular cocaine and crack cocaine?
2: And again, just speaking from non-experience, I think you snort the regular cocaine, right? Mm-hmm. And I think you smoke the crack cocaine.
1: We're going to have like a go-to drug expert like Cricket from Always Sunny in Philadelphia that we can just cut to and be like, hey, can you clarify some of the drugs on this? And, you know, maybe they're doing the interview from, you know, their little tent in Skid Row. I don't know. But they could, you know, as long as they're not too tweaked out, maybe perhaps give a little insight into this. I mean, all of this is so insane. All right. So on top of this, the latest with Democrats and Abdul El Sayed, who just keeps doubling down. He's not only the only person who keeps doubling down. It's also Hassan Piker. This is cut six. I hate playing this, but I will, so long as Hassan Piker is basically the spokesperson for the Democrat Party. Listen to what he says here, because Democrats are really, they're, you have out of 212, I pull this up, out of 212 Democrat members of the House, they had, four of them said something about how not nice it was that Abdul El Sayed was, what he said about Sharia, and also his close association with Hassan Piker, right? And Democrats were trying to say, look how many of us have criticized four. And two of them actually would not criticize particularly El Sayed's relationship with Piker. I can't believe I'm going to say this. Cory Booker did. Right? First off, let's play Hassan. This is cut six. Play this first.
3: There are going to be a lot of people who are already questioning Abdul El Sayed's sincerity on these issues that will then turn around and say, he's moderating his position on Israel, all this stuff. I don't think he is. Okay. I will say this. I am literally the person that is being dangled. And I'm going to tell you once again, he's not moderating on his perspective on Israel or anything like that. Okay. His reaction to this has always been very good, which is, look, I deal with people that I don't fully agree with and don't fully subscribe to on a daily basis. This is politics. Politics is about addition, not subtraction, right? It's smart.
1: What does this even mean?
3: It's the right way to it's the right way to deal with it and then deflect back to the issues because they are the ones who are engaging in the deflection. Okay?
1: Hmm. What in the word, what in the hell world word salad is this?
4: No clue.
1: This is like some of the dumbest word salad I've ever heard. What does this even mean? So Hassan Piker's out there saying, well, you know, he's just really not trying to distance. And he's like Kamala Harris listening to him speak. And, you know, he's just, this is all about just, you know, politics. It's about addition, not subtraction, whatever that means. It's just like, he's just trying to, does he actually say anything of substance? Hassan Piker, I don't believe that he does. The problem with this is that what Hassan Piker, they act like, did you hear how he described it? Oh, they're dangling me. He was the one who sought this out. Hassan Piker went and sought all of this out. He sought out the attention. He sought out the association. He offered himself up. I have a couple of friends that I've known for a long time that are more moderates. They're not really, one of them I've known for a very, very long time. Used to work with a senator, works for a moderate kind of think tank. We don't agree on everything. But my friend absolutely cannot stand Hassan Piker and is really livid at how what she says, the way that Democrats are setting themselves up for just never ending deserved criticism because of this this association that they're so terrified to disassociate because they feel as though it is perceived as admittance of a wrong. Well, it is if you're cozying up to this guy who said that Americans deserved 9/11. And he did. He said this. He said it on his live stream. That's kind of a problem, I think. That's not even some of the craziest. He said even worse. He was talking about how Jews in the United States, if they keep worrying about our ally in the Middle East, then they're going to bring more violence upon themselves or something like that. Just craziness. This is craziness. By the way, speaking of this, let me pull up my post because I talked about this, I think it was earlier today. So Abdul al-Sayed, right? He's been running his mouth on X nonstop. They're really trying to salvage some of the answers that he had when he was on with Jesse Waters. They're really trying to like thread this needle here. He went after Mike Rogers. Mike Rogers was saying that al-Sayed wants to represent, quote unquote, Palestine. And Rogers was saying, I want to represent Michigan, et cetera, et cetera. And Abdul al-Sayed said, quote, he's so proud of himself. Look at him. He practiced that line all weekend at his AIPAC fundraisers. They're trying so hard to remove a source of money and support in the campaign as a way to kneecap Rogers. Let's make something very clear about AIPAC. If people are out there calling it foreign, honestly, you should be dragged behind a truck. I'm so tired of this nonsense. If I gave you what I really thought of it, I'd probably be arrested. If I gave you my real two cents on what I think about this stuff, because it is so stupid. It's dumber than anything I've heard on the left. I wish people had the balls to just let their freak flag fly and be like, I just don't like Jews. Just say it instead of using stupid Jack Posobiec or whatever that guy who got his security clearance pulled, whatever that halfwit says, when he says Epstein class or Bolsheviks. They don't have the balls to say Jews. That's what they're talking about. When people go after AIPAC, I don't care if someone doesn't like someone's speech. This is the United Flipping States of America. All right. We just celebrated America's 250th birthday. That is a group of Americans. I don't know if I need to explain this to the products of incest that are imported over here from Pakistan, if that's the issue or what. But let me be very clear. It is a group of Americans who are spending the money they earned any damn well way they please. So the people criticizing it hate free speech, which is anti-American. You are as bad as an Islamist if you're over here dragging our free speech rights. So if you got a problem with AIPAC, you got a problem with free speech. I don't give a rat's ass if somebody, I don't like it because they're Jewish. At least have the, you know what, at least have the beans to say it. I'm so tired of people skirting around this issue. It is a group of Americans who spend their money that they want to. And the people criticizing it are borrowing gun controllers' they're weaponizing the tactic that gun controllers use. Gun controllers are all

0: always going after, ooh, the gun lobby, like regular average everyday people who simply want to spend their money in support of a Second Amendment candidate. There are people, shocker, in the United States, Abdul El Sayed, who believe that of all of the countries in the Middle East, only one really has actually proven its worth as an ally. And it sure as hell ain't Syria. And it sure as hell ain't Turkey. And it's not Jordan. And it's not Egypt. And it's not Qatar. There are people who think it serves the United States' best interests to have a stronger ally, to maintain that alliance. That's what this group believes. And why do they believe it? And why do they spend their money the way they do? Because they're putting American security first, you walking mental abortions. That's why. So all the people that are out there, I'm just going to call you little El Sayeds. Because that's what it is, El Sayed Jr. logic. I just don't like this group of Americans using their money the way they want. Why don't you like it? Because they're Jews? Just be honest about it. But see, people are afraid to admit that they share the position of Islamists like Abdul El Sayed. Abdul El Sayed's, he's so mad. You know how much money this man takes from CARE, an unindicted co-conspirator? Remember the World Trade Center bombings? CARE. Which actually includes foreigners and foreign money. Oh, but I guess the people talking about AIPAC didn't know that. This is asinine. I get so aggravated at this. And then notice, you see, here's the problem. When the woke right goes after those talking points, they make it to where they can't hit back at El Sayed when he does this. Do you see how the woke right is now actively working against getting candidates elected? They're very, very silent on Mike Rogers right now. Why is it? Because Mike Rogers is up against an Islamist. And the Islamist is like, Mike Rogers takes money from Americans who just happen to also maybe be Jewish, or some of them like support Jewish Americans, or and they believe in a strong alliance with Israel. He's mad at that, but he'll take all kinds of money overseas from overseas mullahs. Where do you think CARE money comes from? Let's be real. This is all documented. This is all an open secret. It's not like I'm saying anything surprising or any like rolling over a rock that hasn't already been rolled over. So all the people that are out there saying that's the Abdul El Sayed stuff. Congratulations. You sound like a mullah. So he goes after this. Oh, look, he practiced that line all weekend. And Abdul El Sayed, have you been practicing your defense? Campaigning with a guy who said that we deserve 9/11? That the children that were being watched over at World Trade Center, that they deserved to die? That thousands of Americans deserved to die? Abdul El Sayed, interestingly, hasn't said anything about that. He hasn't condemned that remark. He hasn't condemned Hassan Piker. He has done more to defend Hassan Piker than he has ever done to defend the United States. Abdul El Sayed has done more to defend Islamism and Sharia than he has ever spoken or said or done at all whatsoever to defend the liberty of the United States. And a lot of these woke rikers are making it easy for them because they're all the same person. We have a lot more on the way as we move. 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
5: And I'm going to have a paperweight sitting on my desk. You know what that paperweight's going to be? It's going to be a piece of the ballroom after we all blow it up. That's what it's going to be.
6: Oh.
5: In an official ceremony, just so we're clear. In an official ceremony, we're going to blow it up, and we're going to get the taxpayers their money back by selling all the pieces as paperweights, and I will have one on my desk.
6: What does that mean where a guy's holding a butterfly, and then it's like, is this, you know, it's like a, they're joking. So I would use that format and say, is this terrorism? You have the Philly DA, Larry Krasner, Clinton Toady, who's talking about blowing up the White House ballroom because they're morons. You have the, just, I know, the Philly DA going out there. I want to run for DA so I can do whatever the hell I want. Man, give me that power. Give me the one ring. Go ahead. I'm like, go ahead, let me have it. Oh, I'll be so good. I'll be lovey-dovey. I promise. Larry Krasner, DA of Philadelphia, going out to talk. Oh, it's an official ceremony, the terrorism. So that makes it better? Yeah, so it's official terrorism? I don't quite understand how that works, but yeah, Kane, you found the meme. That's the meme, the guy holding the butterfly, and he's like, is this? And you can substitute whatever. So, yeah, that's kind of a problem for him to say something like that. And by the way, Larry Krasner was a big-time Clinton toady, and there were certain other Clinton stooges who actually thought he would have been a good addition to the Supreme Court. Can you imagine? Can you imagine? Like, we dodged a bullet with Merrick Garland. Can you imagine this guy? Good heavens. So this is, I mean, and he's trying to couch it by saying, no, it would, an official ceremony as a way to say that it's justified. He actually wants to place, and he's being serious, he actually wants to put charges around the White House ballroom and blow it up. Why are they so mad? What did the room do to him? And he wants to have chunks, I guess, of the blown up concrete as a paperweight on his desk. Can I ask a question, guys? Is that an insurrection? I was told reliably that things of this nature were insurrection-y, as it were. Is that an insurrection? I mean, what he's doing, that's what I was told. When he's not hunting down ICE agents, I guess he's fantasizing psychotically about an insurrection that includes blowing up the White House ballroom just because. Second hour's on the way, folks. You don't want to miss a thing. Stick with us.
7: Hey, folks, it's Joe.
8: Listen,
7: and you
8: as students
7: have heard
8: and young
7: me
8: adults
7: talk several
8: interview
7: times
8: well-respected
7: about my time in the classroom
8: on our national radio
7: Parrish
8: show,
7: being a teacher,
8: real world leaders that
7: those years,
8: to learn secrets for success and how to use them to propel their careers.
9: I think from talking to Todd Sager,
7: I'm here with David
9: I got
7: Owens
9: perspective
7: of
9: on starting a business and what it's like to be an entrepreneur. I think it's a great perspective to see how times have changed.
1: That's right, Joe. The Gifting Grace Project is a kid in a homeless children's outreach, and we are proud to be the outreach for these children in Acadiana, providing them with backpacks to school. Supplies,
9: it further proved my
1: hygiene
9: point
1: products,
9: that life
1: meal
9: is
1: vouchers,
9: about what you
1: and
9: make
1: more.
9: It, and that
1: go to GiftingGraceProject.com to help
9: is.
1: Us out
8: John,
1: and make a difference
8: here.
1: Today.
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1: or you can text GGP to 53555 and get more information
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1: well.
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12: Closing arguments. I'm Lisa Lacera, Fox News. The prosecution has rested in the trial of Lindsay Clancy, the Massachusetts mom accused of killing her three children.
13: Its rebuttal witness, psychiatrist Gregory Sothoff, told the jury the voice Clancy said she heard never told her where and how to kill her kids, which is important.
14: She had control.